0: if you remember, thousands of people died that day.
1: I do remember. It was a terrible day for Haiti.
0: Praise God, Josue and his family all survived.
2: Go to Canada. Get out of this place.
3: Mother, for the last few years, I've been doing everything I can to escape Haiti. When I was pulling people out from under the rubble, it hit me. God spared me for a reason. So he wants me to stay here.
2: Oh, you're crazy? You can have a better life.
3: Many of our Haitian brothers are stuck in poverty. I have training and things that can help them.
2: It will take more than just you to take Haiti out of poverty.
3: I believe God gave me an idea for how to do this, but I need help. When I pray about it, John Jackson keeps coming to mind. I need to talk to him face to face. Mom, I'm flying to America tomorrow.
0: And so he did just that. He flew to the U.S. and called me on Christmas Eve.
4: I'm sorry, did you say you're in Miami?
3: Yes!
4: And you want me to pick you up?
3: Yes! I have come to see you!
4: No, you don't understand. I can't just drive down and get you. I'm in North Dakota. It's like 2,000 miles away. It's a 30-hour drive.
3: What? I didn't realize that.
4: Hey, hang on for a second, okay?
3: Okay, I will. Are
0: you still there?
5: Yes, I'm here.
0: If you can still get a ticket to Grand Forks, you can spend Christmas with us.

0: I'm coming! Wait for me!
1: Oh, here he comes! Oh, now he's still carrying his shoes, poor chap.
0: Thank you.
1: Welcome. No, thank you. No, take your seat.
0: Thank you for waiting for me.
1: Of course we would not have left you. Your seat is in the back of the plane.
0: So, everybody.
2: Let's meet you at the airport on Christmas Eve.
1: Merry Christmas.
0: Thank you for letting me spend these last 2 days with you.
3: Josue, we're so glad you could be here with us.
0: You are probably wondering why I came.
4: Well, I'll admit, the thought has crossed my mind once or twice.
0: I think God wants me to do something, but it's big, and I cannot do it without your help.
4: Okay.
0: I was offered a good job in Canada, but God spared me in the earthquake. I believe He did that for a reason. 8 years ago, your gift, the book and the money, it helped me become self-sufficient. I started a business which paid for my agronomy degree. Then I earned a master's degree from a university in Brussels, Belgium. For my thesis project, I developed a program for farmers in Ghana to receive microloans and improve their farms. That country is still using my program. I believe God wants me to do the same thing for my people.
4: Wow.
0: I have the vision to start a ministry called IFACID. This ministry will help my people become financially self-sufficient while at the same time discipling them in the Lord.
4: What does IFACID stand for?
0: International Farmers Organization for Sustainable Development. John, Katie, if you help me, I will start this ministry.
4: Whew. Didn't see this coming. Katie and I spent that night praying about IFACID, and by morning, we both felt God wanted us to help. The next day, I called an impromptu meeting of some of our closest friends and family so they could also hear Josue's idea.
0: 8 years ago, I was headed down a certain path. I guess I was a bit like Jonah in the Bible. I knew God wanted one thing, but I wanted something else. One day, when I was taking a shower, suddenly the water stopped. I went outside to check the valve, and my house collapsed. It was the earthquake of 2010. I should have died, but God had spared me. I told God, okay, I will do this thing you're asking me to, but I cannot do it alone.
4: That night, IFACID was born. Josue headed back to Haiti with the seed money and gathered a team of educated Haitian volunteers who began implementing the program.
0: Hello.
5: Hello.
0: I'm looking for the man of peace in the village.
5: The mayor?
0: No. The one people talk to when they have a problem in the community.
5: Ah, you must be talking about Maxime Dessir. He lives right there.
6: Hello?
0: Sir, can I speak to you for a moment?
6: Of course.
0: My name is Josue.
6: Good to meet you, Josue. I am Maxime. Can I get you a drink of water?
0: Yes, thank you.
6: Please, sit down. He's friendly.
0: Wow. What a small goat.
6: He's a pygmy goat. I'm experimenting with new breeds to see if I can increase milk production.
0: That's great.
6: Here you go.
0: Thanks.
6: So, what did you want to discuss?
0: I have created a non-profit organization with some American friends. It's called IFACID. We would like to come to this community and help the people here. Oh.
6: No tepe, no biting. So, what does IFACID do?
0: Our mission is to alleviate physical and spiritual poverty.
6: An ambitious mission. How would you accomplish this?
0: By teaching and discipling the farmers in scripture, finance, and agriculture.
6: This is a school?
0: Sort of. We will come here and teach in a classroom, but it's more than that. We will also give microloans to the people we work with.
6: You loan them money?
0: The loans will be in the form of seeds or animals. We would give them out at different times during the year. We would also provide help in their fields by plowing and testing different seeds. We would teach new farming techniques. They would also learn proper care and vaccination for livestock, like this lovely goat here.
6: Get there, get off our gas. I'm sorry, he thinks he's a dog. Can anyone attend?
0: With your help, we would choose 50 candidates who would be most likely to benefit from the program. We give priority to individuals who have a family to support. Also, those who have children but can't afford to send them to school. We want people who already have a business or a farm but need help. Those who would be committed to learn better practices.
6: This is interesting. I'm sorry. I'm so sorry. That's what happens when you are a bad goat. Okay.
0: When they have raised the crop or made money, they will give part of the loan back to IFOSID and part to a neighbor in need. They will also be required to teach this neighbor the new farming and business skills they have learned.
6: That will be difficult. People in this village don't tend to share their knowledge or goods. Everyone is barely scraping by.
0: Maxim, I believe that with God, all things are possible, and that even the most impoverished people can become givers.
6: I have been praying for the people in our village, asking God to show me how to really help them. I believe you are an answer to this prayer. Is there anything I can do to help?
7: Are you sure you don't want to drive?
0: Positive.
7: What will we be planting here?
0: The patches.
7: Does IFOSID own this field?
0: Yes.
7: Is this your tractor?
0: No, renting. But if we wreck it, we own it.
7: Oh, I will be careful.
0: Congratulations, you are the first 50 beneficiaries of IFOSID. We will meet here once a week for 2 hours, and you will graduate from this program in 2 years. But before we talk about the program, I thought it would be good for each of us to introduce ourselves. Please tell the class your name and what you do. You may go first, ma'am.
8: My name is Darlene. I grow beans, red beans and black beans.
0: And why did you apply?
8: My crops are bad. My plants are very small. I had to take my daughter out of school 2 years ago when my husband died. I want to make enough money so she can go back and learn to read.
0: I'm glad you're here, Darlene. You are next, sir.
9: My name is Beniswa. I'm married and I have 4 children. I'm not a farmer and I'm a small business owner.
0: Can you tell us about your business?
9: I sell CDs on the street, but I need to make more money to support my family.
0: Thank you, Beniswa. If you stick with this class, when you graduate, I'm confident that you will be a better businessman. Okay, and you, sir?
4: The next week, they started regular classes. Because most of the beneficiaries couldn't read, Josue used the orality method and taught the Bible using stories.
0: We'll start at the very beginning. The Bible says that God created a garden for man to take care of. This garden was perfect, but there was this evil snake.
4: After the class, Beniswa returned home, gathered his children around him, and taught them what he had learned.
9: This garden was perfect and very beautiful. God told Adam and Eve to name all the animals.
10: I would love that job. That would be my favorite job.
4: In time, Josue began to include farming and business techniques in his teaching.
0: There are 5 seeds here. Look at them carefully. Do you see a difference between them?
8: They look the same to me.
0: Here, hold them and look closely.
8: This one has small bumps.
0: You're right. The smooth beans are the best. John, the class is doing so good. They are learning so much.
11: Do you think it's time to give them their first microloan?
0: Yes, I do.
11: I wish I could be there for that.
0: I'll take some video for you. Each of you has faithfully attended classes now for the last 6 months. Today is a special day. We are giving you a loan that will help take you to the next level in your farm or business. Darling, you're first. Please, step forward. These are certified beans. They are good beans. Very good.
8: Thank you so much.
0: You must repay this loan after your first harvest by bringing IFOSID 1 bag of beans you produce and by giving 1 bag of beans to another farmer. You must show that farmer how to cultivate as we taught you. Do you understand?
8: Yes, sir.
0: Beniswa, you're next. Okay, Maxim. Break it then.
6: You've talked about how you want to cover a bigger area. This bike will allow you to do that. It even has a bell to attract customers. Watch this.
4: Each of the beneficiaries left that day overjoyed. Darlene planted her beans carefully and cared for them just as she had been taught.
12: And how did her plants do?
4: She couldn't believe the difference. Much healthier. And Benoit really expanded his sales coverage with his new bike.
12: I bet.
4: Customers all over town began to listen for his bell and run out when he rode by. In 6 months, his sales more than doubled.
12: That's so cool.
4: Everything seemed to be going great for Ifasud.
7: Those trees look very happy. I can't believe they're already producing like that.
13: I can't believe it myself.
7: With the amount of fruit I see, each tree will produce $100 at harvest next month. And we have 600 trees, Josue.
13: I know. That's $60,000. This is amazing.
7: God is good.
13: Where is the rest of the class?
9: I guess it's just me tonight.
13: Just you?
9: They probably quit.
13: Quit? We still have so much more to cover.
9: I'm here. Can we still have class?
13: I'm sorry, Benoit. You must all do this together or Ifasud won't work. I will not continue unless everyone comes.
11: How's it going down there, brother?
13: The trees look great. Did you get the picture I sent?
11: Yes. We're going to have a bumper crop.
13: Yeah.
11: Is everything else all right?
13: Actually, no. Yesterday, the beneficiaries stopped coming. Except for one guy.
11: Stopped coming.
4: Why?
14: People here are used to getting free stuff from outside of Haiti. I guess they figure they got their free stuff, and now there's no reason to come back.
4: Man, that's disappointing.
14: Yeah.
4: Hey, have you been watching the news?
14: No. Why?
4: There's a Category 4 hurricane heading toward the Greater Antilles. You might want to keep an eye on it.
14: Thanks for the warning.
4: You bet. Well, I have another call I need to take, so let's talk next week.
14: Okay. Bye, Jim.
3: Oh, hello, Maxine.
7: You must board up your windows. There's a big hurricane coming.
8: Yes, I was just about to start.
7: So why didn't you come?
8: Well, I was very busy yesterday.
7: Has Ifasud helped you?
8: Yes, of course. I'm a better farmer now.
7: But there's so much more to learn. And you gave your word to continue with the group for 2 years and pay back your loans. We must do what's right, even when it's difficult.
15: We begin tonight with the monster hurricane and its deadly impact already. Tonight, up and down the East Coast, authorities are warning Americans to prepare for the worst. Look at the size of this storm on satellite. Tonight, a direct hit on Haiti, slamming ashore at 145 miles per hour. We begin tonight's broadcast with our own Guy Allen on the ground in Haiti.
16: This evening, the most powerful hurricane to hit Haiti in more than 50 years is causing chaos and panic.
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16: Matthew made landfall in Haiti just after 7 a.m. The Category 4 storm is now 700 miles across, but traveling slowly at just 9 miles per hour. Winds continue howling across the island, and the rain devastating.
4: It's like watching a train derail in slow motion. God, please spare Josue and Maxine and all the others.
7: Josue! Josue! What are you doing on here? It's dangerous!
13: Get my batteries! Yeah, listen to him! Wait for the trees myself!
7: You need to get inside before you kill! Come on, quickly!

0: every single one flattening. Lord, just one week away. Just one week away. Why, God? Why you did that to me? What do you have against my country? Tell me. Why? Why do you have even me doing this? Please, please, let me go to Canada. I still have my papers.
1: Hello.
2: Is this time a bad time?
1: You can talk.
2: All of the beneficiaries told me they are coming back to class.
1: What?
2: Maxine spoke to each one of them before the storm, so they all promised to continue.
1: Beniswa, can you do something for me?
2: Yes.
1: I want to meet with every beneficiary in the classroom building tonight at 6 o'clock.
2: I will tell them right away.
3: It looks like almost everybody is here. Thank you for coming.
1: Today, when I was looking at all the devastation, I was feeling sorry for myself and wanted to give up. Then I remembered this verse. In 1 Corinthians 15:58, it says, "Therefore, my beloved brethren, be ye steadfast, unmovable, always abounding in the work of the Lord, for ye know that your labor is not in vain in the Lord." Giving up is not God's way. The people in the town of Mormon lost everything. The roof were blown off. They need food. We cannot wait for other countries to help us. Would any of you be willing to contribute to fellow Haitians?
4: I can donate 4 bags of black beans.
5: I can give 2 bags of corn.
6: I don't have food, but you can use this to buy some.
1: Thank you, Beniswa.
7: While all this was happening, I was back in North Dakota meeting with friends of IFACID. They were very generous, and I was able to fly down there and purchase a truckload of roofing material and other supplies.
8: Nice.
1: John, I think we should take all these supplies to Mo that was hit very hard.
7: Sounds good. We could hire some workers there.
1: The bridge is gone, so we can only get within 2 miles of the village. We will need to carry the roofing supplies across the river by hand.
7: Okay then, let's get moving. You doing okay, Josue?
1: Of course, I'm doing great. How many times have we crossed this?
7: 5, I think.
1: You people from North Dakota are tougher than rocks. Look out, man!
7: Whoa! No! Might be tough, but we're no good at wading through rivers.
1: Do you even have them in that dry land of yours?
7: Hey, at least we don't have hurricanes. We hired workers to help us install the tin roofs on a church, a school, and 53 houses.
8: Wow.
7: But the most amazing part of the story happened just as we were finishing up those roofs. I got the ladder for you.
1: Thanks, John.
4: Hello up there. We came to help.
7: What? Who came to help?
4: There are 20 of us. We came on the bus.
1: Darlene, what are you doing here?
4: You have taught us how to be better farmers and businessmen. You have also taught us what it means to follow Jesus. We have decided that we wanted to come here tomorrow as missionaries.
1: Wow.
4: First, we will help them clear their land and plant their fields. And then we want to tell them about Jesus.
1: No way!
4: Yeah, we'll teach them like you taught us.
1: Praise God!
7: Jack, it was amazing. Seeing those beneficiaries march into the village with their tools in one hand and their Bibles in the other.
8: I can't imagine.
7: It was beautiful. Those people Josue had trained helping their fellow countrymen. And the look on Josue's face.
1: I'm amazed, John. Yeah, I am. I've lived in Haiti my whole life. And I have never, never heard of anything like this happening before.
8: Wow.
1: With God, nothing shall be impossible.
7: Amen.
8: What a story. John, people need to hear about IFACID. It's an incredible, God-inspired program.
7: Hundreds of microloans have been granted and hundreds of people have been helped. We actually have an 87% payback rate of the loans. God's using Iphacid to completely transform people and communities.
8: This idea could be used all around the world.
7: That's what I think.
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1: My mom has to work hard to keep the house clean. We still make a mess, even when we're careful.
2: Your mom keeps the house clean, and Jesus keeps your heart clean. Welcome to Keys for Kids. My name is Zach. I'm so glad that you're listening today. Let's get started. Every couple weeks, I take my car down to the car wash to clean it up. I get the outside nice and shiny, and I vacuum the floors and wipe down the dash. But no matter how hard I try to keep it clean, it always gets dirty again. Our hearts can be like that too. Even though Jesus forgives our sin once and for all, we still might have bad attitudes, selfishness, or worry. That's why we go back to Jesus and ask for forgiveness. 1 Peter 5:7 says, "Give all your worries and cares to God, for he cares about you." And now our story for today. It's entitled, "The Secret Vacuum." The broom swished across the kitchen floor as Mom worked to gather the crumbs and dirt from under the table. Ethan, Evan, and Everett sat nearby watching. "Wow, Mom," Everett said. "That's a lot of crumbs." Mom laughed. "That's what happens when three hungry boys live here." She swept everything into a little pile, then walked over to the wall. With a whoosh, the hidden vacuum inside the wall sucked every last crumb away. "Whoa!" Evan's eyes went wide. "Where did it all go?" "It's like a secret vacuum in the wall," Mom explained. "When we built this house, Dad had it installed. All I have to do is sweep dirt close enough, and it's gone." "That's awesome," Ethan said. "So why do you still use the dustpan?" Mom smiled. "Because sometimes I forget about the vacuum. I do all the work scooping up the dirt into the dustpan when the vacuum is right there ready to help." Mom leaned on her broom. "You know," she continued, "that reminds me of Jesus. He's always with us, ready to take our sin, worries, and junk. But sometimes I forget. I try to handle everything on my own, like using the dustpan when the vacuum is right there. Jesus is so much better at handling my mess than I am." "Do you have to keep asking him to save you over and over?" Everett asked. "No," Mom said gently. "When you put your trust in Jesus, he saves you once and for always. But like floors that keep getting dirty, our hearts pick up things every day, like bad attitudes, selfishness, or worries. I need to keep bringing those things to him. Some struggles he takes away for good, others I bring to him again and again, but he never gets tired of helping me, and he always forgives me when I confess my sins to him." "So, like the vacuum in our wall, Jesus is always here and always ready to help us, and he's way better at cleaning than we are," said Ethan. "Exactly," Mom said with a grin. "We just have to remember he's with us and bring him our mess." The boys all nodded. "I like that," Evan said. "And I really like the vacuum." Mom laughed again. "Me too, bub. Me too." Well, how about you? Do you try to clean up life's messes on your own? Or do you bring them to Jesus? Think about one mess you've carried this week. Maybe you got angry with a sibling, struggled with your homework, or had an argument with a friend. Instead of holding it in or working hard to handle it on your own, talk to Jesus. Tell him about your worries, struggles, and shortcomings. Then trust him to forgive any wrongs and to help you with difficulties. Our key verse is 1 Peter 5:7.
1: "Give all your worries and cares to God, for he cares about you."
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0: Well, right into the story, because I know when we get this far into one of our adventures, you just want me to leave off my homespun chatting and get to where I left you the last time. We were right in the middle of finding out that Tom Till's brother most likely had drowned the rabbits. And Tom was just about ready to tell Circus something about Mr. Walter's muskrats, but I came along. And because of my losing my temper with Tom just a while before, both Circus and Tom dropped the subject real fast. And I can understand the reasons. Anyway, I apologized to Tom about what I said. And then he and Circus told me about Tom's brother, Bob, stopping Tom on the road when he was on his way home and telling him that Little Jim wanted to see him. Now, we all knew that Little Jim hadn't asked to see Tom, so we figured that Bob just said that to get Tom to go to Little Jim's. And maybe Tom would arrive just about when the rabbits would be discovered, which is exactly what happened. And when I saw Tom, I did just exactly what Circus and my dad warned me not to do. I jumped to conclusions and accused poor little Tom of killing Little Jim's rabbits. My dad got pretty upset with me, but decided not to have any discussion until the next day to give himself a chance to cool down. Of course, after I'd done what I did, I went and apologized to Tom. He was real understanding, but I still felt pretty awful, especially after Circus and Dad had been so careful in talking with me about being a stumbling block to Tom when we'd been spending so much time talking to him about the Lord. They were right, and I didn't want to waste any time telling him how wrong I was.
1: I was surprised to see you. My dad's waiting for tomorrow to talk to me. I knew I'd be wrong, so I wanted to sort of set the record straight.
2: I'm glad you did.
1: I think the thing I was really afraid of after I started thinking was what Dad said about being a stumbling block to Tom's coming to know the Lord.
2: That would be awful.
1: Do you think maybe...
2: I don't think so, Bill. He knows what a close friend you are with Little Jim. Believe it or not, he understood.
1: I believe it.
2: I wouldn't worry about Tom. He's pretty understanding. Bill, isn't that your dad's truck?
1: Yeah.
2: Well, didn't he say he was leaving it and walking to Mr. Padler's?
1: Yeah. Oh, no! He must have left the keys in the truck. Mom told me to remind him, and I forgot.
2: Then somebody's stealing the truck!
1: Let's get going!
2: Take the shortcut across the field!
1: That's what I'm doing!
2: I don't know.
1: I wonder if they've seen us.
2: I don't know that either.
1: Can you see who's driving?
2: No!
1: Here, this way! Now we can see.
2: It's Bob Till!
1: We've got to get him. Circus, we're just not gonna catch
2: up. But we've got to!
1: I can't run anymore. I just can't.
2: Well, I'll go on.
1: No, we should tell the sheriff.
2: Yeah, you're right.
1: Come on, let's get back to Little Jim's.
3: It's after dark and they're not back yet.
4: That's not like them.
3: I know. I hope something hasn't happened.
4: Oh, seems like this is the day for things to happen. Little Jim's still asleep.
3: Yes. Must have been crying again. His face is streaked with tears.
4: Well, the sleep should help a little.
3: Yes.
2: Mrs. Reynolds! Mrs. Gilbert!
1: Something awful's happened!
2: We gotta find Mr. Collins!
4: What on earth has happened?
1: Somebody took Dad's truck!
4: What? But I didn't hear anything.
1: They must have pushed it to the road and then started it.
4: Who?
2: Bob Till.
4: Call him?
2: Yes, ma'am. We chased the truck along the field, but we couldn't catch up. But we saw his face plain as day.
1: We sure did. And he's running that truck like it was a race car.
4: We better call the sheriff.
1: Can we find Dad and the gang?
4: Maybe you should stay here.
2: If we find the gang, we could go after the truck ourselves. The sheriff might need our help.
4: You two go on and find everyone. I'll call the sheriff now.
2: Thanks.
1: Come on, Circus.
5: Boy, those mosquitoes are bad tonight.
6: Yeah, maybe we should have stayed at home.
7: I thought you guys were looking forward to this.
5: Seems the mosquitoes were, too.
8: Fellas, you're not keeping up with us.
7: Now I'm going on ahead.
5: I still wish I knew what happened to Circus and the rest.
6: They're probably looking for us right now.
5: Maybe not. Maybe something came up and Mr. Collins couldn't hunt, so the rest of them stayed home.
6: Nah, Circus wouldn't miss tonight. Well, his dad needs him.
5: You're right about that.
7: Hey, fellas, come on. The dogs are onto something.
6: We're coming.
5: Ouch. Those mosquitoes.
9: Come in here just a minute. Well, Ted.
10: I guess I'm a little late.
9: They left a while ago. Thought you wasn't planning to show up.
10: Yeah, we had an emergency. Somebody drowned little Jim's rabbits in the well.
9: Oh, I'm sorry to hear that. The boys was mentioning the rabbits had been lost, but I...
10: They're lost, all right. Forever.
9: Oh, my. Well, come on in, Ted.
10: Yeah, thanks.
9: The boys decided not to come, I take it.
11: Yeah, uh-huh.
9: Sit down, Charlie.
11: Thanks. Yeah, they decided not to come. You see, when little Jim saw the rabbits, why...
9: Oh, pretty upset, I imagine.
11: Had to call the doctor.
9: Really? Well, he's all right now, isn't he?
11: Yeah, resting. The doctor said it was a shock. Said a night's sleep should help.
9: Clear his mind, at least. Mm-hmm. Circus and Bill stayed with little Jim.
11: Yeah, they're spending the night... want to be there when he wakes up.
9: Yeah, thought so. Any idea who might have done it?
11: Not really. Bill has it in his mind that Tom Till has something to do with it all.
9: Hope he didn't follow his assumption.
11: Yeah, I'm afraid he did. Little Tom showed up a little bit after we found the rabbits. Everyone was pretty upset, and Bill saw Tom.
9: Bill, and what did Tom say?
11: Well, he said he had nothing to do with it and ran away crying. Oh, I got mighty angry with Bill, but fortunately I had sense enough to wait until tomorrow before talking with him. I don't know what got into Bill.
9: Well, little Jim's his closest friend, you know. He protects that little fellow like they was blood brothers.
11: Yeah, I know.
9: So when something happened that hurt that badly... But where would he get the idea that Tom...
11: Yeah,
9: was
11: well, in? It's a long story... Starts with Mr. Walter's muskrats.
9: Yeah, I heard about that. He's had some hard luck, that man.
11: Well, Linda had mentioned to Bill that she'd seen Tom with some game, and Bill knows Tom doesn't go hunting much, and he knew that there was catch in Walter's traps, and that when he went to get them, they were gone.
9: And he figured that Tom was taking Walter's muskrats?
11: Yeah.
9: What's that got to do with the rabbits?
11: Now, that's even got me stumped.
9: It's amazing what the mind can conjure.
11: Yeah. Oh, I've never been as angry with Bill as I was at the moment he called Tom a thief.
9: He said that?
11: Yeah, a thief. Now, you know how much praying and caring on all of our parts has gone into that boy. We want Tom in God's family so badly that... Well, I don't know what that statement may have done to Tom's feelings about all of us. I only pray it doesn't affect him in such a way that he stops listening to the message of Christ.
9: Well, I don't think so, Ted. Tom's a smart little boy and a hungry one. I don't think he's going to throw out the cow with the old hay, if you know what I'm driving at. He's been spending a lot of time with me lately. And
11: he has?
9: Yes, and he's been asking more and more questions about salvation in Christ.
11: Oh.
9: Not just little boy questions, either. I'm sure he's not going to let a small incident like that cloud his feelings about higher things.
11: Oh, well, that puts my mind at ease a bit. It'll help when I'm talking to Bill. Busy night for you.
9: That's all right. I don't mind. Bill, Circus.
1: Mr. Padler, we're looking for... Dad!
11: Bill, what are you doing here?
1: Bob Till stole your truck.
12: We saw him.
11: Oh, no. I left my keys in it.
1: Mrs. Foote's called the sheriff, so... They'll catch him.
11: I'm not worried about him being caught. I'm worried about what he'll do with the truck before he's caught.
1: Mrs. Foote, let's go and find you. Where's everybody else?
11: Out hunting.
1: I forgot. What should we do?
12: Can we try and find the rest of them?
11: Just wait a minute. Here, let's gather our senses. Now, Which direction were they going?
1: Towards town. We chased them, but we couldn't catch up. They were really pressing down on the pedal.
11: Yeah, that's what I was afraid of.
9: Well, the sheriff alerted. They should be picked up in no time.
1: Yeah, but I thought we could help the sheriff.
9: That's going to be hard, finding the other fellows. No telling where they are in these woods.
2: They usually cover the same territory.
9: Well, that's true.
2: So can we?
11: I suppose so, but look, I don't want you fellows interfering with the sheriff.
1: Thanks, Dad. Let's... Tom!
12: Hi, Bill.
2: What are you doing here, Tom?
1: Yeah.
11: Now, Bill, if you even so much as mention anything about...
12: Mr. Collins, Bill already apologized. He knows I didn't have anything to do with those rabbits.
1: I took care of it, Dad. I know when I'm wrong.
11: Oh.
12: I came here to talk with Mr. Padler.
9: Well, come on in, fellas, unless you're still in a rush.
1: Just for a few minutes.
9: Let's go into the kitchen. Now, what's on your mind, Tom?
12: Well, do
2: you want us to leave, Tom?
1: We will if you want us to.
12: No, I better say it once, and that way it doesn't have to be said again. I took those muskrats.
1: What?
11: Bill.
12: But not the way you think.
9: Let's all sit down.
12: Yes, sir.
9: Now, go on, Tom.
12: Well, you see, my brother's been stealing them now for, well, the last couple of weeks, and... Well, maybe just one catch a week, but last week it was three. And then, well, I found out by mistake, and he threatened to... Well, he threatened. So I was afraid to tell anyone. And so I thought I'd collect them myself and hide them. And that way, Bob would think you guys got to them first, and he wouldn't do what he said he'd do to me.
2: Oh, you poor guy.
12: Yeah, but now it's worse. He did those things to little Jim's rabbits. Yeah, I'm sure now. And I don't know what he's going to do next. I came here, Mr. Padler, because I just needed to talk to someone. I just don't know what to do.
2: Where did you hide the muskrats?
12: In Mr. Padler's cave.
9: Oh, very smart.
12: So they're safe and everything, Circus, but I don't know what we're going to do. Bob's just going to keep on doing it, and there's no way to stop him.
11: Well, he's going to be stopped for a while for some charges that he can't talk or threaten his way out of.
12: What's that?
1: He just stole my dad's pickup truck.
11: And I'm afraid for his own good that I'll press charges.
0: There was real sadness in my dad's eyes when he said he'd press charges. I know he felt awful about it, but there's nothing else he could do. Bob Till was getting too old to be calling what he did pranks, and that pickup truck was important to a farmer, more important than a lot of things. Bob needed to learn a lesson, hard and fast. But at the same time, I thank the Lord that his brother Tom did come to know the wonderful love of Christ and put his feet on the right path for a real fruitful life. And now I'm going to have to stop right here. Our time's running out on us real fast for our Paul Hutchins story today. But you'll join me next time, won't you? Until then, Lord bless, and I'll be praying for you.

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1: The Department of Broadcasting of the Moody Bible Institute, in cooperation with Moody Press, presents Patricia M. St. John's Treasures of the Snow.

0: And now, Chapter 4 of Treasures of the Snow. Christmas had passed and school had begun again. Lucien Morel, like Annette, only had one parent. But unlike the Berniers, the Morels were extremely poor. Having no father, the mother and sister were forced to do all the work and could not, as hard as they tried, do everything they must do. Lucien was not a happy child, and his sadness was reflected in laziness and moodiness that constantly frustrated his mother.
1: Lucien? Lucien? Lucien?
2: Yes, Mama?
1: I have been calling you since early morning. Now get up.
2: I'm up, Mama.
1: That is what you said the last time. You will be late for school if you do not hurry. And you have been late twice this week.
2: I'm coming. See, I am dressed and ready to eat.
1: And you are too late now to milk the cows. I'll have to do it again. Your sister had to leave for work and she couldn't help. Oh, Lucien, what am I going to do with you?
2: I will milk the cows.
1: Why then be late for school again? Why didn't you come when I called you?
2: I fell back to sleep.
1: Here. Eat your porridge.
2: I don't have time.
1: You have time. I'll milk the cows. Eat. Your lunch is by the door. Now, don't forget it. You forgot it the last time. Lucien, why are you wearing your Sunday shirt?
2: My school one is torn.
1: How did it tear?
2: It was an argument. We fought.
1: Who? Who did you fight with?
2: I don't remember.
1: Lucien, if you keep fighting, you will have no friends.
2: I don't want any friends.
1: How can you say that?
2: I don't know.
1: Well, now sit down and eat. I'm going to milk the cows.
2: I don't want to eat.
1: Lucien, eat.
2: No, I'm going to school. I'll just take my lunch.
1: Lucien.
2: I'll be right home after the school.
1: Lucien, aren't you going to kiss your mother goodbye?
2: I am too old to kiss you.
0: Lucien's anger was out of frustration and need for understanding. Not that Madame Morel didn't love Lucien, but she, too, had problems that seemed to have no solution. They both suffered in their own ways, unable to reach out to one another, although wanting to more than anything else.

0: How lucky you are, Danny. No school today for you.
1: But I want to go to school.
2: The snows are much too deep. You will be able to go again soon.
0: I wish the big school would close.
2: Oh, there's too much for you to do for the big school to close. Besides, your sled carries you right down into the village. And the last snowfall made the path very smooth.
0: I still wish I could stay home.
1: I'll go, Annette. You stay.
0: Silly, you're too young.
3: No, you stay home with Klaus and Grandmama, and Papa will be home later today.
1: Maybe I'll build a snowman today. Klaus will enjoy that.
3: That's a good idea, but be careful you don't lose your white kitten in the snow.
2: The new skirt is very nice, Annette. And to think you sewed it all by yourself.
3: Yes, but I should be able to do it faster. I'll never be as good as Mama.
2: You are doing very well, Annette. Don't expect so much from yourself.
3: Oh, dear, I must go.
2: Here's your lunch pail and your copybook.
1: When will I have a copybook?
3: Not until next year. Goodbye, Grandmama. Goodbye, Danny. Goodbye, Klaus.
2: Give our best to Schoolmaster Hassel. Tell him he must come to dinner as soon as the snows let his wagon come through.
3: I'll do that, Grandmama. Kiss Papa goodbye for me.
1: Bye, Annette.
2: Goodbye, dear, and God bless.

0: Lucian's sled raced down the mountain, its runners singing over the fresh snow. But Lucian's thoughts were not happy at all.
1: Why do I have to go to school? I hate it. It's not fair to have to work at home and then go to school. Just because I do not have a father, I have to do everything. I never play. I have to fetch the wood and come up higher up the hill and then any of the others and feed the cows, clean the shed. It's not fair. And school, I hate it. I can't work and study at the same time. And it's reading today for marks. And I'll probably be at the bottom again. And that stuck up Annette Bernier top. I bet she does not have to milk the cows before school.
0: Suddenly, from the corner of his eye, Lucian could see Annette's sled heading directly into the path of his. He tried to avoid a collision, but it was useless. The impact threw both of them to the ground.
1: Annette, I...
2: Oh, you clumsy donkey. Can't you look where you're going?
1: I'm sorry. I'll help write you sled.
2: Oh, no, my copybook. All my X's are smudged and torn.
1: Here, let me...
2: Don't come near me. I'll tell the schoolmaster it's all your fault.
1: All right. Do what you like. I didn't do it on purpose. Anyone would think I'd kill you instead of tearing your old copybook. It did not hurt you.
2: You'll be sorry, Lucian Morel. You'll be sorry.
1: Let me help you up.
2: I can get up myself.
1: All right. You do that. But don't forget, I wanted to help you.
2: Just get away. Get away.

0: Klaus, please be quiet. Oh, and that child, what happened to you?
1: It was Lucian. He knocked me into a ditch and went off and left me, and I couldn't get out.
0: Oh, my dear, sit down. We will take care of you. Lucian.
2: Yes, sir?
0: You are to stay after school. We have matters to discuss.
3: And so Lucian stayed after. Schoolmaster Hassel caned him for having misbehaved in such an ungentlemanly way. And when at last he was free to go home, Lucian wandered up the hill, dragging his sled behind him. What a terrible day it had been. His mother had been cross with him. Annette had told only half the tale. The schoolmaster had caned him. Nothing seemed to have gone right. And then, to make matters worse, right at the bend of the road where the sled runners had collided that very morning was Danny building a snowman. He had just put on the head and was working on the eyes. It was the best snowman Danny had ever made. He was just about to call Annette when he saw Lucian standing there watching him.
1: Hello, Lucian.
2: Hello.
1: You had to stay after school, didn't you?
2: It's none of your business.
1: Everybody knows you were mean to my sister, and she didn't do anything.
2: That's a lie.
1: My sister isn't a liar. You are.
3: And at that moment, Lucian's temper flared up, and lifting his foot, kicked Danny's snowman into little bits.
2: You'll be sorry you called me a liar. You'll be sorry.
1: No, leave my snowman alone. No, stop it,
4: Danny.
1: Stop it.
4: Danny, what's wrong?
1: Lucian, you leave Danny's snowman alone. You leave it alone.
5: You ruined it. You ruined it.
2: That will teach you to mind your own business.
1: You just wait, Lucian Morrell. You'll be sorry. Kicking poor Danny's snowman. He never did anything to you. You never come near her again. Come on, Danny. Come into the house. I won't ever let him hurt you again.
5: It was the best snowman I ever made.
1: Don't worry. Lucian will be punished. I promise you that.

0: now, Annette. You must not let the sun go down upon your wrath. That's scriptural. God does not want his children holding such hatred in their heart.
1: He did it on purpose. First he leaves me in the ditch, then he picks on Danny. It's hard to be nice to somebody when they're so mean.
0: Annette, are you telling me the whole story?
1: Of course I am. Why would I lie?
0: Oh, I'm not saying that you are lying. But sometimes when people have quarrels, they remember what the other said to them. But their memory is very poor when trying to remember what they said to the other person.
1: He ruined my copybook. I'll have to do all the exercises over.
0: He lives the farthest up the mountain. His sled must have been going very fast. He probably didn't see you, and your sleds came together. Perhaps in your anger, you wouldn't let him help you.
1: I was there.
0: Your anger was there also. I think the Annette I know was hidden by all the anger.
1: Grandmama, he is a very bad boy.
0: He is a boy who needs God.
1: He goes to church just like us.
0: Oh, but at home has not had the Bible taught.
1: In church he has.
0: But he has not been guided as much as you. You have a bigger responsibility, since you know the truth of God better than he.
1: That's not fair. I have to be responsible about everything. I'm not supposed to get mad at anything. It's just not fair.
0: Annette, you love Jesus and talk of him as your personal savior. Yes?
1: Yes.
0: And you are an ambassador for Jesus Christ. Yes?
1: Yes.
0: And what do you think that means?
1: I don't know.
0: Oh, Annette, do not pretend you don't know.
1: Why don't you talk to Danny, too? He's mad at Lucian.
0: Danny is 5 years old. He is learning Jesus is his friend and savior. You are older, and you are learning Jesus is friend, savior, and Lord. You are learning you are his ambassador, his witness in the world. So your words, your actions, are guided by how you glorify his name. Danny will learn that in time.
1: I don't want to learn it now. I always have to be grown up, and it's not fair. And it's not fair that I have to be nice to someone I don't like. And I don't like Lucian Morrell.

0: Spring had come. The snows were melting, and today was Annette's 15th birthday. Special plans had been made up by Monsieur Bonnier, Maria Bonnier, Denny, and Schoolmaster Hustle. Everyone was working to give Annette the happiest birthday she had ever had.
1: Ah, good morning, Danny.
2: Annette and Papa are in the village getting her a birthday present.
1: Oh, I see you brought Klaus with you.
2: He likes riding on my shoulder. That's the first cat in all the village that does that.
1: Oh, Klaus, he is a very smart cat. Where are you going?
2: To pick some flowers for Annette. I have so many presents for her.
1: Ah, you have been working very hard.
2: Tell Grandmama to show you the presents I made for Annette.
1: Oh, of course I will do that.
2: And tell her that I'm going to the mountain where the snow is melted. There are flowers there.
1: Oh, is that not a little dangerous all by yourself? You know, I could go with you.
2: Oh, I'm 6 years old now.
1: Oh, I almost forgot. Well, since you are so determined, and I did promise your papa to come early, remember, pick the flowers and come right back. And do not go near the edge. The snows are melted, but there are muddy spots that may look solid, but they are not.
2: I'll be careful, Schoolmaster Hassel.

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0: Can't get started on my display?
1: There are several reasons we can't license that tunnel as a display. For one thing, it contains elements that are so unusual that we don't dare allow the public down there until we know more about them.
2: Safety precautions, you understand.
3: I've been working on a program for the Imagination Station.
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5: Maxwell!
6: How you doing, jellyfish?
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6: About 6 months after you did.
3: Actually, Miss Kendall, I've made a decision. The time has come, you see. I would like you both to pray with me.
7: Eugene, you want to pray to become a Christian?
3: Yes. Dear God, my new Father in Heaven.
8: Ladies and gentlemen, Dr. Regis Blackard!
9: Hello, Odyssey. I've come home.
10: By order of the City of Odyssey, until further notice, Wits End is closed. It's done, Dr. Blackard. Total victory.
9: Total? Glossman, if our victory is so total, then why am I still here in my brother's flea bag theater instead of at Wits End? You've accomplished nothing.
10: But sir, the Edgebiter scam worked. The people believed it. You're leading Tom Riley in all the polls, and Wits End is closed to the public.
9: In the first place, I couldn't care less about Tom Riley or the polls. In the second place, merely closing down Wits End is pointless if the employees are still allowed inside. I want the place completely deserted.
10: But, sir, I thought...
9: You're not here to think, Glossman. You're here to do as you're told. Now listen carefully. I'll speak slowly and use small words, so you'll be sure to understand. I need free rein of Wits End and its surrounding grounds. Therefore, you will get the place completely closed down so that no one is allowed within 100 yards of it. Is that clear?
10: Yes, sir.
9: Good. And don't pout, Glossman. It's not becoming. Get Jellyfish and that gang of his to help you. I'm sure the two of you can come up with something workable.
10: I'll get right on it.
9: Fine. And Glossman?
10: Yes, sir?
9: Don't fail me again.
10: Yes, sir.
11: Want to be part of something awesome? Then join the Adventures in Odyssey Club. 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
7: Jason? Billy?
12: Hi, Sam. Hi, Lucy.
13: What's going on, you guys?
7: Yeah, where are the rest of the Israelites?
14: That's what Billy and I want to talk to you about. After everything that's happened lately, we need to restructure things a bit.
13: Restructure?
12: Yeah, Lucy. We don't want a repeat of what happened to Butch.
7: Does this mean we're not going to do good deeds anymore?
12: Yeah, we will, but of a different sort.
13: What do you mean?
14: Well, the Bones have figured out what we're up to, and they keep sabotaging what we do.
7: And now everybody thinks we've gone bad.
12: Right. That's why we need a new strategy. Until now, we've been on the defensive, waiting for them to strike and then cleaning up after them. We've been playing it safe. It's time for something new.
13: Like what?
14: Well, now we need to go on the offensive. We're going to do things to show them that we're not safe or predictable, and that'll make them nervous before they can do anything. Oh, and along the way, maybe we can get some proof that'll help place the blame where it belongs.
7: So, what are we going to do?
12: Sam, you know where the Bones hideout is, right?
7: Oh, yeah.
12: Well, I think it's time you and I paid it a visit. Tonight.
7: Cool.
13: Wait a minute. What if the Bones are there?
14: Aha. They won't be. You see, one of the things Butch told us was that the Bones have joined, of all things, a bowling league.
7: Bowling?
13: The Bones are rather bowlers?
14: Yeah. Apparently it was Jellyfish's idea. He thought it'd make them look wholesome or something.
12: They'll be at the bowling alley tonight at 8:30. So meet me here at 8:15, Sam.
7: 8:15. Got it.
13: What about me?
14: Lucy, you need to go to the bowling alley and keep an eye on the Bones. The last thing we want is for them to leave early and catch Sam and Billy at their hideout.
13: That could be painful.
14: Right. Now, here's my cellular phone number. I can contact Billy on his pager. You watch the Bones and keep me posted, all right?
13: Right.
14: Right. Well, let's do it.

0: over here.
1: Eugene.
0: This function here. Okay.
1: Eugene.
0: Line these all up and hit save.
1: Eugene, will you slow down?
0: I'm sorry, Miss Kendall. I really can't.
1: Why not?
0: Because I finally succeeded in adjusting the search function on the imagination station so that it'll record data on backup disks in the computer room, and I must now use the station to learn what I can about Wits End, the land it sits on, and the tunnels beneath it in order to help us battle Mr. Glassman. Excuse me.
1: But what makes you so sure you're going to find out anything in history that'll help us?
0: Elementary. Why, after all these years, would Mr. Glassman suddenly choose now to close down the shop?
1: Well, he didn't have the nerve while Wit was here.
0: No, too much time has passed. What has happened recently to trigger this event?
1: Jason wanted to turn the Underground Railroad tunnel into a display?
0: Correct. That tunnel has been getting a lot of attention from Mr. Glassman and that scientist friend of his.
1: Mr. Bovril.
0: Correct again. I've investigated the tunnel through orthodox means and cannot find a single reason for Mr. Glassman to be so determined to get to it, except for that mysterious but rather uninteresting element we scraped off the walls and tested at the college laboratory.
1: But you just said it's uninteresting.
0: Downright boring. So, to find the answer, I must resort to unorthodox methods of investigation and search throughout Wits End's history in the imagination station to see what I can discover. Excuse me.
1: Well, is there anything I can do?
0: As a matter of fact, there is.
1: What?
0: Pray for me, Connie. I would be most grateful.
1: Yeah, sure. It's nice to hear you ask.

0: This is Jason.
1: Jason, it's Lucy.
0: Hey, what's going on, Lucy? Everything all right?
1: Well, I wouldn't have believed it if I hadn't actually seen it, but Rodney and the Bones are here, bowling away. What's more, they're not half bad.
0: Sam and Billy should be at the hideout by now. Keep your eyes peeled and call me if the Bones leave.
1: Right.
0: Strike!
2: Oh, that was beautiful, Rodney.
3: Oh, that was beautiful, Rodney. I can't believe this. Me, the leader of the Bones of Wrath, reduced to bowling.
2: We're a diversion, you know that.
3: It's my gang, Rusty. Why should I be a diversion?
2: Because Jellyfish told you to.
3: Jellyfish.
2: Hey, look at the bright side. Your game's getting better.
3: I don't want my game to get better. I want my gang back.
2: Hey, look who's here over by the phones.
3: Well, well, Lucy.
2: I didn't know she bowled.
3: She doesn't, you cork brain. She's spying on us for the Israelites. Come on.
2: Where are we going?
3: On a little fact-finding tour.
2: Huh?
3: We need information on the Israelites, and Lucy knows all about them. Now come on!
2: I don't know, Rodney. Maybe we should just stay here and bowl like Jellyfish told us.
3: I don't take orders from Jellyfish. This time we're gonna do things my way. Now come on!
4: The hideout's deserted, all right.
5: The door's unlocked. Come on.
4: This is easier than I thought. Oh, this place is disgusting.
5: Hard to believe they actually hang out in here, isn't it?
4: Yeah. Okay, let's get started. Look for anything that might work as evidence.
5: Right.
0: Connie, you're still here?
5: Yeah. Thought I'd give this place a thorough cleaning. It'll be spick and span when we open again.
0: Where's Eugene?
5: Oh, he's still on the imagination station. He's been there for hours.
0: Without a break?
5: Well, he came out a little while ago to get a drink and go to the bathroom. Said he's crossed back and forth in time through the complete history of Wits End. He even talked to Teddy Roosevelt when he came through town on his whistle-stop presidential campaign.
0: Really?
5: Yeah. Nothing to help us, though.
0: Well, I hope he finds something.
5: Then you really think it's worth it?
0: I don't know. But I trust Eugene's instincts, and I wouldn't want to get in his way.
6: I gotta go to the cabin.
7: Journal entry supplemental. My lengthy quest through history in the imagination station has yielded little information on the tunnel or the mineral thus far.
8: Come on in, son. Glad you found the tunnel. It's the safest way. I've built one that goes over to the basement of the church, too. Ooh, are you hurt?
9: All I got's a scratch on my arm. Got caught in some thorns.
8: Fairly deep. I've got some salve I can put on it. I'm Reverend Andrew. Welcome to my humble home. Well, the basement of it anyway. What's your name?
9: William.
10: Are your parents heading north?
7: I am once again seeing the story of William Ross, a slave who used the Underground Railroad and whose path took him to the parish church of Reverend Andrew in the 1850s. I travel as an observer only.
8: Do you want any more soup?
9: No, thank you.
8: How's your arm?
9: It's good. What was that you put on there?
8: It's a salve. The Indians around here showed me how to make it from some herbs and, strangely enough, a mineral we found down in the tunnel.
7: Mineral?
9: So this is your house?
8: It belongs to the church. It's called the rectory.
10: If you want to catch up to your father, you
7: wait, stop! I didn't notice that before. Stop! I'm gonna go back, you unwieldy machine. Back!
3: Hi, Lucy.
1: Rodney! Rusty!
2: What you doing?
1: I was just,
3: Let's make this easy, okay? We know why you're here. You're spying on us.
1: Spying?
3: Oh, we don't hold it against you. We do the same thing to you Israelites.
2: Rodney, why'd you tell her that?
3: Why not? She knows. Right, Lucy?
1: What if I do?
3: Nothing. Only, wouldn't it be nice if someone would just give you information so you wouldn't have to spy no more?
1: Like who?
3: Somebody in the know.
2: Rodney, what are you doing?
3: Quiet, Rusty.
1: Why would this somebody want to provide me with information?
3: 'Cause maybe he's tired of the way things are going. And maybe he wants things back the way they used to be. And maybe he has the scoop about what's been going on around town.
1: All right. Maybe I'm interested. Let's talk.
3: Not here. Follow me.
1: Follow you?
3: Only if you want the information. I'll even take you to our new hideout.
5: New hideout?
2: Rodney!
3: Quiet! Well, what do you say?
5: All right, lead on.
4: Oh, this place is really awful.
5: Well, the only evidence we'll find here is that these guys are real slobs.
4: Yeah, I thought they might have written down their plan somewhere.
5: Well, even if they did, I don't think we could find them in this mess.
4: Right. Well, let's get on with the operation.
5: Operation? There's more?
4: Uh-huh. Jason wants us to give the bones a sign that we've been around, that we know where they are and how to get to them.
5: You mean we're gonna trash the place?
4: How could you trash a dump like this? We're going to clean it up.
5: What?
7: What? What is this? What's happened? Journal entry supplemental. I am in what looks like the charred remains of Reverend Andrew's house in Odyssey. If I remember correctly, it was burned to the ground after slave traders came looking for William.
6: You there! If I've told you looters and gawkers once, I've told you a dozen times to stay away from my house.
7: My humble apologies, sir. I am neither looter nor gawker. Reverend Andrew, is it not?
6: That's right. You'll have to forgive me if I seem bristly, but we've had so many come through here just to exploit what happened.
7: I understand. I am a scientist, and I'm particularly interested in unusual geological elements, minerals, that sort of thing. I understand the tunnel beneath the church has yielded some curious matter.
6: How could you possibly know that?
7: I learned it from William Ross.
6: You know William?
7: Well, I,
6: That's all right, then. Please, come back to my lodging. We can talk there.
5: I guess everything's going according to plan, huh?
2: Yeah, Billy and Sam should be cleaning up the Bones' hideout by now.
5: I'd love to see the expressions on the Bones' faces when they find out what we're doing.
2: Yeah, I would.
5: Good grief. What's that?
2: I'll have a look. Connie, you stay back.
5: Can you see anything?
11: And now, a message for the Israelites and all their friends at wit's end.
5: What?
2: Connie, get down now!
6: The salve I used on William is a strange mixture of molds, fungus, and a mineral derived from the ground in this area. When we dug the tunnel, we found an abundant sampling of the mineral. By itself, it seems to serve no purpose at all.
7: Does this mineral have a name?
6: The locals call it Silent One. I guess because it's mixed with something else.
7: What? What's going on?
6: Indian words.
7: Ruta. A power loss? No! Not when I'm so close!
5: Jason!
12: Keep your head down, Connie!
7: What in the world? Jason! Connie!
12: Eugene, stay up there and call the police!
5: What a mess.
2: Well, I told the police I'd file a formal complaint with them tomorrow.
5: Yeah, for all the good that'll do. There's still no proof as to who did it.
2: It's like a war zone around here. You all right, Connie?
5: Yeah. But you should get that cut taken care of.
2: I've had worse. It'll be okay.
5: We found this sheet of plywood in the shed.
4: It should cover that left panel.
2: Good. Just lean it over there. Any more like it?
7: Assistance!
2: Eugene, that's heavy. Why didn't you ask for help?
7: I believe I just did.
2: Yeah. All right. Here, I got this end. Set it against the wall. There. You all right, Eugene?
7: I'm not positive, but it's entirely possible that I may have strained something.
2: Why don't you have a seat?
7: I believe I shall.
5: They sure did a number on us, didn't they? But I still don't understand how this could have happened.
2: Well, Sam, I guess there were a few problems with my plan.
4: Now, don't blame yourself, Jason. Butch must have gotten the facts wrong.
2: No, he didn't. Lucy called. The bones were at the bowling alley.
7: But obviously not all of the bones.
4: Yeah, like the jellyfish.
2: Right.
5: Hey, where is Lucy anyway? I mean, she should have been here by now, don't you think?
2: Oh, great. What happened to Lucy?
13: 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We always love hearing from you.
14: This is gonna be great, Rusty, just great!
2: I guess we're about to find out, Rodney. Here comes Jellyfish.
11: Hey, Rodney, Rusty, what are you guys doing here?
2: It was Rodney's idea.
3: That's right. We got a little surprise for you inside the cave.
11: Surprise? What kind of surprise?
3: Oh, just Lucy Cunningham Schultz.
11: What? You brought Lucy here?
3: Yep.
11: I don't believe this. Of all the boneheaded, moronic, idiotic things to do!
3: Hey, what was boneheaded about it?
11: You mean besides the fact that we're gonna have to find a new hideout?
3: I brought her up in the dark. She couldn't find her way back if she wanted to. And even if she could, big deal. So we find another cave.
11: There's more to it than that, you simple-minded gherkin. Now there's a witness who can tie us all together.
3: They've already tied all of us together. You don't think Butch told them all about you?
11: We didn't kidnap Butch.
3: We didn't kidnap Lucy either. She came here of her own free will.
11: What? She did? Why?
3: Because I told her I'd give her information about us. But if we press her a little, she can tell us plenty about the Israelites.
11: Yeah? And just how are you gonna press her?
3: I thought you were supposed to be some big smart guy. Ever heard of scaring somebody?
11: All right, Rathbone. We'll do it your way. But I won't forget that you didn't follow my orders.
3: Ah, oh, you're breaking my heart. After you.
11: Get it.
15: Rodney, I've been here long enough. Are we gonna talk or not?
3: Actually, Lucy, you're gonna talk.
15: What do you mean?
11: He means we need information about the Israelites.
15: Who are you?
11: Never mind who I am. The only thing you need to know is the sooner you start talking, the sooner you'll get out of here.
15: I knew it. I knew you couldn't be trusted, Rodney. I'm getting out of here now.
11: Fine. I hope you can find your way back. In the dark.
15: The dark?
11: Yeah. Because if you don't know your way, well, you know, you could wind up lost. Mm-hmm. Very lost.
15: You brought me up here, Rodney. You'd better see that I get back.
11: Well, I suppose Rodney or Rusty here could try to take you back. Yeah, but their sense of direction isn't all that good, you know. Yeah, they might get you really lost, stumbling around in the dark with who knows what crawling around out there, just waiting to pounce on you. Why, it's enough to drive some people crazy.
15: You'd better get me out of here.
11: Sure. Right after you tell us what the Israelites are up to. Well, I'm waiting. Okay, Rusty, take her out.
2: It'll be a pleasure.
11: Ah!
3: What was that?
11: I don't know. Rusty?
3: He's out cold.
11: Well, what happened to him?
3: I'm not sticking around to fight. Ah!
11: Rodney! What's going on? What's happening?
16: Don't you know? It's a rescue.
11: Who is that? Who are you?
16: Don't get all bent out of shape.
17: It's just me.
15: Richard?
11: Maxwell, what do you want? Why are you doing this?
17: Lucy's a friend of mine.
11: A friend? Hey, look, I'm sorry. I didn't know.
17: Too late. It's like I told you, Myron. I never forget.
11: Yeah, but wait. No!
15: Richard, what'd you do to them?
17: Don't worry. I just zapped him with an electrical stunner. They'll be out for a few minutes, then wake up with a headache.
15: Oh. Myron?
17: Jellyfish's real name. Are you all right?
15: Yeah, fine. How did you know I was here?
17: Well, I've been staking out this cave. Come on, let's get out of here.
15: Okay.
17: You really should have one of these for protection, you know. I got this one on sale at the Electric Palace.
18: Well, I just got off the phone with Lucy.
5: Is she all right?
18: Yeah, she's fine. Apparently, she went on a little walking tour with Rodney Rathbone last night to the Bones' new hideout.
5: Walking tour?
18: Yeah, Rodney lured her there by promising information about the Bones. She met Jellyfish face to face. She was rescued by Richard Maxwell.
5: Really? Wow.
18: Yeah, she said you'd know who he is.
5: Yeah, I do. He used to be on the bad side, but he had a change of heart.
19: Jason, do we have any more fuses?
18: I don't think so, Eugene. How's it going?
19: Well, without fuses, it isn't going, and neither is the imagination station.
18: You'll get it fixed.
19: Well, I hope so. I was so close to a breakthrough.
16: All right, boys, start here and work your way up and out.
18: What? Hey, what's going on, Glossman?
16: Ah, Jason Whittaker and minions. Just the folks I wanted to see. Get out.
18: Out? What? If anybody's getting out, Glossman, it's you.
16: You don't want to touch a state official, especially when the sheriff's department's surrounding your building.
5: We're surrounded?
18: All right, Glossman, what's this all about?
16: Well, Jace, it's like this. That element you've got in the tunnel down there is showing signs of being extremely toxic.
19: That's ridiculous. My tests reveal the mineral to be completely inert.
16: Well, fortunately, our tests are more thorough and professional.
19: What?
16: Which means it'll be necessary to inspect every aspect of Wits End and the surrounding grounds for 100 yards in all directions.
5: 100 yards?
16: Besides, we heard about what happened here last night. This place seems to be a magnet for vandalism. And since we really can't risk anyone's safety...
18: Look, I'm the proxy owner of the building. I take personal responsibility for everyone's safety.
16: Once again, I remind you that you don't own the land. You can't guarantee their safety getting to and from the building.
18: Listen, Glossman...
16: Whitaker, I have the authority of 7 different state, county, and local departments on my side. Authority that even overrides Mayor Riley. Don't make this tougher than it has to be. I'll give you all 5 minutes to gather your things and leave.
18: All right, Glossman, you win. Connie, Eugene, do as he says.

0: As I said, sir, total victory.
1: You're certain the building and the grounds are secure?
0: Completely. For 100 yards in all directions. And we control a secluded maintenance road. No one can see us coming or going.
1: Check and mate. Congratulations, Mossman.
0: Thank you.
1: It's about time you did your job correctly. Now go tell Jellyfish to bring the truck around on the back road and inform the professor that he can begin the excavation.
0: Yes, sir.
1: Oh, for so long I have awaited this day. Wits End is mine.

0: Dr. Blackard has taken over Wits End? 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And what was the clue Eugene almost found in the Imagination Station? 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

We greet our friends everywhere with Chapter 1 of Number 11, Rue de Chanoine, the story of Monsieur John Calvin of Picardy, Paris, and Geneva. 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

0: Let me introduce myself. My name is Mademoiselle Marie Calvin. And if you have never heard of me, it is no great wonder. It is my brother who is the great man, the great Christian. Yes, John Calvin, my big brother, my half-brother. Gerard Calvin was the father of us both. John's mother, the sweet, dark-eyed Jeanette, died when John was only 3. So Gerard married again, and I was born. John and I grew up together a long time ago in the village of Noyon in Picardy, France. Yes, a long time ago. Jean was born in 1509, the year that Martin Luther was 25 years old. I was John's secretary and his housekeeper. All through the bad years and the troubles, I stayed with John. But before the trouble, the happiness. Such a brother he was, never one to be told, even when he was young. I remember one day, he started off for the village with Father and our brother Antoine. John was about 12, Antoine 11.
1: See that tree? Watch me hit it. John, you're not watching.
2: I'm watching.
1: Now watch me. I pick up this stone and I bring my arm back and I let her go. She hit. Did you see, John? Father?
3: Very good.
1: Your turn, John.
2: I can't throw straight when I'm walking.
1: Well, stop walking.
2: Father said to hurry.
1: Take a stone.
2: There.
1: Go on now. That tree over there.
2: All right.
4: There she goes.
1: You missed.
2: It's a silly game.
3: Antoine.
1: Yes, Father?
3: Time for you to start back home.
1: Oh, I want to go all the way to the village.
3: No, turn around.
1: I don't want to.
2: Why can't he come with us?
3: Turn. Now, straight home.
1: Someday I'll be as big as John.
2: Father.
3: I told him before we started, as far as the big elm. This is a matter for just you and me, John. Come along, step fast. No more silly games. The man will be waiting for us.
5: Monsieur Calvin, greetings.
3: My son, John.
5: Good morning. Such a head of hair. Come over to the light, my boy. Mm-hmm. Good country hair, black as rich soil.
2: Ouch!
5: I won't hurt you. Strong as grass to the touch.
2: Ouch!
5: Hasn't he seen a barber before?
3: His mother did all that had to be done.
5: But today you are a man, yes? Sit here, please. My scissors.
3: Wait, the boy has to have a tonsure.
5: A priest's haircut? How old are you, boy?
2: 12.
5: 12? And he gets a priest's haircut? 12, and I have to make him bald on top? I don't understand.
3: Then you don't understand much. It's the custom.
5: A tonsure. Well, sit still, young man. So?
2: You're pulling.
5: So young with the church.
3: It's the custom. He's been put on the church payroll, that's all. A lot of boys do it.
5: Indeed. Turn, please, son. There.
3: Get appointed to a church office, collect the salary, pay a regular priest some of it to do the work, and keep the rest. It's the custom, I tell you.
5: Strange, very strange.
3: I don't mind customs and traditions. My boy has a good mind.
5: And a good head of hair. To the left. So?
3: He needs to develop it.
5: He won't by making it bald on top.
3: His mind, you stupid fellow. If the brothers at the cathedral are willing to appoint him to one of the chapels, I don't complain.
5: How much?
3: 3 measures of corn and the wheat of 20 grain fields.
5: Mm-hmm. Very good. Strange custom.
3: I'm only a desk worker. Desk workers don't make much in this town.
5: So they say. There, I'm through. How does she feel, son?
2: Cool.
5: Here, look in the glass. See, as round and flat and smooth on top as your mother's pie plate, see?
2: Uh-huh.
5: Yeah, maybe a little touch-up over this ear.
3: Oh, that's fine. Haven't the time. Losing a day's wages while you stand around and talk. Come along, John.
5: Goodbye, little priest.
2: Goodbye.

0: So the village barber shaved a bald spot on the top of John's head. And at night when I saw the lamplight twinkle on it, I felt so very proud. It meant that the church trusted and respected my brother. Trusted him enough to pay him for work he was too young to do. 2 years later, the plague devastated our village. Father was frightened. Hadn't he already lost John's mother? He wasn't going to lose his brilliant son. So he hurried off to the brothers at the cathedral with a very peculiar request.
1: Yes, yes, Monsieur Calvin, I know your son is brilliant. Every son of every father is brilliant.
2: This boy is unusual, I tell you.
1: Of course.
2: Look at the way he's taken to language study.
1: He's done very well.
2: Well, my son has a mind that's able to grasp the complexities of any Latin verb in one sitting. As for French grammar...
1: He does very well at the village school.
2: He's brilliant, especially with words and ideas.
1: So brilliant that he requires special treatment from this cathedral.
2: No, I'm not asking for anything so special. I know John is smart enough to start at the University of Paris. I don't want to deny it.
1: You don't want to lose him to the plague.
2: Perhaps.
1: You want to hustle him out of Picardy as fast as you can.
2: I admit it.
1: Because he's so brilliant.
2: He is.
1: So brilliant he'll someday support his aged father, is that it?
2: Brother Francis.
1: State your request again, Monsieur Calvin.
2: Let John transfer from your village school to the University of Paris, but let him stay
1: on the church payroll.
2: That's all.
1: Highly irregular.
2: Yeah, but it's been done before. According to the files in my office...
1: All right. I'll talk this over with the other brothers at the cathedral.
2: I thank you.
1: I don't promise anything. You're an ambitious man, Gerard Calvin.
2: That's no sin.
1: It could be. It could lead to sin. You know only this village. You think it's small, narrow... You think your son's too good for our school.
2: No.
1: You may find out you're mistaken. Maybe you run a greater risk than plague when you send your son off to the great university in the big city.
2: How?
1: You run the risk he won't ever come back to this village again. Or to you. Especially if he's as brilliant as you say. I'm not saying he'll be right. I think he'll be wrong. We have a lot in this village that Paris doesn't have. But you take that risk.
2: So I'll take it.
1: You will, if the church says so. He can't go to Paris without his salary from the church, can he? Well, you're a shrewd one with money, Gerard Calvin.
2: And you ought to be glad. I handle money every day for your cathedral.
1: A shrewd one with money. Somebody else's money. Well, we'll see.
0: In the end, it was just as Father wanted. The brothers at the cathedral, they knew what kind of a mind John had. They knew they couldn't deny him the very best education in France, in the whole world. Yes, my brother was going to Paris. I remember his last day at home. Antoine and I went with him down to the river's edge, and we stood where we'd fished and dreamed so many afternoons away. You won't forget our river, will you, John?
3: Of course not, Marie.
0: You won't forget us.
3: Don't say those things. I'm coming back.
4: You really want to go, John?
3: Do I want to go? To Paris?
0: You'll see so much. You will forget.
4: You're going to have to blind yourself studying. I think you're crazy.
3: Antoine, you stick to your fish pole and let me have the book.
4: See? You're talking already as if we're ignorant peasants.
3: No. I'm just trying to say I'm excited. I want to go. I don't mind studying hard. I like to study.
4: Even Latin?
0: You'll study too hard. You won't eat enough. And then the headaches will begin. John, who's going to take care of you away from us?
3: Marie, if I'm old enough to go to the university, I'm old enough to remember to eat. Besides, I'll live with Uncle Richard.
0: Yes, but...
3: I'm not going to the end of the world. I'm just going to another school.
4: I'll fix your fishing pole while you're gone.
0: Then And then we'll all come down here again.
3: And nothing will be different.
0: Except that you'll tell us about Paris.
3: Yes, I'll tell you all about Paris.

0: Well, John, enough to eat?
1: Yes, Uncle Richard.
0: I wouldn't want you to feel cheated by your first meal in Paris.
1: No, sir.
0: Never had frog's legs before, did you?
1: No, sir.
0: Do you like them?
1: I suppose so.
0: Hey, you will. You'll learn to. There's a lot you'll learn about Paris. Come here. I want to show you the city from my window. This city, she's magnificent. Nothing like her in the whole world.
1: No, sir.
0: Look. Look down there. She's all before you. See all that brooding gray stone? That's Notre Dame.
1: It's big.
0: Do you see those spires?
1: Mm-hmm.
0: That's the university. That's where you're going. The Collège de la Marche.
1: Collège de la Marche.
0: And beyond, the marketplace. What you can't buy there, you can't buy anywhere.
1: There's no place in the world like Paris, is there, Uncle Richard?
0: There isn't. No, there isn't. I love this city. She's mine. She's a lady with a lovely, gracious spirit all her own. And spring. Wait till spring, John. No, she's not much like your village.
1: I can't believe I'm here.
0: Of course you can't. And I don't want to wear you out. Here, let's sit down. Yeah, now you're all ready for classes, clothes, books. Yeah, I know I don't need to lecture you about studying, not from what I've heard.
1: That's what I'm here for.
0: There is just one thing.
1: Yes?
0: You're going to study under a man named Cordier. Cordier. Now, this man has a brain, but he's a radical. They say he could even be of the school of Luther. Do you know what I mean? Well, I hope he doesn't bring it into his teaching. He probably doesn't. A man ought to keep his own religion out of the classroom. But I thought I ought to warn you.
1: Cordier. I'll be on my guard, Uncle.
0: But I'm tiring you out. Why don't you go out and wander around some by yourself? Explore the city if you like.
1: No, thank you, Uncle. I'd rather go upstairs to my room. I have a headache.
0: You do look tired.
1: I'll go up and get my books and things ready for tomorrow.
0: Hey, well, whatever you want. Good night, John. Welcome to Paris.

And so we conclude Chapter 1 of Number 11, Rue de Chinoine, the story of Monsieur John Calvin of Picardy, Paris, and Geneva. This is another in the series Stories of Great Christians, and comes to you from the Moody Bible Institute in

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1: Well, hi there, good friend. Uncle Bob from Moody Bible Institute in Chicago. For the next 15 minutes, I think we have something that'll interest you. I mean, every member of the family. It's Storybook Room time. If nature is your bag, stay in here.

0: you, friend?
1: We're three little sea creatures.
2: I'm a shrimp.
3: I'm the starfish.
4: And I'm the sea anemone.
1: And we want to talk about evolution today.
4: Well, hi, guys. Three little sea creatures. Who wants to go first?
2: Let those guys go first. I'm a chicken of the sea.
4: Okay, who's going first, though, really?
2: Let the starfish go. He's always the star.
4: Okay, Mr. Sea Star, Starfish, tell me all about it.
2: Yes, sure, Uncle Bob. Most guys and gals and moms and dads have seen the sea star, or the starfish, either in an aquarium or in the ocean somewhere. Five-pointed little critter.
4: Yep, you look just like a star.
2: And I have millions and millions of cells in my body. Want you to mark that down. Got it?
4: Got it, my friend. Check, check. Millions of cells in the body of the sea star. Okay. I've got that. Now, what next?
2: Now, listen carefully, Uncle Bob. Anywhere you go in the world, you can read science textbooks that say the starfish gradually developed or evolved from an animal who had only one cell.
4: Okay, from one cell to a million. Is that right, fellas?
5: Yeah, that's right, Uncle Bob. That's for sure.
4: Okay, now, tell me more.
2: All right, let the sea anemone tell you. He knows it as well as I do, Uncle Bob.
4: Okay, beautiful sea anemone, you're on.
5: Thank you, Uncle Bob. Now, what the starfish said about himself is true about myself as well. I have millions of cells in my body. I look like a plant, but I'm really an animal, you know.
4: Okay, now, sea anemone, does evolution teach that you gradually developed from a one-celled animal to...
5: They sure do. They say it took 1.5 billion years for that one-celled animal to evolve or develop into the many millions of cells found in the sea anemone's body.
4: Very similar story to the starfish. Mr. Shrimp, is your story similar?
2: It's identical, Uncle Bob, sure is. They claim that the shrimp, who has many millions of cells in his body, developed from a creature who only had one cell.
4: Well, this is interesting. So starfish, sea anemone, and shrimp, you have the same story, basically.
5: Okay, fellas, tell them.
1: It's the same. The one-celled creature is to blame.
4: Blame it on someone, huh? The one-celled creature. Now, boys, listen carefully. Do you really believe that you did develop from a one-celled animal?
1: Oh, listen to my diction. It's pure science fiction.
4: Science fiction? That's a new one.
2: Wait, Uncle Bob, it's really worse than that. It's living in the land of make-believe. It's totally unscientific. There's no reason to believe this way.
4: Okay, boys, you sound very scientific. I suggest you start to defend yourself.
1: And number one, there are no fossils that show it happened.
4: No fossils that show it happened. In other words, no fossils that show a one-celled animal developing into a many million-celled starfish, for example.
2: Hey, that's right. That's right, Uncle Bob. There's no fossil anywhere that's ever been found that shows a one-celled animal developing into a multi-million-celled sea creature like us guys.
4: Now, that's interesting, fellas, because evolution builds much of its case on fossils.
2: That's right, that's right. And in this case, there are no fossils that show the stage of development, Uncle Bob.
4: Now, that's interesting. You've given me point one. Do you have any other scientific facts? Are there any fossils, period, of you fellas?
1: Number two. Any fossils of us show that we were fully developed.
4: In other words, fellas, the fossils show that you were not in the stages of development, but that you were fully developed.
2: Yes.
4: Well, that's pretty good scientific evidence to show that you did not evolve.
2: The fossils show I was a totally mature shrimp.
5: And I was a totally mature sea anemone.
2: And I a completely developed starfish.
4: That's interesting. In other words, the Cambrian rock that the fossils were found in showed that you came upon the scene suddenly, like that. That you didn't gradually develop from a one-celled creature to what you are now.
2: Hey, that's right. If you want to be scientifically accurate, that's what you believe.
4: Well, guys, why does evolution preach this?
2: I don't know.
4: Do you have any other scientific facts that can tell us how you got here?
1: Point three. The final point. No scientist living or dead has ever seen a one-celled animal multiply its cells.
4: Hey, that's interesting. We had the amoeba here some time ago, and he told us the same thing. No scientist, living or dead, has ever seen a one-celled amoeba multiply itself into a two-celled amoeba. It always divides right down the middle into another one-celled amoeba.
1: That's right, Uncle Bob. That is observable science.
4: You know, boys, I'm glad you said observable science, because it is. You can see that happen under a microscope anywhere in the world, and it happens today.
2: You know, Uncle Bob, if you don't mind me saying it, it's strange that they call evolution science Because it's not observable. You can't see it. You can't put it in a test tube and see it work.
5: If you mind, Sam Shrimp, I think I could add a little bit to it.
4: It's okay. Go ahead, see anemone.
5: Well, you see, evolution says it takes a long time for things like that to happen, like billions of years. They claim that it took 1.5 billion years for us to change from a one-celled creature to what we are now.
4: Boy, that's strange. And there's not a thimble full of evidence to show that it ever happened.
5: Excuse me, Uncle Bob, but being a sea anemone, I can't understand how intelligent scientists could ever believe that.
4: Yeah, well, I know what you mean, sea anemone. I think it's a cop-out. Maybe they don't want to be responsible to their creator, so they say creation doesn't exist. It's not true. Therefore, there's no creator then, and they're not responsible to him.
1: Yeah, good point. No creation, so no creator. Which means people are not responsible to him.
4: That's the idea, boys.
1: Well, that idea didn't come from us.
4: I know it didn't. The creator of instant sea life is the Lord Jesus Christ. He really loved you, and he has a wonderful plan for you. Now he just wants to prove it to you, if you let him. If we could talk today with Dr. Luke, the New Testament writer, what would he say about the Lord Jesus Christ?
0: Right here, get your fresh bread, baked this morning.
4: I'm in Corinth, Greece today, and it's my privilege to have with me Dr. Luke, the author of 2 New Testament books. Good morning, Dr. Luke.
3: Good morning, sir. It's a privilege to be with you today.
4: Well, thank you. Dr. Luke, I've heard some people say that you're the only Gentile author of the New Testament. Is that right?
3: Yes, that's right. Matthew, Mark, John, Paul, James, and Jude were all Jewish, but I'm Gentile. But that really makes very little difference, you see, because if both Jew and Gentile are trusting Jesus Christ, we are one and together. Follow me?
4: Right. In other words, there's no difference.
3: Ah, now you're talking.
4: Now, we refer to you as Dr. Luke. Would you explain that title?
3: Yes. If people get sick, I'd take care of them. I'm an MD, a doctor of medicine.
4: Well, Dr. Luke, we need men like you. Now, let's see, you were born where?
3: I was born in Syria, in the city of Antioch. And that's also where I received my medical training.
4: That's interesting. Now, sir, we know you are not an apostle or a disciple of the Lord Jesus Christ, but yet you wrote about him.
3: Yes, that's right, in the Gospel according to Luke.
4: Well, how did you find out this information?
3: It's a good question. God the Holy Spirit is responsible. He brought me into contact with people who walked and talked and lived with the Lord Jesus Christ and who knew him intimately. And the Holy Spirit guarded what they told me as absolute truth, you see.
4: Mm-hmm. I see. Well, Dr. Luke, what really impresses you most about the life of the Lord Jesus Christ?
3: Well, being a doctor of medicine, naturally the physical part of the Lord Jesus Christ is quite interesting to me.
4: I imagine it would be. Maybe you'd like to talk about that, Dr. Luke.
3: Yes, I would. The miraculous birth of the Lord Jesus Christ really intrigues me. Now, I've delivered many babies into this world as an MD. And they all had a human father. But Jesus Christ did not.
4: Yes, that's right, Dr. Luke. You tell us in your book that God the Holy Spirit was the physical father of the Lord Jesus Christ.
3: Yes, that's right, my friend. You see, that's what we mean when we talk about the virgin birth. Joseph was not the physical father of the Lord Jesus Christ. He was the provider, and he took care of him as a child.
4: Mm-hmm. But not the physical father.
3: Not the physical father. That was God the Holy Spirit. You see, that's what's miraculous about this birth.
4: Yes, Dr. Luke. And that's why we call him the Son of God.
3: Oh, absolutely. He is the Son of God. And he's also the Son of Man. That's the way I write about him in my gospel account. The Son of Man, a very real man who had normal physical needs. He got hungry. He got tired.
4: Mm-hmm. That shows he's for real.
3: That's for sure. He was a real man. But yet, look at his miraculous birth.
4: That's right. His physical father was God the Holy Spirit.
3: You see, that shows he's more than just a man. He's the God-man.
4: Mm-hmm. Dr. Luke, maybe you could tell us a few more things about the physical life of Christ.
3: Yes, as a teenager and an early adult, he was a carpenter. He worked with wood.
4: Right. In Joseph's shop.
3: You know, in those days, if you needed a 2x4, you didn't get on the telephone and call the nearby lumber yard. Instead, you got your axe and you went off to the woods and cut down a tree, and then you planed it to shape.
4: It's a good point. That shows Jesus Christ must have been very strong. Not a weak mamby-pamby. Exactly. A real man. But wait. He created those trees. Jesus Christ is the creator of the universe. You see his two qualities that come out?
6: Well, I sure do. God and man.
4: That's right. He's the God-man. Dr. Luke, do you have anything else to say?
3: Yes. Naturally, being a medical doctor, I'm interested in preventing people from dying. I've seen many people die that I couldn't help. Jesus Christ was one of those. We all know that he was crucified on a cross, and the Roman government pronounced him physically dead. He was dead.
4: You know, Luke, that's another good point to show that he was a very real human being.
3: That's right. But the fact that he bodily came back to life on the third day showed he was more than just a human being. You see, he had to be God to do that. Again, you see the two natures of Christ.
4: Right. God and man.
3: Now, the resurrection of Jesus Christ was not some wild man's imagination. He was for real. It was a medical fact that Jesus Christ bodily rose from the dead.
4: Dr. Luke, can you give us some of those medical facts?
3: Certainly. Many reliable witnesses saw the nail scars in Jesus Christ's hands and feet. Thomas himself saw the spear wound in his side that had healed over.
4: Yes, those are good points. Didn't they also see him eat food?
3: Oh, certainly they did. He ate honeycomb and fish in their very sight. He talked with them. They touched him. They knew he was for real.
4: You see, his resurrection shows that he's God.
6: Right.
4: And his death showed that he's man.
3: Right. The God-man.
4: Dr. Luke, thank you so much.
3: Entirely my privilege. Anytime you're in the area, please stop in.

0: Okay, my friend, these are words to live by. I'm sure many of you consider that Jesus Christ lived and died and bodily rose again. But do you believe that he did that for you, personally, individually? If you've never communicated that to him in prayer, do it right now. Make sure. You know what he'll do for you? He'll transfer his righteousness to your account. That's right. It all happens by faith. Have a nice day. Uncle Bob, till next time. Cheerio.
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Ephesians 2:4.

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1: 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Your story hour's on!
2: Welcome to Your Story Hour. I'm Aunt Nikki.
3: And I'm Uncle John, and we're here to bring you today's
2: inspiring story. Hello there, and a great big welcome to everyone.
3: Boys and girls, moms and dads.
2: Grandmas and grandpas, aunts and uncles.
3: Cousins, neighbors.
2: My goodness, we really mean everybody.
3: Okay. Say, Aunt Nikki.
2: Yes?
3: I happen to know that Aunt Carol has a story all ready for us, and that it involves someone quite famous. Abraham Lincoln.
2: You're right, Uncle John. And more specifically, it involves Abraham Lincoln's wife, Mary Todd Lincoln.
3: Oh, I see.
2: However, today's story isn't directly about either of the Lincolns, but about a very interesting lady who was Mrs. Lincoln's dressmaker. Her name was Elizabeth Keckley. And it might be hard to believe, but...
3: But what? Come on now, you have to tell us. You've already started your sentence.
2: Well, all right. Elizabeth, or Lizzie as she was known, started out life as a slave.
3: Well, this should be fascinating. How did Elizabeth Keckley get all the way from slavery to the White House?
2: That, Uncle John, is exactly what we're going to discover. Most of our presentation today is based on Elizabeth Keckley's own book on the topic.

0: Burwell's new baby daughter.
1: Now, Lizzie.
2: Yes, ma'am.
1: You will be watching over baby Elizabeth. Keep the flies away from her face.
2: Yes, ma'am, I will.
1: You are to be Elizabeth's little maid. Here, I'm going to put her in her cradle. There now. I want you to rock her, Lizzie. You're not to let her cry. I'm depending on you to do a good job, and I'm going to be checking on you to make sure you do.
0: Little Lizzie took her job very seriously. A bit too seriously, perhaps, since she began to swing the cradle quite enthusiastically. Suddenly...
2: Oh, no! The baby fell out!
3: She's on the floor!
2: Don't cry, baby, don't cry!
3: Oh, what am I gonna do?
2: I know! Maybe I can scoop her up with this new pool shovel.
1: Lizzie, what are you doing?
2: I'm so sorry. I'm so sorry.
1: Put that shovel down and leave her alone this instant. Oh, shh, Poopoo baby. You shall be punished for this, you careless, heartless child, and I vow you shall not soon forget your lashing.
0: Lizzie was indeed severely whipped for the accident, but in spite of this initial disaster, she continued as the child's maid. As time went by, she even helped lift a bit of her mother's heavy workload, which included making clothes, not only for the Burwell family, but for all 50 slaves as well. As for Lizzie's father, George Hobbs, since he was owned by another man, he was allowed to visit just twice a year, at Easter and Christmas. Eventually, Mr. Burwell arranged to let George live with Lizzie and her mother, an arrangement which was met with great happiness.
4: Ah, Aggie, my love. I don't know which I like best, being home with you or with Lizzie. You're both so dear to my heart. Lizzie, look at you. How big you've grown. What a fine, fine girl you are.
0: Sadly, this happy arrangement lasted but a short time, and the family was forever separated when George's master moved west, taking Lizzie's father with him. Ripping apart slave families in this way was very common and very wrong. Every member of the little family was brokenhearted, but that was not at all appreciated by Mrs. Burwell, who coldly snapped at Lizzie's mother.
1: Oh, just stop this nonsense, Aggie. Moping around? You are not the only slave who has had to part with her husband, you know. If you want a husband so badly, stop crying and go find another one.
0: When Lizzie was about 14 years old, she was loaned out to live with Burwell's oldest son, Reverend Robert Burwell, and his rather severe wife. Lizzie worked very hard, but was distrusted and scolded repeatedly.
5: I declare, Lizzie, you'll never amount to anything. And besides, you have a stubborn, uppity pride that, mark my word, shall be dealt with.
0: Eventually, when Lizzie was 18, the Burwells engaged the schoolmaster, Mr. Bingham, to mercilessly flog her to cure her of what was regarded as her undue pride. After the fourth terrible beating, during which Lizzie, as usual, refused to cry out, Mr. Bingham's horrible behavior and Lizzie's bruised, bleeding body finally brought the man to his knees.
6: I cannot flog you anymore, Lizzie. I will never, never strike a servant again. Please... please forgive me.
0: And as far as anyone knows, Mr. Bingham kept his word. But Lizzie's troubles were not over. Lizzie was forced into an unwanted relationship with a white man in the area and eventually gave birth to this terrible man's child.
7: Don't you worry, little one. I love you with all my heart. In some way, somehow, I'm going to see to it that you do not live your life as a slave.
0: In 1847, Lizzie and her mother were sent to live with another of the Burwells' children, their daughter Anne and her husband, Mr. Garland, who lived in St. Louis. Since the Garlands had deep money problems, Lizzie basically supported the entire household of 17 people by using the sewing and dressmaking skills she had learned from her mother. Her high-class clients were enthusiastic.
8: Why, where did you learn to sew like this, Lizzie? This dress is... beautiful.
7: Thank you, Mrs. Le Bourgeois.
8: I shall be the finest lady at the ball, thanks to you and your needle.
0: Finally,

0: Lizzie approached Mr. Garland to ask if she could purchase her own freedom and that of her son George. Her inquiry was met with a blunt no. Time passed, during which she was married to an old friend from Virginia, James Keckley, but sadly the marriage didn't last long. Eventually, an arrangement was made for Lizzie to travel east to collect money from sympathetic friends to meet the cost of $1,200, the price which Mr. Garland finally agreed to in order for Lizzie to purchase her freedom and George's. When that plan fell through at the last moment, Mrs. Le Bourgeois came to the rescue.
1: Lizzie, I've been thinking. It would be a shame for you to have to go to beg for what we should give you. You have many friends here in St. Louis, and I am going to raise the $1,200 you need among them.
0: Happily, Mrs. Le Bourgeois was successful in raising the needed funds.
2: We're free, George! Free! Oh, what a glorious ring that word has! Free!
0: Before leaving St. Louis in the spring of 1860, Lizzie worked hard to repay every cent that her lady patrons and friends had given her to buy her freedom and that of her son. She then went east to Baltimore and on to Washington, D.C., where she rented accommodations and began making fashionable dresses for some of the capital's finest ladies, including Mrs. Jefferson Davis.
3: Oh, Lizzie, Christmas is almost here, and you've made so many beautiful things for my family.
2: Thank you, Mrs. Davis. I'm still working on that silk dressing gown for your husband.
3: Oh, no, it's not finished yet?
2: I've had to lay it aside for so many other projects that I just...
3: Oh, but tomorrow is Christmas, and I
2: Don't
3: really...
2: trouble yourself, Mrs. Davis. I'll stay tonight until I've finished it. I promise.
0: Lizzie's needle flew as she labored over the robe for Mr. Davis, taking the very last stitches when the clock struck midnight on Christmas Eve. Over the next weeks, the war that was destined to break out between the North and the South was frequently discussed in the Davis household, often in Lizzie's presence. The sympathies of the Davises were, of course, with the South.
3: Lizzie, you are so very handy that I should like to take you South with me. You know there's going to be a war.
2: No, I hope not.
3: Oh, yes, the Southern people will not submit to the demands of the abolitionists to end slavery. They will fight, and they will win. You'd better go south with me, Lizzie. I'll take good care of you. Besides, it will go badly for the colored people here in the North.
2: Are you sure?
3: Yes. And when we come back, the Southern people will choose Mr. Davis for their president. So it won't be long until I shall live in the White House.
0: Lizzie was almost tempted to go south with Mrs. Davis, but believing that the people of the North would fight for the flag that they held in such high regard, she chose to stay in the North. After the Davises left, Lizzie was introduced to several prominent ladies, including the wife of General McLean, who was more than eager to have a dress made for a special occasion.
4: I positively must have a new dress to dine at the Willards next Sunday. Here's the material I just purchased, and you must start on it right away.
2: But Miss McLean, I've already too much work promised. I'm sorry, but it would be impossible for me to make this dress for you.
4: Nothing is impossible, and I must have this dress.
2: But really,
4: now, don't say no one more time. Besides, I've heard you say that you'd like to work for the ladies of the White House. I know Mrs. Lincoln very well, and her husband has now been elected president. If you finish this dress for me by Sunday, I'll introduce you.
2: To Mrs. Lincoln?
4: Yes.
2: Well then, Miss McLean, you shall have your dress.
0: Lizzie stayed up sewing every night, barely finishing Mrs. McLean's dress on time. Soon thereafter, when Mrs. McLean was visiting Mary Lincoln, she learned that Mrs. Lincoln was in urgent need of a dress herself, since the one she had planned to wear to the inaugural reception had been spoiled by a spilled cup of coffee. Mrs. Lincoln asked Mrs. McLean's advice on whom she might engage to make a new dress for her.
4: I can recommend Lizzie Keckley with great confidence, Mrs. Lincoln.
0: And so Lizzie appeared at the White House at the scheduled time, only to discover three other dressmakers were also awaiting an interview with Mrs. Lincoln. She was the last to be called into Mrs. Lincoln's presence.
5: Ah, Mrs. Keckley, tell me, who else have you worked for here in Washington, D.C.?
2: Among others, Mrs. Lincoln, one of my best patrons has been Mrs. Senator Davis.
5: Mrs. Davis, I see. Very good. Can you do my work?
2: Yes, Mrs. Lincoln, I can. Will you have much work for me to do?
5: That, Mrs. Keckley, will depend on your prices. We are just from the West, you know, and don't have much money.
2: I'm sure we can come to an agreement, Mrs. Lincoln.
5: Well, then we must get busy. The reception will be Tuesday night.
6: Well, well, Aunt Nikki. It certainly sounds like Elizabeth Keckley is well on her way to the White House.
7: Yes, it does. Soon Aunt Carol will finish our story. But first...
6: First, we want to tell you about some of the free things you'll find to do on our website at yourstoryhour.org. 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
7: And our address is P.O. Box 8, Niles, N-I-L-E-S, Michigan, 49120. That's P.O. 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
6: Well, I see by the clock on the wall that we'd better get back to our story and see what happens next, Aunt Nikki.
7: Good thinking, Uncle John. So here now is the continuation of Mrs. Lincoln's Dressmaker.
0: Lizzie worked feverishly on Mrs. Lincoln's dress, and taking the last stitches on the very afternoon of the reception, she bundled up the dress and headed for the White House. When she was ushered upstairs, she found Mrs. Grimsley, Mary Lincoln's cousin, in the room with Mrs. Lincoln, who was in a terrible state of upset.
4: Mrs. Keckley, you have disappointed me. Why do you bring my dress at this late hour?
2: I've just finished it, Mrs. Lincoln. I thought it would be in time.
4: But you are not in time. I have no time now to dress. In fact, I will not dress and go down with the other ladies.
8: Come now, cousin, there's plenty of time for you to dress. Let Mrs. Keckley assist you, and she will soon have you ready.
4: But...
8: And can you help her arrange her hair, Mrs. Keckley?
4: Certainly.
8: You see, Mary, all will be well.
4: All right, then. I suppose.
2: Here now. Just let me unbutton the dress. All right, there. Now we'll just let you slip into it, just so. Very good.
4: Oh, it's really quite beautiful.
9: Ah, oh, Willie, Tad, let your old father just sink down here on the sofa.
10: We want a story, Father. Please?
9: All right, then. Under a spreading chestnut tree, the village smithy stands. The smith... A mighty man is he, with large and sinewy hands. And the muscles of his brawny arms are strong as iron bands.
4: You seem to be in a poetical mood tonight, Father.
9: Yes, Mother, these are poetical times. Why, I do declare you look charming in that dress. You, Mrs. Keckley, Madam Elizabeth, you have met with great success. My wife looks positively elegant.
0: And in short order, Lizzie watched almost as if in awe. Mrs. Lincoln, now serene, composed, and smiling, took the president's offered arm as together they grandly departed for the party in the rooms below. The reception was a success, and over the next few months, Lizzie, who had now become Mrs. Lincoln's official dressmaker and confidant, produced 15 or 16 beautiful dresses for the First Lady. Eventually, she would produce many more dresses for special occasions, dresses which were the admiration of Washington's most elite society. However, that fall, when the war between the states was already well underway, Mrs. Lincoln, in the interest of economy, persuaded the president to throw only 3 receptions in place of the usual series of expensive state dinners. In preparation, Lizzie made frequent trips to the White House.
5: I suppose, Lizbeth, when you came in, you saw Willie riding his pony on the lawn?
2: Yes, Mrs. Lincoln. He seems quite fond of that pony. It was a gift, I believe.
5: Yes, the boys are constantly receiving gifts from Mr. Lincoln's admirers.
2: I see Willie riding his pony almost every day.
5: Indeed. I'm quite beside myself, though. To get him in out of the cold, it's been so chilly lately. He's such a sweet, gentle child. Why, you know, he spends much time here with me, reading, drawing on his sketch pad.
2: Yes, I've often seen him here. He's a great favorite of Mr. Lincoln as well.
5: But I fear for him. Out there in this awful weather, his health is delicate, and I just want to make sure that... Well, never mind, Lizbeth. We have a reception coming up, and we must plan ahead.
0: Unfortunately, Mrs. Lincoln's fears about Willie were not unfounded. Soon he was in bed with a high fever. In spite of the very best of care, he grew worse instead of better. And as the date of the reception neared, Mrs. Lincoln thought the event should be postponed. A doctor was consulted who seemed positive that Willie was beginning to turn a corner towards recovery. So preparations continued. But the very evening of the reception, Willie suddenly took a turn for the worse. Both the president and Mrs. Lincoln were by his side.
5: Oh, my dear, dear boy, how feverish you are. Your hand is so hot. Father, how can we leave him to go down?
9: The guests are here, Mother, so we must.
5: Lizbeth. Please, will you stay with Willie?
2: Yes, of course. Let me fix your hair and help you dress. Then I'll stay by his side while you're downstairs entertaining.
0: Throughout the evening, the Lincolns broke away from the festivities to visit Willie, who was in the big bed in the guest room. The night passed slowly, and Lizzie watched as Willie grew worse. Sadly, after lingering only a few more days, Willie passed away on February 20th, 1862, from what was probably typhoid fever. Lizzie helped prepare his body for the funeral. Everyone in the White House, servants and all, were in mourning, and the Lincolns were beside themselves with grief. The president completely broke down.
9: My poor boy. He was too good. Too good for this earth. God has called him home.
0: Black crepe was hung everywhere, and Mary Lincoln's grief utterly overcame her. She was even unable to attend Willie's funeral, and for the next 2 years, her days were in the continual shadow of sadness. Meanwhile, adding to the president's burdens, constant bad news about the war made life extremely difficult. Finally, in 1864, receptions at the White House were again resumed, and Mrs. Lincoln began to prepare for what she hoped would be a second term in office for her husband. Her worries, however, were not entirely about the needs of the country.
5: Elizabeth, do you think Mr. Lincoln will be re-elected?
2: Yes. He has now proven himself faithful to the best interests of the country.
5: Your confidence gives me hope, because, Elizabeth, more is at stake than he knows.
2: What do you mean?
5: The people of society here in the East continually look at my wardrobe with a critical eye, and I have run up considerable debts.
2: How much debt, Mrs. Lincoln?
5: About $27,000. It's just that Mr. Lincoln's salary is not sufficient, and he happily looks upon my rich dresses, but he has no idea.
2: Mr. Lincoln does not even suspect how much you owe?
5: Oh, no. I don't ever want him to know. And if he is reelected, I won't have to tell him. It's just that I value his happiness so much. But if he is defeated, then... And what if his enemies learn of it? Well, many of his fellow Republicans are rich, and they can well afford to... They cannot refuse to advance whatever money I require. Oh, Elizabeth, do you really think we shall remain in the White House?
2: I do. In fact, I'm so confident of it that I'm tempted to ask a favor of you.
5: A favor?
2: Yes. I would like...
5: What is it? What can I do for you? You have been such a friend to me.
2: Would it be possible for you to make a present to me of the glove that the president wears at the first public reception after his second inaugural?
5: Of course. But you know it will be filthy from shaking so many hands. I'll be tempted to take it with tongs and toss it into the fireplace.
2: Never mind about that. I shall cherish it as a precious memento of the man who did so much for my race when he issued the Emancipation Proclamation. He has been a savior to my people.
5: Well, then, you shall have the glove if, as we both hope, Mr. Lincoln continues as president.
0: In fact, Abraham Lincoln was reelected. And just before the president and Mrs. Lincoln left for the inaugural reception, Lizzie congratulated him. He grasped her outstretched hand.
9: I thank you, Madam Elizabeth. I don't know whether I should feel thankful or not, however. The position brings with it many trials. We do not know what we are destined to pass through, but God will be with us all. I put my trust in God.
0: Happily, Lizzie did receive the glove, but little did she or anyone know that within a few days, even as the Civil War came to an end, Abraham Lincoln would be viciously struck down by an assassin's bullet. When Lizzie heard the terrible news, she wanted to go to Mrs. Lincoln immediately, but didn't know exactly where she might be. Meanwhile, in the midst of her shock, Mary Lincoln was pleading.
5: Send for Elizabeth Keckley. I want her just as soon as she can be brought here.
0: Three messengers tried but failed to find Lizzie. Finally, however...
11: Mrs. Keckley, I've been sent by Mrs. Lincoln. Come with me immediately to the White House.
0: What a terrible, wrenching scene met Lizzie's eyes. Mary Lincoln was prostrate with shock and grief. Before long, Robert... Lincoln's oldest son and Tad, Willie's younger brother, joined Lizzie in their mother's room. No one can really imagine that sad scene, nor could anyone imagine the numbing grief that would wrap its dark fingers around millions of mourning Americans as news of the president's death reached across the nation. Even as the president's body was eventually sent west, back to Springfield, Illinois, Lizzie and the Lincolns' two children were the only ones allowed entrance into Mary Lincoln's room. And finally, as Mrs. Lincoln prepared to leave the White House, it was Lizzie who helped her pack.
5: Oh, Elizabeth, we must give away all my husband's things. I cannot bear to see them. I cannot bear to be reminded of the past.
0: And so Lizzie helped give Mr. Lincoln's things away to his most faithful admirers. And then, once the dozens of boxes were packed, Mary Lincoln, accompanied by Lizzie, left the White House, boarded a special train car, and traveled to Chicago, where Mrs. Lincoln resided for some time. It was eventually learned that Mrs. Lincoln was in debt for far more than $27,000, and she appealed to Congress for help.
5: Elizabeth, you are my best and kindest friend. I wish it were in my power to make you comfortable for the balance of your days. If Congress provides for me, depend on it, I will provide for you."
0: But alas, it was not to be. No money was ever provided by Congress. Mary Lincoln spent the rest of her days in various places, never really being relieved of the debt that hung over her head, even as she, with Lizzie's help, tried to sell her beautiful dresses for the money they might provide. Lizzie became a leader and champion among her own people for the charitable work which she carried on in their behalf, but sadly, in the end, she died in poverty in one of the very homes that she had helped provide for the homeless. And yet, her legacy of self-sufficiency, exceptional talent, loyalty to the First Lady, and of her reverence for the President, whom she held in such high esteem, all speak of the amazing resourcefulness and noble character of Elizabeth Keckley, the woman who served as Mrs. Lincoln's dressmaker.
6: Well, well, Aunt Nikki, what a story. Mary Lincoln certainly had much tragedy and sorrow in her life. I'm glad she had such a faithful friend as Elizabeth Keckley.
7: Yes. However, when Elizabeth first published her book called Behind the Scenes in the Lincoln White House, Mrs. Lincoln was upset, since Elizabeth quoted some of her private letters.
6: I can understand that. After all, private is private.
7: True. But Elizabeth actually tried to help people to see Mrs. Lincoln in a more favorable light. Mary Lincoln was much criticized after she left the White House, and Elizabeth, who was Mrs. Lincoln's friend, wanted people to understand her better. Fortunately, the friendship between the two women was eventually somewhat renewed.
6: Well, that's good to know. And now I hate to say it, but our time is over for today. But remember, you can contact us by going to our website at yourstoryhour.org. Or you can call us at 800-987-7879. Or you can write to us at P.O. Box 8, Niles, N-I-L-E-S, Michigan, 49120.
7: We'll be looking forward to hearing from you. And in the meantime, we send our love to you all.

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2: The Adventures of Sailor Sam. Hear the creak of the rigging, listen to the wind whip the sails. Yes, boys and girls, Sailor Sam's big schooner, the Porpoise, plunges swiftly through the waves, eager to serve her master. Where is she going? Wish I could tell you, but we'll have to find out from Sailor Sam, an adventurous young man whose hunt for scientific truth takes him anywhere. Yes, anywhere. And with him go his two young cousins, Buddy and Nancy. Aye, mate. It's full speed ahead now for seafaring thrills with Sailor Sam!
3: For once in their lifetime, Sam and Ole are up against a brick wall that has no escape hatch in it. They're on a farm in southern Wisconsin owned by Sam's uncle Caleb. Unc is elderly and pretty sick, so Sam and the gang are helping out. However, Unc wants Sam and Ole to enter the plowing contest and beat Unc's neighbor and chief competitor, Bull Brown, and his two boys, Tiny and Cass. But the doctor has laid down the law to Unc. Either follow the doctor's orders or else. Just as simple as that. Let's find out what's going on now. Sam and Ole have come into the house for the evening meal, and they're disgusted.
4: Well, now, what's wrong with you two this evening? You three, I meant to say.
5: Oh, Sam and Ole are disgusted because they can't get the hang of plowing.
4: Is that all?
6: What do you mean, is that all?

0: Afraid, Pansy, that that's what's disturbing the boys.
1: But there just isn't enough time to learn.
0: I know. The contest isn't far off.
2: And Unc is in the doghouse with the doctor and can't help him.
3: Ah, that's about the size of it, boys and girls.
1: But Father will understand. I know he will.
2: Sure he will. Oh, he'll growl and fuss, but he'll understand.
3: Sure, but he'll be disappointed. And we hate to do that to him, especially since he's not too bad.
0: I'm afraid he's a lot more seriously ill than he realizes.
1: But he's still going to get better.
0: Buddy, even though it's difficult, we must face the facts. His age is against him, and his heart is getting tired out.
1: But I don't think he's going to die. I know it. I pray.
2: Sure, Buddy. We know you have. But maybe the Lord wants Unc to come home to heaven.
1: I still believe Unc isn't going to die.

0: What are you thinking about, Skipper?
1: Many thoughts.
0: Yeah, me too. You know, evening on the farm is like, well, a night on the sea.
1: Quiet.
0: Yeah, real quiet. A man needs to have it quiet. You know, the Lord sure must get sick and tired of chasing us around and getting us to sit still long enough to get our undivided attention so he can talk to us.
1: Never thought of it that way, but you're right. I guess we don't stand still very long in one spot in this day and age.
0: That's right. And, you know, we're too busy to running around and doing all kinds of things, rushing here and there.
1: It's good for us when the Lord gives us a jolt every once in a while.
0: Are you referring to us not being able to win the plowing contest?
1: Yes, we've been successful so many times, I guess we just took it for granted that it's successful with the Lord's help.
0: Yeah, maybe we win too much of the time. And then we forget who makes it possible for us to win, eh?
1: I think so. It's easy even for Christians to forget that without the Lord, they're nothing.
0: Well, we got to keep on practicing anyhow, even though we know we're going to lose, Sam.
1: No question about it. We've got to put up an honest and competitive effort to win, even though we know we won't. Otherwise, it'd be a poor testimony. And cowards, too.
2: Hello, Hazel.
3: You boys look comfortable after a hard day's work.
0: Yeah, and I'm beginning to think about dragging my tired bones up to bed.
4: Yeah, me too. Likewise, the same and ditto.
3: Now, you'll have to delay that plan of action for a spell.
0: Huh? Is something wrong, Unc?
3: Yes. His pressure's dropping awfully fast.
1: We'll call the doctor.
3: I already have. He's on his way.
0: Well, don't just sit there, woman. Do something.
3: Well, I'm doing all I can at the moment until the doctor gets here. He wants to talk to both of you.
0: Well, you come out here like you were just getting a breath of air, and all the time the man's dying.
3: Ole, calm down. I'm trying to keep calm for Pansy and the children's sake, and also for Caleb's. Excitement might just hasten the end.
0: Yeah, sure it might. I'm sorry. It's just that you caught me so flat-footed.
3: I know. Well, now you better go upstairs and talk with him. And don't let on that things are any different.
0: Don't worry, I won't.
5: Nephew, there's a fresh battery for my hearing aid. Put it in the box here.
1: Sure, Ike. How's that?
5: That's better. How's the plowing coming, boys?
1: We've been practicing hard and long.
5: Yeah, that's what I thought. Yeah, fine kettle of fish this is. Just when you need me most, I can't help. Well, I gotta admit that I'm slipping fast.
0: Oh, don't worry about us, Caleb. Rest and build yourself up.
5: Don't try to pull the wool over my eyes. You're already...

0: Buddy, Unc must be suddenly awful sick.
1: Yeah, he must.
0: Let's go downstairs and find out.
2: No, not yet. We might just be in the way.
0: We won't. And besides, Unc might die, and we won't get a chance to talk to him before he does.
1: We better stay here.
0: How can you be so calm? How can you? You don't like Unc.
1: Are you kidding?
0: I'm sorry I said that, but how can you be so calm?
1: Unc isn't gonna die.
0: The Lord decides those things, not you.
1: I know that, but I prayed and asked the Lord to let Unc live some more years, and, well, I have faith that the Lord will answer my prayers.
3: Perhaps
0: Sam, I didn't hear you come up the stairs.
1: Have you got your shoes off?
3: No, I'm sorry. You two were so engrossed in your conversation that you didn't hear me. Buddy, Unc wants to talk to you.
1: Me?
3: Come on, let's get downstairs.
1: What were you going to say before when you started out with perhaps?
3: I was going to say perhaps it's the Lord's will that Unc goes home.
1: Well, I'm trying to tell all of you that Unc isn't going to die.
3: All right. Now, get downstairs and talk with Unc.
1: Sure, on the double.

0: My boys, old Unc here is just about ready to go home to meet the Lord in heaven.
1: No, you're not, Unc.
0: Don't interrupt me, boy. I want you to listen close, because old Unc is getting mighty tired.
1: I'll listen.
0: But I want you to promise old Unc that you'll stay here on the farm and run it to the best of your ability. The farm is yours if you promise me to stay. What you say, boy?
1: I don't know what to say, Unc. Honest, I don't.
0: Don't you like the farm?
1: Oh, I like it real well. Honest, I do. But I can't give a promise that I don't know I can keep.
0: Listen to me, boy. Here on the land is the most wonderful place in the world. You work with God here. In the spring, you sow God's seed in the ground. In the summer, you cultivate God's land, bring in his hay and his grain. In the fall, you harvest his corn. And then you watch God put the land asleep and cover it with a blanket of snow. You see, God wants the land to rest just like he does men and animals. Stick with the land, boy. Stick with the land. God is here on the land.
2: Caleb, you better not talk now for a while. You're exhausted.
0: I think I will rest, Hazel. Buddy, you think about my offer and I'll talk to you again after a while.
1: Sure, Unc. I'll think about it real hard. Then I'll talk to you again.
0: You must promise, boy. You're the only one left to take over the farm. You must promise.
3: Is he...
2: No, honey. He's sleeping.
3: Oh.
4: Buddy?
1: Yes'm?
4: Buddy, please promise Father you'll stay. It'll make him very happy.
1: Well, I don't know if I can, Pansy. I'll think hard about it. Honest, I will.

0: Jumping catfishes, Skipper. You're sure getting a pile of problems in a hurry.
1: That's the understatement of the year.
0: I guess it is. Which one are we going to tackle first?
1: What are your thoughts on the subject?
0: Well, I think we ought to get after the plowing.
1: You mean for the contest?
0: Yeah.
1: I agree. So let's go have a talk with Bull Brown.
0: A talk with Bull Brown?
1: Don't look at me that way.
0: Yeah, but you said we should have a talk with Bull Brown.
1: Well, what's wrong with that?
0: Oh, I don't know yet. Nothing, I guess.
1: I'm changing strategy. Now we're going to attack the enemy in his own camp and take him by surprise.
2: Boy, oh boy, I've really got myself in a picklement.
3: Didn't you know Unc took a real big liking to you?
2: Well, sure, but I didn't think he liked me that big. Besides, I like him, too.
3: What are you going to tell him?
4: Well, that's the crucial question, honey.
2: The question doesn't bother me half as much as the answer.
5: Yes, Buddy, the answer is the big problem now, because the question has already been asked. And what has Sam got in mind with his idea of paying Bull Brown a visit? See you next time for more adventure with Sailor.

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1: Hi, children. This is Old Owl speaking. I'd like to introduce you to a few of my friends.
2: My name is Beauregard Bear.
3: And all you lads and lassies, my name is McKelvey Mutt.
4: And my name is Bruce the Goose.
5: Top of the morning to you. My name is Philip the Fox.
6: Hi, I'm Squee the Squirrel, and I want to invite you along for a story in the forest.

0: Hi there. We've been waiting for you. We're going to have fun and learn something too, because it's time for Fables of Faith.
1: Sure was good to hear from old Phil, wasn't it?
2: I'll say.
3: Me too.
1: I say, lads, do we intend to ride him?
2: Well, of course we
4: do.
2: I think we should after all he wrote to us.
3: And besides that, he sounded kind of homesick.
2: Yeah.
3: I'll bet he really'd like to have a letter from us.
1: Sure he would.
5: Why don't we all write him a letter? If he doesn't have time right away, he might like to have them to read when he has time, you know?
3: Yeah, I think we should write. He could be pretty lonely.
1: Sure he could.
4: And then again, maybe he's not lonely.
3: Maybe not, Bruce. But I'd hate to let him down if he was. And if he isn't, our letters aren't gonna hurt anything.
1: Right. So why don't we all head for home and do some writing?
2: Okay, yeah, I'll just
1: let's go.
5: Yep, I'll leave work now.

0: What are you doing, love?
1: The gang decided to write letters to Phil.
0: Oh, that's nice. He'll appreciate that, I know.
1: Aye.
0: Oh, look, what are you telling him?
1: Something I'm sure he'd be interested in. The plans for my next invention.
0: Plans for your next invention?
1: Aye. I've decided to make a window washer that runs on a track.
0: Oh.
1: You just attach the track to the side of the house, turn it on, and the brushes wash the windows as they go by.
0: Oh, sounds fine, McKelvey. Have you tried it out to see whether it works or not?
1: Right now. As a matter of fact, it should be reaching the first window about now. It should done.
0: Oh.
1: Well.
0: What are you doing now, McKelvey?
1: Tearing up the letter. I guess I'd better write about something else.
0: Well, before you write, would you mind shutting off the window washer?
1: Oh, just what I was going to
0: and
1: do.
0: And please hurry before it reaches the next window.

0: away, Murphy. What you doing?
1: I'm a rotten Philip a letter.
0: He'll really like that, I'll bet.
1: Yeah, he will if,
0: If what?
1: Bo, how do we send these letters again?
0: Well, we give them to Finny Finch, who gives them to Ralph Wren, who gives them to Stuart Sterling, who gives them to...
1: Steely Seagull, that's what I thought.
0: What's wrong with that? I think that's pretty good way to get mail to Philip myself.
1: Yeah, so do I, except...
0: Except what?
1: I wanted to do something special, so...
0: So where's the letter?
1: Right there.
0: Right where?
1: There.
0: I don't see anything but a tree lying on the ground.
1: Well, that's it. I gnawed down a tree, and after I got my tail out from under it, I...
0: What's the last part?
1: Well, I gnawed Philip's letter into a tree.
0: Well, how do you like that? A letter to Philip, right in a tree. Oh, that's pretty clever.
1: But not too smart.
0: Why not? Philip will really enjoy that. Why, I'll bet there aren't many foxes who have friends who can gnaw a letter into a tree for him like that.
1: Yeah, too bad he won't be able to read it.
0: But Philip can read.
1: Bo, how will I get it to him?
0: Oh, just like we said. We give it to Finny, who gives it to Ralph, who...
1: is right.
0: We'd need a pretty big bird to carry that all the way over to Philip.
1: Well, I can always use the log on the new dam I'm building, but I don't know what to do about getting a letter to Philip.
0: That's sort of a problem. If I think of anything, I'll let you know, Barfy.
1: Well, thanks, Bo.
0: Okay.
2: I'll say I have.
3: That's good. I didn't think you were even going to write.
2: Well, I decided somebody should let Philip know what's going on around here.
3: Oh, we're going to do that. That's why we're writing.
2: I mean, what's really going on.
3: What do you mean?
2: Oh, I just told him that things aren't the same around here as they were when he was here.
3: Well, that was nice.
2: Yeah, they're worse.
3: Worse?
2: Folks aren't really friendly like they used to be. The weather's colder than it ever was. The water's got a bitter taste in it, and the food doesn't taste like it used to.
3: What?
2: The sky's not blue anymore. The flowers are all dying. The grass is turning brown, and all the bark's coming off the trees.
3: You told him that?
2: Sure did.
3: Bruce, did you tell him anything good?
2: Well, after I told him a few more things, I did tell him something good.
3: What?
2: I told him to hurry up and come on back.
3: Well, that's swell. I'm sure your letter will be a real incentive for him to just rush right home. He'll probably decide to move to England after he reads your letter.
2: Well, at least I wrote him.
3: Yeah, at least. I just hope Philip never gets it.
2: What did you say, Squinty?
3: I said I hope nothing hits it.
2: Hits what?
3: Hits the bird carrying the letter, I guess.

We sure enjoyed your letter and hope you enjoyed ours. No, that's not right. He doesn't even have our letter yet. Well, I'll start all over. Dear Philip, we sure enjoyed your letter, and we hope you enjoy ours, even if you don't have it yet. Nuts. That's not right either. Oh, got to start over again. Dear Philip, we enjoyed your letter, and even though you will have this one when you read it, you wouldn't have had it if we hadn't sent it, so we hope you enjoy it when we send it and you get it. I'm not sure if that's what I wanted to say or not. Let's see. We enjoyed your letter, and even though we wouldn't have it, and if you hadn't sent it, so we hope them. Oh, wow, I sure hate to get one like that. I'm gonna try this just once more. Dear Philip, we enjoyed your letter very much, period. You'll have my letter today, and I hope you enjoy it very much, even though you couldn't enjoy it yesterday because you didn't have it then, period. Now let's see. Dear Philip, you know your letter very much, and you'll have my letter very much. Yeah. That's what I wanted to say. Boy, this letter writing is something. I didn't think I would have so much trouble just getting started. Oh, I think I'll wait till he comes home and

0: So, you all wrote to Philip, eh? Well, that's nice. And I'm sure he'll appreciate it. Wait a minute. What's all mumbling about?
1: Well, if the rest of the gang had the trouble writing that I did, I don't know if Philip will get any letters or not.
0: Trouble? Writing? What trouble did you have?
2: I don't know where to start.
0: Wait a minute. Now, Squiddy, what trouble did you have?
2: Well, I had trouble just getting started. When I write, I'm not saying things on the same day he gets the letter, so I don't know how to say it. When I just say something like, how are you today? I don't mean today, but I mean on the day he gets it. How do you say that? You know, it's really frustrating.
0: Trouble is, Squiddy, you're thinking too much about how you're going to say it and not enough about what you're saying. I don't think Philip is going to take the trouble to try to figure out which day you're talking about. He'll be so happy to hear from you, he probably won't even look for the misspelled words.
2: Oh, you really think so?
0: I know so. McKelvey, now what's your trouble?
1: Well, Maisie thinks that I'm using a few too complicated terms. I was just trying to explain what I have in mind for my next invention, and she's afraid I went into too much detail.
0: Well, she's probably right. Why not just write him a letter instead of burdening him down with a lot of detail? He wants to hear from us and about us, that's all. Barfy, what's your trouble?
3: I kind of overdid it and carved Philip's letter in a tree and wanted to show him a little trick of the trade, so to speak.
0: Well, nice thought, but delivery will be a bit difficult. I'm sure if you copy what you carve down on a piece of paper, it will make a very nice letter. Bruce, what's your trouble?
2: Just read this letter and you'll know.
0: Now, Squiddy, I asked Bruce.
4: Well, Squiddy doesn't think I should send it.
2: I certainly don't.
0: Why not?
4: I don't know. Read it yourself.
0: All right. Here, give it to me. Let's see. The sky's not blue. Things don't look to... Yes. Well, Bruce, why don't you and I work on this one together sometime? I'm sure we could come up with something a little more positive.
4: But I don't see
0: Bo, what's your trouble?
5: Oh, the usual thing.
0: What usual thing?
5: Well, when I talked with the rest of the gang and found out what they were doing, I almost decided not to send my letter.
0: Why not, Bo?
5: Well, I just didn't say enough. I think I'll have to write it over.
0: Well, wait a minute. Now, let's see it, Bo.
5: Okay, here you are, old owl.
0: Well, let's see now. Dear fellow, that's him. Hey, I think you said it just right.
2: He did? Would you read it to us, old owl?
0: Okay, well. Dear Philip, going by your house and not seeing you there is like finding a big log without any honey in it. Hurry home. We all miss you. Your friend, Bo. Well, if you ask me, we ought to all just sign this one and send it.
6: Friendship is expressed in letters, and God expressed his friendship to us through the Bible. And he tells us many wonderful things about ourselves and about himself. And as we relate to God through our prayers, they don't have to be so complicated, they don't have to be so personally us that they get lost in what we're trying to say. All God wants to hear from us is just about what Bo wrote. He wants to know that we love him, that we're looking forward to his coming, and he wants to hear it in very simple and very childlike tones. And maybe this is what the Lord meant when he said, "Except ye come as little children, ye shall in no wise inherit the kingdom." For often there is more truth in the stuttering prayer of a child than in the printed prayer of the bishop.

0: We sure are glad you were with us today. 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Bye for now.
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2: Hello, welcome to Wimples. Can I help you find something today?
3: Are these fresh samples?
2: Yep, just put them out. Wimples, famous bratwurst. We make it in the back.
3: I know. I've lived here 70 years, young lady. I went to school with Marshall Wimple. His granddad started this place back in 1898, you know.
2: Oh, yeah, that's neat.
4: You sure these are fresh?
2: Yeah, I'm positive.
4: Tastes like
3: tar or something.
1: Today, we're with Kate on the job at Wimple's Meat and Grocery in downtown Port Washington. She's been working here now for several days and hopes to earn enough money to record her new album. Although, it looks like she might be having a little trouble with old Miss Lagatha.
3: Ugh, never buying that stuff again. It's awful.
2: Oh, sorry. Ugh,
4: could I have some water or something?
2: Sure.
4: To wash out my mouth?
2: Here you go. I'm really sorry about that, Miss Lagatha.
4: What if Marshall could taste this? Why, he'd come bounding out of that grave and have a word to say. You know, this job isn't just a job, young lady.
5: Hi, Kate.
2: Hi, Mrs. Wimple. Oh, what happened?
5: You don't want to know. Kim was making bratwurst and forgot to use her rubber gloves.
6: I realized my Band-Aid was missing when I finished.
2: Oh.
5: You want to help us? We're cutting open all the links.
6: It's actually a little fun. They pop when you cut them.
7: That was a great take. You nailed it.
2: Thanks.
7: So, what instruments will be on this one, besides your piano?
2: I think a cello. There's this woman from Russia who plays with the Milwaukee Symphony. I'm hoping I can get her.
7: Cool. What does she charge?
2: Oh, probably a couple $100.
7: You have that?
2: No. But I'm getting my first check from Wimples on Friday.
7: Oh, no!
2: What does that mean?
7: I think it means the hard drive failed.
2: What? All of my work is on there. 10 songs.
7: Relax. I always back it up on a flash drive.

0: Hey, Kate.
1: Hey, Blake. Two mediums, please.
0: All right, coming right up. Hey, you were asking if we needed any help the other day? Well, one of our baristas just moved up to the Twin Cities. I'm wondering if you're interested in the job.
1: Wow.
0: You know, hours are flexible and the pay's great.
1: Thanks for thinking of me. Can I get back to you on that?
0: Sure, no problem. Just let me know. It's yours if you want it. Here you go. Two light roasts.
2: Broccoli, please.
1: Here, Charlie.
3: Why are you eating supper here, Michelle?
1: Because Anthony's working late.
4: It's a no-brainer, Kate. The pay is more, your hands won't stink like sausages when you come home, and it's a real cool place to work, as opposed to Wimple's.
5: I agree. It seems like a pretty easy decision.
1: Well, when she hired me, I told her I would stay through Fish Day. Guess she's had a pretty high turnover lately. Fish Day Festival is one of Wimple's busiest times.
6: Well, that changes things.
4: You make more money at Smith Bros.
2: Maybe you could work at both places.
1: Not a bad idea, Hope. But they both would need me at the same time. I think I'm going to stick it out with Wimple's. I gave her my word, so...
6: And I don't think you'll regret that decision.
5: When do you have to be done with all the recording for your album?
1: Well, they want me to have the CDs by the time I open for the Billy Rogers concert. So that means I have to have all the recording done by the 5th.
5: That's not much time.
1: No kidding. It's why I took the job at Wimple's when I did. I need to pay the musicians.
4: And if you would have waited a week, you'd have a real job.
7: Good morning, Kate. I'm glad you came in early today.
1: Why? What's wrong?
7: We have birds in the store.
1: What do you mean?
7: I mean we have birds in the store, just like I said. See, there they are, two little yellow birds.
1: Whoa, they're fast.
7: This morning they were in the produce, eating the fruit. They devoured our raspberries and pecked holes in a bunch of our apples.
1: You're kidding.
7: And now they're leaving little surprises all over the floor. Have you ever tried to get birds out of a building?
1: No. We could call someone, though. Here, Felspar's Pest Management. They're right down the road in Sockville. Should I call?
7: Please.
8: Hello?
1: Hello, I work at Wimple's Meat and Grocery here in Port. 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
8: I'll be there in 4 minutes and 53 seconds.
1: You'll be here in 4 minutes and 53... Hello?
7: Boy, that's incredible service. 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
1: Hello, welcome to Wimple's.
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7: Hi, Feldspar. I'm Julia Wimple. We have a couple birds flying around here in the store and need them removed before our customers arrive.
9: Well, then I'm the right man for the job, see? My specialty is raccoons. But I have an incredible knowledge of all pesky creatures. Have you heard of the Mexican mole lizard by chance?
1: No, I don't think so.
9: Oh, that doesn't surprise me at all. Most people haven't. And believe me, you do not want to run into one in a dark alley somewhere.
7: Really? You're using a gun?
9: This isn't just a gun, ma'am. It's a Marlin 3-9er.
7: But in the store?
9: Well, of course, that's where the birds are. You see these? It's tranquilizing birdshot.
1: I didn't know they made tranquilizing birdshot.
9: Oh, that's the thing. They don't. I invented these rounds myself. They haven't hit the market yet, but when they do, it's going to be a knockout. And there we have one of the nasty little varmints. Strange. Domestic canary? This may confirm my fear of a tropical species invasion. That these could be scouts.
7: What?
9: Looks like they're nesting up in your suspended ceiling. I'm gonna have to crawl up there and flush them out. I'll need a ladder from my work truck. I'll be right back.
7: Kate, were there any reviews on this business?
1: Nope. Looks like we get to write the first one.
2: He's been bumping around in the ceiling all morning. How long does it take, anyway?
1: Don't know. Hey, is something bothering you?
2: I have a piano recital later today.
1: Are you nervous?
2: No, it's just that my mom's not coming. She has to do inventory for the store and get ready for Fish Day.
1: Oh, it's hard when parents miss important things.
2: Sometimes I think she cares more about the store than me. It's Sam Bradley!
1: Who?
2: He's the main news guy for Channel 4. He lives in the new condos by the harbor. You take him.
10: Good morning.
1: Welcome to Wimple's. Can I help you?
10: I'll take a couple pounds of your leanest ground beef.
1: Coming right up.
10: What was that?
1: I'm sorry, what?
10: A thumping sound. Right above me. In the ceiling.
1: A thumping sound?

0: There it goes again. Can't you hear that?
1: I'm gonna fall!
2: Oh no! Julia! Kim! Come quick!
1: Don't just stand there like a couple of meerkats! Help me!
0: I'll call the fire department!
3: Hey, Kate! It's about to happen. Come here.
2: I can't bear to watch.
4: Come on, Kate. Don't be a baby.
5: Did you guys know that I worked in a grocery store when I was Kate's age?
4: Did somebody fall through the ceiling there, too?
5: No, but I have a lot of funny stories from that job. One time, I took a big loaf of French bread and covered it with frosting. Then, I put it in the case with the Long John donuts. It looked like a massive donut.
3: No way.
6: That's great.
5: Customers just stood there gaping at it.
7: Now
5: guys,
7: we go to Sam Bradley in Port Washington on the scene of an incident that happened earlier today.
8: Hi, Andrea. I'm standing here in front of Wimple's Meat and Grocery on Main Street. This place has been a fixture in the community for about 100 years. Earlier today, fire trucks were called when a man's legs came crashing through the ceiling above the meat counter. This man was in possession of a rifle.
7: We do have a video of the incident as it unfolded.
1: Julia, Kim, come quick!
9: Don't just stand there like a couple of meerkats! Help me!
0: I'll call the fire department!
7: Kim, where's the ladder?
2: In the back by the water heater.
1: Oh, no! My pants are stuck! If you find any Belgian currency, it's mine!
8: By the time the fire department arrived, the man had been lowered to safety and did not sustain any injuries. He was identified as Lowell Feldspar of Feldspar Pest Management. We learned he had been hired by the owners to eliminate birds that had invaded the store. Health inspectors have been notified and will be investigating.
6: Good morning, Kate.
2: I'm so sorry about yesterday. You could fire me now. I'd completely understand.
6: It wasn't your fault. Don't worry about it. Hey, can you give us a hand arranging some stock in the back room?
2: Sure. You saw the news report?
10: Yeah.
2: Pretty sad, huh?
10: Yup.
2: Do you think anyone will shop here anymore?
6: We'll get through this, ladies. When times get tough, I always ask myself, what would old Marshall Wimple do right now?
2: What would he do?
6: We need this place to be extra clean, and we need to rebuild our reputation.
2: Maybe we could do a promotion or something special. You know, get people's attention.
11: I got a seafood order for Wimple's?
6: That's us. Frozen lobster tails?
11: Nope, live lobsters.
6: What? I ordered a box of 20 frozen lobster
11: tails. Well, lady, that ain't what it says here on this order.
6: Huh? Live lobsters?
11: That's what I got.
6: Oh, how many?
11: 20 boxes.
6: What? 20 boxes? How many lobsters are in each box?
11: 24 live lobsters per box.
6: Oh, no. This is a mistake. Can I send them back?
11: Not live lobsters. They wouldn't survive the trip back to Maine. Sorry, lady. Where do you want them?
12: Sea Salt Lobsters, Sean. How may I help you?
2: I'm calling about order number 3378.
12: Let's see here. Wimple's Meat Grocery in Port Washington?
2: Yes, that's us. There's been a mistake. We ordered 20 frozen lobster tails, but received 480 live lobsters.
12: Yep. Looks like you changed your order. Looks like the frozen lobster was scribbled out and changed to live lobster.
2: That's odd. Can you take a picture of the form and text it to this number?
12: Yeah, if that would help you, for sure.
2: I'm wondering if you have any suggestions on how to keep these alive.
12: Good luck on keeping them alive without a tag. Best thing I can suggest is to cook them lobsters, pick the meat, and freeze it right out.
3: Sorry, I got sick of waiting for you in the studio. It's too late to record now anyway.
2: I know.
3: And you stink. Like fish or something.
2: I've been boiling lobsters all day. We got a huge order by mistake.
3: Ooh, yikes.
2: Yeah, it cost Mrs. Wimple's about $8,000.
3: Ouch.
13: Well, hey there, Kate.
2: Oh, hey, Blake.
13: Have you given a job offer any more thought?
2: Man, I'd love to, but I'm at another job.
13: Yeah, your brother was telling me you're at Wimple's. Were you actually there when it happened?
2: What? The flailing Feldspar incident?
13: Yeah. What was it like?
2: Rather odd.
13: I can imagine. Well, the offer stands until the position fills.
2: Thank you.
3: So, You're going down with the sinking ship?
2: Ian, the lobster mix-up wasn't a mistake.
3: What do you mean?
2: I called the company in Maine, and they texted me a picture of the original order. Mrs. Whipple wrote down 20 frozen lobster tails. Then it was like she changed her mind, scribbled it out, and wrote 20 boxes of live lobsters.
3: That makes no sense.
2: I know.
10: Hi, Kate.
2: Good morning, Mrs. Wimple. I thought the carpenter was supposed to fix the ceiling last night.
10: I told him to wait. We're a little short on cash at the moment, with no customers, you know.
2: Yeah, it's been slow.
10: Kate, would you mind waiting a week for your paycheck? Until after things pick up a little. I hate to ask, but...
2: It's fine. Is Kim here?
10: Yeah, she's in the back cooking up some samples.
2: Whoa!
14: Kate! Here, let me help you. How much stuff do you keep in this bag?
2: I know.
14: What's this?
2: A flash drive. I've been recording songs to make an album, and they're all right here on this little thing. The studio hard drive crashed, and this is the only copy.
14: I'd keep that locked up in a safe.
2: Yeah. Hey, Kim, what were you doing when I came in?
14: Making samples.
2: You were squirting something into the pan with that bottle.
14: Oh, famous Wimple seasoning.
2: Oh, what is this stuff?
14: I told you, seasoning.
2: Yuck. Kim, this is awful.
14: It won't hurt anyone.
2: This isn't funny. This is why Mrs. Lagatha gagged.
14: I thought it was funny.
2: Did you change the lobster order?
14: What are you talking about?
2: I called the company and they sent me a picture. It's your handwriting, Kim.
14: This is none of your business.
2: I'm talking to your mom about this. Actually, no. You need to talk to her yourself.
14: And if I don't?
2: You've got until this time tomorrow. After that, I'm telling her.
14: Fine.
5: Kate, it's a little stormy out this morning. You want the car?
2: Yeah. Thanks, Dad.
5: Are you worried about today?
2: I'm not sure what to expect. I hope she told her mom.
5: Yeah.
2: The store's going bankrupt, and I think she's mostly to blame. It wouldn't surprise me if she's behind the birds in the store, too.
3: What makes you think that?
2: Well, Feldspar was surprised about the type of birds. He said they weren't native to Wisconsin. I'm betting she got them from a pet store.
5: Well, I'm pretty sure it's going to be an interesting day at Wimple's. Before you go, can I pray for you?
2: Sure.
5: Lord, we don't know what's going on in Kim's heart, but we pray for her right now. And we pray for Kate. Help her to be a light for you and to point Kim to the truth.
3: Amen.
2: Thanks, guys. My flash drive, it's gone. Oh, no.
15: Told me you were taking a walk on the pier. You shouldn't be out here. The waves are too big.
16: Just leave me alone.
15: Did you talk to her?
16: No.
15: Okay, then I have to.
16: If you do, you'll never see this again.
15: Kim, wait. Let's talk.
16: You stay out of my business, or I'm throwing it.
15: Ruining your family's store is not a joke. What's going on with you?
16: You have no idea.
15: Ah! Oh, no.
16: Just get off this pier before you get washed in again.

0: like him. Why would you do those things?
1: Because I thought if you didn't have the store to take care of, maybe you'd have more time for me.
0: Kim.
1: I know it was so wrong, Mom.
0: I'll forgive you, hon. I'm disappointed, but I forgive you.
1: I'll pay you back for the lobsters and stuff.
0: Oh, sweetie. I'm sorry I've been so occupied with the business. I often think about Grandpa Marshall. I'd want him to be proud of us, taking care of the store and all. But it's more important to be a good mother to you. I'm sorry, Kim.
1: That's okay, Mom. Kate, I'm so sorry I lost your album.
2: I forgive you. Maybe the songs will sound better the second go-round.
0: Okay, now what?
2: I do have an idea for how we can help the store.
0: What is it?
2: We need customers. Lots of customers.
0: I know, but people won't even come in the door after that incident.
2: We need something big. Something to counter the news report. Something spectacular. My dad told me a story about this huge donut he made. It attracted a lot of attention. What if we made a super long bratwurst sausage? We could create the very first world record for a lobster brat.
0: What?
2: We have nearly 500 frozen lobsters that are getting freezer burned. I found a recipe online that's supposed to be amazing. I bet if you added the Wimple touch, you could make it even better.
1: I could make posters, and you could provide the music.
0: You might be onto something.
2: Abraham's Bakery just committed. They're delivering a 50-foot bun to the park at 10 a.m.
0: Think your dad and brothers can make a 50-foot long grill?
2: Let's hope so.
0: I think I've got it. Try this.
2: Oh, that's it. Oh, it's delicious.
1: That is good.
3: All right, boys. We've pretty much maxed out our van with these cinder blocks.
4: Whew.
5: How many books are there?
3: 100.
5: Where to now?
3: Next, we're picking up the metal grates and charcoal.
5: This thing's gonna be huge!
0: Well, that's all of it. We've ground up all 480 of them.
2: Whew.
0: Time to get our hands dirty and mix this stuff up. Kim, no band-aids, right?
2: Got the glove.
6: Hey, girls. Posters all gone?
7: Yep. I put one up in the church and the library.
8: The chocolate shop let me hang one, too.
9: They gave me a sample.
6: Lucky.
10: And then the day arrives. Everyone gets up early and helps build the 50-foot grill in the park. Kate sets up a sound system, and the girls prepare the tables to accommodate the crowds of people they anticipate. Everything is in place, and they are poised to make the world's longest lobster bratwurst.
2: You've got to be kidding.
3: We need to cover up the grill, or the charcoal won't light.
9: Okay.
3: Tuck it under the blocks.
11: I checked the radar on my phone. We're clear for the rest of the day.
3: I think we could cook it now if you want.
0: But there's nobody here.
3: I know.
9: Our family could probably eat it all, right, Dad? I'm really hungry.
0: I know you're hungry, bud.
1: If we don't cook it now, it'll go bad anyway. It's lobster meat. I think we should still make it.
11: Here comes a semi-truck.
2: That's our 50-foot bun.
0: Okay. I suppose we should go ahead with it.
3: Come on, boys. Time to make some fire.
9: Cool.
12: Wow. Check out that gnarly. Sweet ride.
2: I have an idea. Mom, are there any posters left in the car?
0: Only one.
2: Tape and markers in there?
0: Yeah.
2: Can I use the car?
0: Sure.
2: Ian, I'll need your help. Come on.
12: What are we doing?
2: On the back of that poster, right? Lobster brat fry. Turn left now.
10: As Kate and Ian hang the last sign at the corner of Spring Street and Highway 33, Jack and the boys start grilling the world's longest lobster brat. Just north of town is the leading edge of a huge group of hungry motorcycle riders heading south. They're on their way towards Gnarly Havenson's 100th anniversary celebration in downtown Milwaukee.
13: You like lobster? Fried. Rockworth, give him
0: our
13: turn left, everybody.
0: Kim, I
4: need another 100 plates.
14: We're almost out of brats, too.
4: Run back to the store and get all the brats we have left in storage.
14: Got it.
9: Why didn't we cut the long hot dog?
6: Well, hun, now that it's all cooked, we want to eat it.
3: Hey, Ian, I could use some help over here.
15: Coming.
7: Mom, I'm running out of room in the cash box.
6: Get a pillowcase out of the van or something.
16: This is Andrea Thistled with a 6 o'clock report. Right now, something extraordinary is happening in Port Washington. Sam Bradley comes to us live in Chopper 4. Sam?
17: We're high above Port Washington right now, looking at an incredible sight. This small town has come to a complete standstill. Motorcycles line the streets, and it's estimated that there are 4,000 people crammed into Banshell Park. Police have been called to direct traffic.
16: So what is the event, Sam?
17: Well, apparently, Wimple's Meat and Grocery created the world's longest lobster bratwurst.
16: Lobster bratwurst, that is unusual.
17: The word on the street is that they're amazing. In fact, the store has completely sold out.

0: Do you want the speakers on this side of the van?
1: Oh, you don't have to do that. I've got them.
0: Kate, thanks for what you did today.
1: Sure. I'm glad it worked out. It seemed like a disaster at first, but then, man, who could have imagined?
0: Yeah, it was an incredible day. Most people would have quit when things got bad. Why did you stay?
1: To be honest, I was tempted to leave. But I gave you my word. I also realized that ultimately, I'm serving God through my work. I knew that staying was the right thing to do.
0: Well, thank you.
1: You bet.
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1: I didn't want to ruin my perfect homework record, so I pretended to be sick and stay home from school.
2: Sounds like you were worried about more than just your homework. Let's talk about pride. It's a great day here at Keys for Kids, and I'm so glad that you're listening. My name is Zach. If you're trying to win an award just so that other people will be impressed with you, well, that's called pride. Now, there's nothing wrong with doing your best, but if you're willing to do something wrong to impress other people, watch out, because you're headed for a fall. Proverbs 16:18 reminds us, pride goes before destruction and a haughty or conceited spirit before a fall. Our story today is called Aria's Fall. Has anyone seen my math book? Asked Aria. I can't find it anywhere. But no one had seen it, and Aria finally remembered she had left it at Zoe's house. My perfect homework record will be ruined, she thought miserably. She always had her homework done at the beginning of class each day. Maybe if I stayed home sick tomorrow, I could make up the lesson. So the next morning, she pretended to have a stomachache and went back to bed while her family got ready for school and work, except for Mom, who insisted on staying home with her. That afternoon, Aria's sister brought her math book home from school. Zoe sent this, she said. She wondered if you were going to try to come to choir practice tonight. If you can't, she'll have to sing that solo part, and she doesn't really know it that well. Oh, no! I forgot all about the choir, Aria thought. I really do want to go, and I'm tired of lying in bed. So Aria announced that she felt better. Mom wasn't convinced. If you were so sick that you had to miss school, you'd better stay home the rest of the day, too. That evening, Mom found Aria sobbing into her pillow. What's wrong, Aria? Do you feel worse? Aria shook her head. I wanted to go to choir practice. I'm not sick. I wasn't sick this morning either, she said through a sob. I just didn't want to ruin my perfect homework record. Mom sat down on the bed. You may not be sick, but you sure took a fall. You wanted your homework record to be perfect so everyone would think highly of you, right? Aria sniffed. I guess so. That's pride, said Mom. Your pride caused you to fall, to tell a lie rather than let others see you as less than perfect. Pride is harmful because it causes us to hide our flaws and our constant need for Jesus' grace from both ourselves and others. Aria hung her head. I'm sorry, Mom. Mom gave her a hug. I forgive you, and Jesus will forgive you too. Trust him to help you let go of your pride so you can help others see how much we all need him. So how about you? Are you proud? Do you do things just to impress others? It's okay to want to look your best or do well in school or sports, but when you're willing to do anything, even something you know is wrong, to keep others from seeing your flaws, that's pride. Ask Jesus to forgive you and help you root out pride in your life. Then be honest about your shortcomings and your need for him.

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0: Howdy, folks. You know, I always sort of get sentimental when we get down to the end of an adventure. And as you probably figured out, this is the second to the last episode of this particular story. And I'm feeling kind of sorry that it's ending. I enjoy sharing them with you. And when they're almost finished telling, I'm always wondering how the time went so fast. That's because we're enjoying our time together. Well, with this story, we had some confusing moments. First, finding Mr. Walter's muskrats disappearing right from his traps. And then the horrible accident of Little Jim's rabbits being deliberately drowned. All of these things were pointing to Bob Till, Tom Till's older brother. That, of course, made us pretty sad. But we were grateful that Little Tom wasn't involved. In fact, he saved a bunch of Mr. Walter's muskrats by getting to them before his brother Bob and hiding them in Mr. Paddler's cave. I was real thankful for Tom's fast thinking and at the same time felt pretty bad about calling Tom a thief when I thought he had something to do with it. But I apologized and Tom was real understanding, something I'll always be thankful about. Now you'd think that would be the end of all the suspense, that Bob would be content with just those pranks to celebrate the coming of Halloween. But no, he wasn't going to stop there. Instead, he went a step further, a step that was going to get him in trouble, not only with us, but the sheriff. He stole my dad's pickup truck. Circus and I saw him as we were heading back to Little Jim's place, and I could have kicked myself, because it would never have happened if I'd remembered to remind Dad to take the keys out of the truck, like Mom had asked. But I'd forgotten. Bob had taken the pickup, and we sort of felt it was our responsibility to get the truck back. So after finding Dad at Mr. Paddler's, we headed out to locate the rest of the gang, with Tom Till joining us.
1: I think Mr. Paddler was right. It is hard finding the gang.
2: We'll find them. We've just got to keep looking.
3: Wouldn't it be better if we tried to find Bob?
2: No, Dad said he didn't want us to interfere with whatever the sheriff was doing.
3: Well, then what does he want us to find the gang for? They're going to want to go after Bob.
1: I don't really think he wants them to do anything. In fact, I think he thinks he's keeping us out of the way by telling us to go find everybody else.
2: Well, that certainly puts a damper on what we're doing.
3: Well, maybe not, because I overheard Bob saying that he was going to try and collect some more muskrats from your traps.
1: Oh, he did he?
3: Yeah.
2: Tom, are you sure you want to be with us? I mean, with your brother threatening you and all. Wouldn't it be safer if you stayed out of this?
3: You know, I guess I would have thought of that before, but something happened inside when I heard Little Jim's rabbits were dead. That was mean. It was meaner than anything he's ever done. And now, I just don't care what he says he's gonna do to me. I don't like what he's doing, and I'm gonna let him know.
2: Well, whatever happens, Tom, I just want you to know, he's gotta get through us to get to you.
1: And we put up one whopping fight, let me tell you.
3: Thanks, fellas.
1: Hey, those are my dogs!
2: See? I told you we'd find them!
1: Let's go!

0: Can't you sleep?
1: I had a bad dream.
0: Oh.
1: About the rabbits. I'm sorry, Mama. I'm too old to cry.
0: No one's too old to cry.
1: I really loved them.
0: I know you did, honey.
1: How could anyone be so mean?
0: It's hard to imagine, but there are people like that.
1: I'll be okay.
0: I don't have any doubts about that.
1: What'd the doctor give me?
0: Just something to settle your stomach.
1: Oh. I've been asking God to help me not to hate the person who did this.
0: Yeah, it's very good, little Jim.
1: It's gonna be hard.
0: I know.
1: Do you know who did it?
0: We'll talk about it tomorrow.
1: Then you do know.
0: Tomorrow's soon enough. I want you to try to get back to sleep.
1: I don't think I can.
0: Why don't you talk to the Lord a little bit more? I'll stay here and we can both ask him to get you to sleep.
1: All right.
0: Lie back. I'll tuck the covers around you. There. You all settled in?
1: Uh-huh.
0: Now just close your eyes. I'll pray first, okay? Your eyes closed?
1: Yeah.
0: Okay. Heavenly Father, little Jim's having a real bad time sleeping. His heart's real sad about the death of his rabbits. He loved those rabbits so much. We know that if he sleeps, he'll give his mind a chance to rest, a chance to clear all the bad feelings and confusion. So we're asking you to make his eyes heavy with sleep and let him sleep. We also think of the offender right now. Oh, Lord, sometimes it's hard to understand why people do such things, but what we ask for you right now is the patience to extend love where there's hatred and peace where there's chaos. And now we thank you for the good night's rest little Jim will be having. In Jesus' name, amen. All right, little Jim. Little Jim? Oh, thank you, Lord, for answering so swiftly.
2: He drowned the rabbits.
3: Most likely. Or else why would he have told Tom that little Jim wanted to see him?
2: Why, that?
4: The sheriff's looking for him now?
2: Yeah.
5: What I'm concerned about right now are your traps, Larry. The sheriff can handle getting the truck, but if he's heading for your traps...
3: With the truck, he has to take the long way around. We can take the shortcut through the swamps.
6: Where's your dad?
3: Looking for the sheriff.
5: Good. Well, then let's take the shortcut across the swamp.
4: I'll lead. There are a few soft spots I don't want us to get stuck in.
7: Looks like the hounds are onto something.
2: Hurry!

0: So, Jim?
1: Yes, Mom?
0: I thought I heard you crying.
1: I'm okay.
0: Can I come in for a few minutes?
1: Yeah.

0: Hi, Ted. Sorry about your truck.
1: So am I. Any sign of them?
0: Not yet.
1: The boys mentioned they were heading towards town.
0: That's what I was told, but no sign of them. We don't have enough people to make blockades around the territory.
1: I don't think they're meaning to take off with it permanently. It's just sort of a pre-Halloween joke.
0: Seems like Bob Till has been celebrating that holiday all season long.
1: Yeah. Well, what are your plans?
0: Just looking for him.
1: What roads haven't you taken?
0: One's down by the swamp, and then the north pasture area.
1: Hunting grounds?
0: See no reason why he'd be there. I think he'd want to just race your car.
1: Unless he had something to pick up.
0: What's that?
1: Just a hunch.
0: Well, hunches is what we need.
1: Now let's go. I'll follow you.

0: Well, it's getting on.
1: Yes, it is.
0: I called Robert while you were up with little Jim. He should be along any minute. I ought to be going.
1: Thanks for staying as long as you did.
0: Oh, it was nice visiting with you. I'm just sorry it wasn't under happier circumstances.
1: Yes, it's been quite a day, especially for little Jim.
0: But he's sleeping now.
1: Oh, yes.
0: Wonder how the fellas are doing.
1: Bill and Circa should have reached them by now.
0: My only fear is that they might get in the sheriff's way.
1: Well, the men are along. They should control them.
0: Well, Bob Till has been such a trial to them this past year that it'd be better for him if the sheriff caught him and not the boys.
1: As I said, the men are along.
0: Yes. You know, I love that story you told about little Jim praying for sleep. And by the end of the prayer, he's fast asleep.
1: It was beautiful to see. Nice story to tell to my grandchildren.
0: Oh, well, little Jim's growing up mighty fast when you start talking grandchildren.
1: Don't you ever think that about Roy, growing up, having a family, and you're all sitting around some afternoon, and your grandchild looks up at you and says, "Tell a story about Daddy, Grandma."
0: Yes, I do. You know, it's fun thinking about, but then we are rushing things a bit, don't you think?
1: Only in our minds, Pamela. Only in our minds.
0: Oh, that must be Bob.
1: Come on in, Bob.
2: Well, you ladies are mighty trusted. What if I'd been some burglar come to take your money?
1: You'd be real disappointed, Bob. The only thing I've got in my money jar is dust. Sit down.
2: All right, just for a minute. Can't leave that motel unattended.
1: Thanks for loaning Pamela.
2: Oh, my pleasure. Say, how's the little boy?
0: Oh, sleeping like an angel.
2: Ah, good. That was a pretty bad experience.
0: That's not all that's happened. Seems that Bob Till's taken off with Ted Collins' truck.
2: What on earth? You know, what's this town coming to? Does the sheriff know?
1: I called him.
2: Well, do they need help? Why didn't somebody call me?
0: Everything's fine, Bob. Walters and Foot are out there along with the boys, and Ted Collins went looking for the sheriff. Now, I think if we went out there, we'd only get in the way.
2: Yeah, I suppose you're right, but... Well, that Bob Till raises a blood pressure in me.
1: I admit he can be a thorn in the flesh.
2: That's being what I'd call politely biblical.
0: Oh, Robert.
2: I guess we better get going. Yeah, you take care, Sandra. Say hello to your hubby for me and tell little Jim I hope he's feeling better.
0: Night, Sandra.
1: Thanks again, Pamela.
0: Now you get some sleep, hear me?
1: I hear you.
3: I'd say we got quite a haul here, Hank.
4: Enough to make us a pretty penny at Mr. Runyon's, Bob.
2: Walters thinks he's got Hunter's bad luck.
4: Just bad timing.
2: Yeah.
4: Hey, you think he suspects anything?
3: How could he? Nobody knows but Tom, and I got him scared out of his wits.
4: Yeah?
3: I told him if he told, I'd put the axe to him.
4: You what?
3: Yeah, I said he'd have a small accident with the axe when he was chopping wood.
4: You'd do that to your own brother?
3: It was a threat, stupid.
4: Oh, I gotcha.
5: But he'd better not say anything.
4: I doubt if he will. He's a born chicken.
5: Yeah, I know. He's starting to go to church.
4: Oh.
5: He's gonna be a real mama's boy.
4: Yeah.
5: Boy, is Dad ever disappointed in him.
4: Don't tell me he started going around with that dumb gang.
3: Yeah. Well, hey, let's get these things in a truck.
4: Okay.
3: Hide them till tomorrow and then run this truck into the ground somewhere. Then we...
6: Hey, they're going after something.
4: Hey, it's that twerp, Dragonfly.
6: Come on, over here.
3: Come on, let's get out of here.
4: Okay.
3: They're going to be looking for the muskrats.
4: I'll start the truck.
3: No, get in. I'll do the driving. I figure we're going to have to put some speed in these weeds.
6: There he is.
4: Hey, that's Tom.
3: Why, that good for nothing. Wait till I get a hold of him.
4: Not now. Come on, let's get out of here. What's wrong with the motor?
3: The truck won't start.
4: Don't push so hard on the accelerator.
3: Oh, it won't start. We're going to have to make a run for it.
4: Okay.

0: We were coming from all sides. And for once, the occasional trouble our truck gave us starting came in real handy. Of course, that didn't mean that Bob and Hank were not going to give us a fight. But we're going to have to wait on that until the next time. So, till we're back with the end of our Paul Hutchins story, I'll be thinking of you and praying for you. Lord bless.
1: You've been listening to another dramatic adaptation of Christian children's literature, brought to life by The Bookshelf. 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

0: And now, Chapter 5 of Treasures of the Snow. Spring had come. The snows were melting, and today was Annette's 15th birthday. Special plans had been made out by Monsieur Bernier, Maria Bernier, Denny, and Schoolmaster Hassel. Everyone was working to give Annette the happiest birthday she had ever had.
1: Whoa
2: there!
1: Schoolmaster Hassel?
2: Good morning, Danny. I hope I am not too early.
1: No, Grandmama is waiting. Annette and Papa are in the village getting her a birthday present.
2: Oh, I see you brought Klaus with you.
1: He likes riding on my shoulder. That's the first cat in all the village that does that. Oh,
2: Klaus, he is a very smart cat.
1: Did you bring it?
2: Right in the back, under the cover.
1: May I see it?
2: Well, then it will not be a surprise.
1: But it's not my surprise, it's Annette's.
2: Oh, all right, I suppose so. Let me pull the cover off. There you go.
1: Oh, it's beautiful.
2: A wonderful writing desk. No, she will not have to use the kitchen table. And look on the sides.
1: A place to put books. She needs that.
2: I think she will be very happy, don't you?
1: Oh, yes.
2: Now, let me pull the cover back over it. I do not want the sun beating down on it. Where are you going?
1: To pick some flowers for Annette. I have so many presents for her.
2: Ah, you have been working very hard.
1: Tell Grandmama to show you the presents I made for Annette.
2: Oh, of course I will do that.
1: And tell her that I'm going to the mountain where the snow is melted. There are flowers there.
2: Oh, is that not a little dangerous all by yourself? You know, I could go with you.
1: That's all right. Klaus is with me.
2: Oh, that kitten. He looks as if he needs more protection than you.
1: Well, I've been there before.
2: All alone?
1: Oh, I'm 6 years old now.
2: I almost forgot. Well, since you are so determined, and I did promise your papa to come early, remember, pick the flowers and come right back. And do not go near the edge. The snows are melted, but there are muddy spots that may look solid, but they are not.
1: I'll be careful, Schoolmaster Hassel.
2: Giddy up! We will see you later.
1: Goodbye, Schoolmaster Hassel. Come, Klaus. We have to pick the flowers for Annette.

0: Lucian? Lucian?
1: Yes, Mama?
0: I only count 6 cows. Where is the 7th?
1: I thought they were all together.
0: No, they are not.
1: Which one is missing?
0: Thea.
1: Thea, she is a dumb cow.
0: Dumb or smart, she must be found.
1: But, Mama, I have to study.
0: Study when you get there. Now go look for Thea.
1: But she could be anywhere.
0: We cannot afford to lose another cow. Last year, we lost one. And the same way, too. You are careless, Lucian. Now, go and find Thea.
1: I'm going.
0: And do not return until you have found her.

0: well, well. It fits perfectly.
1: Oh, I don't know, Papa.
0: You don't like it?
1: It's so expensive.
0: Every young lady must have her first store-bought bonnet.
1: But, Papa, I've learned to make very nice ones.
0: As nice as this?
1: Well, no. But this is... Oh, it's beautiful. The crocuses almost look real. But, Papa, it's much too much money.
0: Annette, it is your birthday. You are a young lady, and this gift is to help you celebrate. Your mama would have wanted it that way. She would have been with you today, selecting the hat. So, my dear, it is lovely on you. It suits you. And it is your birthday.
1: Oh, but...
0: And we have enough money.
1: Are you sure?
0: Would Grandmother Maria let me come down if I weren't sure?
1: No.
0: So?
1: All right, Papa. I do love it.
0: Then you shall have it.
1: Oh, thank you, Papa. Thank you.
0: Would you like to wear it?
1: No, I want to save it for Sunday. Besides, I'm not wearing the proper dress.
0: As you wish. Sunday.
1: With my new yellow dress I just made.
0: You'll look as fresh as the new spring flowers. Let's hurry. We have to get back up the mountain. Grandmama has made a very special birthday dinner.
1: Oh, Papa, I only wish Mama were here. Everything is so wonderful.
0: She is, my darling, in spirit. Come, let's pay for your birthday hat and go home.

0: Lucian, is that you?
1: Yes, Mama.
0: Did you find Thea?
1: No, Mama.
0: No?
1: I looked everywhere, Mama.
0: Lucian, we must find her. Now, where did you look?
1: I followed back to where they had been feeding.
0: And she wasn't there?
1: No.
0: Did you look further, on the other side?
1: Why should she go there?
0: I don't know. All I know is we must find
1: her. Well, I am tired of looking. You look.
2: Oh, Mama!
0: And I am tired of your naughtiness. Now, Lucian, you go out and look on the other side. And look and look and look until you find her. Now, go!
3: Mr. Hassel, he is coming to dinner, isn't he? Oh, we could have ridden up in the wagon.
4: Oh, it's such a beautiful day. The first signs of spring. Snow melting, the flowers just budding. Good signs. Besides, I haven't had a leisurely walk with my grown-up daughter in a long time.
3: Oh, Papa, we will do something very special for your birthday. I promise you.
4: Oh, I'm too old for special birthdays.
3: That isn't true. No one is too old for a special birthday.
4: From your vantage point, that is easy to say. But when you're an old man...
3: Oh, Papa, you're going to make me start laughing.
4: Oh, now you're laughing at old age.
3: Oh, Papa, the shoemaker in our village, Monsieur Ravel, is old. You are not old.
4: Monsieur Ravel is ancient.
3: Grandmama is old.
4: Yes, she is.
3: And look how much she does.
4: Let me tell you a secret, Annette. She wouldn't want you to celebrate her birthday either.
3: Oh, you're silly, Papa. Sillier than...
4: Isn't that Lucian coming this way?
3: Yes.
4: Well, we must greet him.
3: Oh, he sees us.
5: Good day, Monsieur Morel.
1: Good day, Monsieur Bernier.
4: Say hello, Annette.
3: Why? He didn't say hello to me.
4: Annette.
3: Besides, he's turning away. He doesn't want to talk.
4: Well, you could have said hello.
3: He was too far away.
4: What happened to that wonderful smile on your face?
3: I didn't know I was smiling.
4: Well, you've been smiling all day. That is, until Lucian came by. Annette, he's not such a bad child.
3: You're forgetting what he did to Danny.
4: A childish prank, destroying a snowman. And it happened many months ago. You shouldn't hold grudges that long. Well, you shouldn't hold grudges at all.
3: I don't, but I have nothing to say to him.
4: I see.
3: Papa, I am polite to him. It is hard to like him, but perhaps God is angry at me because of that. But I cannot lie.
4: I don't think God is angry. The anger happens to you and inside you. Like losing the beautiful smile when he walks by, and then it goes to a frown. You're still frowning.
3: See, now I'm smiling.
4: Well, I'll not say any more. It is your birthday, and I want it to be a happy day. Now, tell me, what do you think Danny has made for your birthday?
3: I don't know, but I know where he's hiding it.
4: Where?
3: In the cupboard where we store extra wood. I see him going in and out, and he keeps bringing out chips of wood and places them in the wood box by the fireplace. And he knows we don't need any, since there's plenty. But I pretend I don't know what he's doing. Oh, Papa, he's so cute.
4: He's been working for the last 4 months on your presents.
3: Presents? More than one?
4: They are very special.
3: Oh, I can hardly wait to see them.
4: He can hardly wait for you to see them. All he talks about is whether you like them.
3: I love them. They're from Danny. Have you seen the presents?
4: Some.
3: And?
4: You mean you want me to tell you?
3: A hint?
4: Come. I'll race you the rest of the way.
3: I thought you were old.
4: I am old to celebrate birthdays, not too old to race you to the top of the mountain. The last one has to clean the chicken coop for the next 2 weeks.
3: Oh, no, Papa. I'll beat you. I will.

0: He is my friend, and I'll trust him. Such a stupid song.
1: Lucian, I didn't hear you.
0: What are you doing here?
1: Picking flowers.
0: I can see that, stupid. What are the flowers for?
1: It's Annette's birthday. What are you doing here?
0: None of your business. So, the flowers are for stuck-up Annette.
1: Yes, and she isn't stuck-up.
0: She is, too. And at school, she is a dunce. Everybody can do everything better than she can. She knows no more than her cows.
1: That's not true. You're the stupid one in school. Everybody knows that.
0: Give me those flowers.
1: No, they're mine.
0: Give them to me or I'll shake you to bits.
1: No!
0: Oh, what's this?
1: Close, go away.
0: Is that your little kitty?
1: Leave him alone, or I will tell my father.
0: Is this the little kitty Father Christmas brought you, even if you aren't a rich little boy?
1: Run away, Klaus.
0: Here you go, little Klaus.
1: Oh, put him down, put him down.
0: Not until you give me those flowers and promise not to tell your father anything that happened today.
1: Oh, please, put him down.
0: There, kitty. He's so cute. I wonder what would happen if I dangled him over the side of this cliff.
1: No!
0: Do you promise?
1: Yes, yes. Put him down.
0: Give me the flowers.
1: There.
0: You promise not to tell your father?
1: I promise.
0: All right, then. Ow! He scratched me.
1: Ow. Don't grab him. Don't. He's falling. Get him.
0: You stupid cat.
1: Klaus.
0: Danny, don't go near there. It's muddy.
1: Klaus.
0: Danny, you'll fall.
1: Klaus.
0: Daddy! Oh, no!

Danny's scream echoed through the mountains, a scream that haunted Lucian for years to come. Had Lucian not been half stupid with panic, he would have scrambled down after Danny and peered over into the ravine. But he never thought Danny could be anything but dead. He began to run, tears streaming down his face, frightened by the thought that he was now a murderer. All that remained was the wind blowing and the sound of a kitten's frightened meow. You have been listening to Chapter 5 of Treasures of the Snow, written by Patricia M. St. John and freely adapted for radio by Phyllis Fox.

said, "This then is how you should pray. Our Father in heaven, hallowed be your name. Your kingdom come, your will be done on earth as it is in heaven. 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Forgive us our debts as we also have forgiven our debtors. And lead us not into temptation, but deliver us from the evil one." Matthew 6:9-13.

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5: I'll even take you to our new hideout.
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7: You brought Lucy here?
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4: 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No, not when I'm so close.
8: Jason!
9: Keep your head down, Connie.
4: What in the world? Jason, Connie!
9: Eugene, stay up there and call the police.
10: It's like I told you, Myron. I never forget.
7: Yeah, but wait, no!
3: All right, Glassman, you win. Connie, Eugene, do as he says.
7: Wits End is mine.
11: Missing gold? A haunted mansion? Bank robbers? Young Wit is on the case.
12: My dad says I'm clever and resourceful.
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15: This is Kurt Morris with Channel 10 News. Odyssey residents are stunned at the complete closure and quarantine of Wits End, a popular ice cream and discovery emporium. The reason for the closure is the soil beneath it may contain toxic chemicals. Philip Glossman, former local city councilman who now works out of the governor's office, made the announcement yesterday.
16: We're not saying it's conclusive. We're just saying that the soil may contain a potentially dangerous element. Until we know for sure, the best thing to do is just stay away from the place. I will add this, though. I think it's terrible that certain parties didn't check the soil before they allowed and encouraged children to play on that property.
15: The closure and quarantine of Wits End has left many Odyssey residents confused and angry, and it has also become an issue in the recall of incumbent Mayor Tom Riley. Mayor Riley was giving a speech at a local shopping center when he was confronted by voters. Channel 10 news cameras were there, and here's what happened.
17: I want to put this recall behind us so we can start working to mend this community.
18: Why are you covering up what you know about Wits End?
17: I'm not covering up anything.
19: Well, you've been friends with John Whitaker for years. Why didn't you insist he test the soil?
17: We had no reason to believe anything was wrong with the soil. There's still no reason to...
18: You don't care about our children!
17: That's not true. I do care. And so do the folks at Wits End.
19: There's nothing but a cover-up! Yeah. A cover-up!
18: Cover-up! Cover-up! Cover-up!
17: Please, people, please!
15: The mayor left in short order. But while Tom Riley was being booed off of one stage, his rival for the job of mayor, Dr. Regis Blaggard, was being cheered on another stage, and then nearly fell off it. Our cameras were also there.
20: And I say, fellow citizens, that we must take steps to ensure that the awful tragedies of the past several weeks and months will never happen again. We must protect our children. Protect them and provide them with safe play areas and learning facilities. You'll have to excuse me, fellow citizens. I'm suddenly not feeling very well. I think I need to sit. Oh.
15: As Dr. Blaggard tried to sit, he nearly tumbled off the speaker's platform and had to be helped down by his assistants. Blaggard from Mayor Headquarters later released a statement.

0: bunch of hoodlums toss bricks through my plate glass window, smash my merchandise, and spray paint it all the walls.
1: I see. And do the police have any clues as to who may be responsible?
0: Not that they're telling me. But you know, rumor has it, there's a gang running around town that wears long robes, like the kind they wore in the Bible. I saw a picture in there one time. I told the police about them, but they said they have to catch them in the act.
1: I see. Anything else you can tell us?
0: Nah. Except that starting tomorrow, we'll be having a slightly damaged merchandise sale.
1: Yes. Well, thank you very much.
0: There'll be some great bargains, so everybody, come on down. Bring the whole family. Bring Mom, the kids. Bring money.
1: Well, there you have it. More vandalism and no clues. For Channel 10 News, I'm Gene Pryor. Back to you, Kurt.
0: Pretty good, even if I do say so myself.
2: Pop! Pop!
0: Oh, hiya, Rodney.
2: I can't believe it. It's really true. They trashed our store, and I wasn't even in on it. That jellyfish, he's gone too far.
0: Look, Rodney, just calm down. There are things happening here that you don't know about.
2: I can't calm down. I've had it with that guy, up to here. Don't you worry, Pop. I'll take care of this.
0: Rodney, wait a minute.
2: I'll take care of this once and for all.
0: No, Rodney, wait. Rodney. Boy, oh boy.
3: So you're back here at your dad's house, huh?
4: Yeah, thanks to Glossman.
3: But I heard you and Jack were kind of on the outs.
4: Yeah, call it a difference of opinion.
3: Isn't it strange being here in the house with him?
4: Not really. Actually, I barely see Jack. He's either working in the garden or off praying somewhere. Today it's Trickle Lake. We're fine as long as we don't talk about what's happening around town. Listen, I want to thank you for rescuing Lucy like you did.
3: Are you kidding? I'm happy to do anything to mess up Jellyfish's plans.
4: What are his plans, anyway? Any ideas?
3: I don't know for sure, but the hit on Rathbone's electric palace is part of it. I could use some help finding Jellyfish. He disappeared since our last little run-in.
4: No problem. I'll have the Israelites keep an eye out for him.
3: Thanks.
5: There must be something I'm missing, but what could it be?
4: Eugene?
5: Greetings, Jason. Richard?
4: I take it things aren't going very well?
5: To put it succinctly, no. They aren't going very well at all.
3: What's the problem?
4: Well, Eugene's trying to unscramble some computer code.
3: Well, what kind of code?
5: Programs from the Imagination Station.
3: Really?
5: Mm-hmm.
4: Eugene thinks the programs about the history of Odyssey might shed some light on why Glossman's so interested in the tunnel.
5: And I believe I was very close to an answer when Wits End was attacked and the Imagination Station shorted out. Fortunately, I was recording the information onto several floppy disks in the computer room in Mr. Whitaker's office, which I managed to retrieve before we were so unceremoniously kicked out of Wits End. Unfortunately, when the power went out, it scrambled the data on the disks, and unscrambling it has been something of a challenge.
3: Mind if I take a look?
4: You?
5: Oh, that's right. I'd forgotten that you're also quite facile with the intricacies of cyberspace.
4: No kidding.
3: Well, I've written a program or two in my time.
4: Well, that's great. Then have at it. That is, if it's okay with you, Eugene.
5: Thank you for asking. Actually, at this point, I'd be willing to try almost anything. Very well, Mr. Maxwell. I accept any assistance you may offer and or provide.
3: Then let's do it.
6: Jellyfish. Hey, Jellyfish.
7: Huh? Yeah, what is it, Rusty?
6: I got everybody to the cave here, like you said. They're waiting outside.
7: Oh, good. Okay, I'll be with you in a sec.
6: Hey, cool computer. Laptop, huh?
7: Duh. What was your first clue? Maybe that it's sitting on my lap?
6: What you doing? Playing games?
7: Games. Does this look like a game to you?
6: No, I guess it doesn't.
7: Let me tell you something. I got more important things to do with my time than to play games.
6: That ain't how you spell egg beater.
7: Huh? Egg beater? Where?
6: Right there, see? EGBTR.
7: You cork brain! That's short for edge biter.
6: Oh. So, what is this anyway? A diary? I thought diaries were for girls.
7: Oh, hold it a second. Let's call the newspapers. You thought? Wait, did I actually hear you say that you thought something? Think.
6: Hey, I was just asking.
7: Look, it ain't a diary, all right? There. Finished and saved. Hand me my backpack and tell the guys to come in.
6: Okay, here you go. Hey, you guys, come on in.
7: You see, Rusty, when you've been around for as long as I have, you learn to do a little thing called CYB.
6: CYB?
7: Yeah, cover your bases. That's what this computer's all about. A little insurance policy.

0: Okay, listen up. I got something important to tell you.
1: Jellyfish!
0: Well, well, well, if it isn't Rodney. Hey, Rod, all recovered from your little shock the other night?
1: Yeah, but you won't be when I get through with you. Rodney!
2: Get him off me! Let me go!
0: What is your problem, Rathbone?
1: You're my problem!
0: You know, you got a lot of nerve coming in here and taking a swing at me like that.
1: Yeah, well, you got a lot of nerve trashing my pop store, all of you.
0: Wait, that's what you're all hot about?
1: Why'd you do it, huh? Tell me why.
0: Orders, that's why. And that's all you need to know.
1: No, no, not this time. You tell me why, now.
0: Okay, fine. Why do you think, Oxbrain? It was necessary to put off suspicion and make it look like the Israelites were responsible. That makes sense, doesn't it?
1: Maybe. But why didn't you tell me about it?
0: Your dad knew.
1: Pop?
0: Yeah, and that was enough. Besides, you weren't told because you didn't need to be told.
1: Oh, that's it. I've had it with you, man. I started the Bones of Wrath. I did, not you. I'll decide who we'll hit and who we won't. And I don't need no outsider to tell me how to run things.
0: Oh, really?
1: Yeah, really. Come on, Bones. Let's kick this jerk out of here and get things back to the way they were. Who's with me? Well, come on, you guys. Anybody? Rusty?
3: Rodney,
1: Rusty, you too?
0: Hey, wake up. He doesn't want to, Rodney. He knows the best place for him. It's right here. And he also knows good leadership when he sees it. Leadership that gets things done.
1: Please, guys. Please, follow me.
0: Oh, give me a break. This is pathetic. Rodney, save yourself a little dignity.
1: Please.
0: Okay, don't. Just be quiet and get lost.
1: Get lost? You're kicking me out?
0: No, I'm sending you home.
1: What?
0: You heard me. In fact, I'm sending all of you home.
3: Home? How come?
0: Your services have been greatly appreciated, but it's time now for you to lay low. No more vandalism, no more roughness, no action of any kind.
3: For how long?
0: I'll let you know when you're needed. For the time being, Rodney, would you like to lead again?
1: Yeah.
0: Good. Then lead everybody out of here. Go on, all of you, scram!
1: Get out of my way.
0: What a bunch of yokels.
1: Dirty, rotten scum. All of them.
3: Rodney. Hey, Rodney. Wait up.
1: Get away from me, Rusty. I ain't friends with traitors.
3: Come on. I couldn't say anything back there.
1: Why not?
3: Jellyfish is too popular with the other bones.
1: Yeah, well, I hope you're all very happy together.
3: Rodney.
1: I got nothing more to say to you, Rusty.
3: But I've got something to tell you.
1: I don't want to hear nothing from you either.
3: I think I know how to get back at Jellyfish.
1: Okay. Maybe I do want to hear that. How?
3: Well, Jellyfish has been doing a little record keeping on a computer.
1: Computer?
3: Uh-huh. It's all there. I saw it. He's got stuff about Edgebiter, the recall election, and everything else that's been happening. And who's really behind it all.
1: Let's walk, Rusty. Tell me everything you know.
4: 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We always love hearing from you.
5: I must say, Richard, your computer skills have improved immensely over the years.
6: Thanks, Eugene.
7: So how's it coming along?
5: Well, thanks to Richard, we've deciphered much of the code.
7: Meaning?
6: It only gave us part of the program you wanted.
7: Oh, which one?
5: The Underground Railroad program. Reverend Andrew made a salve from herbs and a mineral found in the cave.
7: Really?
5: Yes, the Indians called it the Silent One.
6: They had an Indian name for it, too, but since we only got part of the code, we don't know what it is.
5: Which adds to the mystery, I'm afraid.
7: The Silent One. Mm-hmm. Why does that sound so familiar?
5: It does?
7: Yeah, I just can't remember why.
6: Well, I'll leave you two to figure it out.
7: I got word out to the Israelites, Richard. They'll watch for Jellyfish.
6: Great. I'll be in touch. See you guys around.
8: Oh, I'm sorry. Maxwell.
6: Mr. Riley.
8: What are you doing here?
6: I was working with Eugene.
8: Well, I came to see Jack.
7: Well, I'm sorry, Tom. He's not here. He went up to Trickle Lake on a prayer retreat.
8: Oh.
7: He's due to be back soon, though. Why don't you come on in and wait?
8: No, I don't think so.
6: Don't worry, Mr. Riley. I was just going. See you guys.
7: Farewell. Bye, Richard.
6: Bye, Mr. Riley.
7: Pretty cold, Tom.
8: What was he doing here?
9: Well, he was assisting me in deciphering corrupted computer codes.
8: I knew it had to be something corrupt. I don't know why you trust him.
7: Maybe because there's a reason to trust him?
8: Uh-huh.
7: Look, Tom, I can't account for what happened between the two of you before, but all I've seen in Richard now has been a desire to help do what's right. Maybe his motives are wrong, I don't know. But I think you should just cut him some slack. What?
8: Well, I know. You're right. I've tried to put the past behind me. I really have. But every time I get near him, I start thinking about my barn, my horses, everything he did, and there's just so much anger in my heart. I just can't.
7: Maybe it's time to do something about that anger. Maybe it's time for something else.
8: Maybe. But I can't make any promises.
6: Excuse me?
1: You Richard Maxwell?
6: Yes, Rodney, I am.
1: How'd you know my name?
6: How'd you know mine?
1: Never mind. I heard you're on the lookout for jellyfish.
6: What if I am?
1: I might know where to find him.
6: Aren't you working for him?
1: No, I was never working for him.
6: But you work together.
1: Look, you want to know where he is or not?
6: Why are you so willing to help me?
1: Let's just say I got a personal score to settle.
6: Personal?
1: We both want jellyfish gone, don't we? Well, I got a way to do it. Are you in or not?
6: All right, I'm in. Where is he?
1: Before I tell you, there's a condition.
6: Name it.
1: You're one of them computer geeks, ain't you?
6: I know about computers, yeah. What's that got to do with anything?
1: It's just that jellyfish has recorded everything that's happened. The Edgebiter scandal, the bones, the vandalism, the recall. And who's responsible for it all onto a laptop computer.
6: What?
1: Yeah.
6: Oh, okay. Let me guess. The condition has to do with your name being on the computer, too, and you're not wanting to incriminate yourself.
1: You catch on real quick. I'll take you to Jellyfish and his computer if you'll take my name off it. What do you say?
6: I say you probably can't be trusted. But that's a chance I'll have to take if I want solid proof.
1: Then it's a deal?
6: Deal. Where's Jellyfish?
1: Follow me.
6: Where to?
1: To the place you'd least suspect.
6: Jellyfish is here?
1: Yeah, and not only him.
6: Who else?
1: You'll see once we get inside.
6: Yeah, sure. And just how are we going to do that?
1: Well, there's a service entrance around the back that leads to the kitchen. Hardly anyone knows about it.
6: How do you know about it?
1: You kidding? I've crawled all over this building. Come on.
6: All I see is a professor guy. No jellyfish.
1: He's around here someplace. Trust me.
6: Rodney. Wait. Someone's coming. It's Glossman. And Dr. Blackard.
1: See? I told you.
6: Quiet.
10: Another couple of days?
11: Very good. What's the matter?
10: Are you certain you're feeling all right, sir? You look pale.
11: Are you insane, Glossman? Of course I'm feeling all right. My fainting spell was an act for the press. You know that.
10: Yes, sir, of course.
12: Wretched machine.
11: What is it, Professor? What's wrong?
12: It's this laptop computer. It doesn't have enough disk space for me to complete my calculations.
11: Well, that's no problem. Jellyfish?
0: Yeah?
11: Where's that laptop computer I gave you?
0: It's right here in my backpack. Why?
11: The professor's computer needs more disk space. We're going to link your laptop to his.
0: Link it? Well, hey, we ain't got no cord.
11: We don't need one. These laptops have infrared ports. All we need do is point them at each other.
12: Excellent. Give me your computer, please.
0: Well, hey, you know, I don't have that much disk space left either.
12: We can download your data onto some floppy disks.
0: Download?
11: Yes, you won't lose any of your data.
12: It will all be perfectly safe.
11: Now hand over your computer.
0: But I...
11: Jellyfish, what is the problem?
13: If Blackguard sees what Jellyfish has on his computer, the jig is up.
14: I know. Get out of here.
13: Why? What are you going to do?
14: Create a diversion. Now go on.
13: Well, what about you?
14: Never mind me. Just go.
13: Are you crazy?
15: I came from the kitchen.
14: Yes. Now get out of here.
13: All right, all right.
6: Come on in, Myron. The door is open.
0: Maxwell!
11: Well, well. If it isn't my old friend, Richard.
6: Hiya, Doc. Long time no see.
16: You two know each other?
6: We've had a few run-ins.
3: How did you get in here?
11: Apparently, your security still isn't what it should be.
6: Well, I wouldn't blame him, Doc. I'm just really good, that's all.
11: Well, I must admit, Richard, you're still full of surprises. And you do turn up in the most interesting places.
6: Well, thanks, Doc. And I have to admit, Glossman's right. You don't look good.
11: That's what I've always liked about you, Richard. Joking in the face of disaster.
6: Well, you know me.
11: Yes, I do. Which is why I'm going to have my associates here, shall we say, take care of you. Jellyfish, if you please.
0: Oh, yeah, well, I...
11: What's the matter with you? Grab him!
6: He's worried about my electrical stunner, aren't you, Myron?
0: Quiet, you!
11: A stunner? My, Richard. We are keeping up with the technology, aren't we?
6: Yes. But it only works if you bring it with you. See, Myron? All gone. Looks like you'll have to take me by hand, if you think you can.
0: Okay, Maxwell, I'm gonna take you and...
11: Oh, please. This machismo is revolting and unnecessary. You may not have brought your stunner, Richard, but fortunately, I have.
0: See? That is great. He's out like a light.
11: Glad you enjoyed it. Now you and Glossman take care of him.
3: What?
0: Yeah, it'll be my pleasure.
3: You want me to help?
11: Think of it as a way to redeem yourself again.
3: But sir, Jellyfish and I really shouldn't be seen together, should we? I mean, what about your plan?
11: Yes, the plan. Very well. Professor, you help Jellyfish. When you're finished, meet me at the Harlequin. I know it's secure.
16: Yes, Doctor.
3: Sir, I assure you...
11: Enough! Make yourself useful for a change, Glossman, and help me pack the place up.
3: Yes,
0: sir. Here, Professor. You take my backpack. I'll carry him to the car. You drive.
16: Right.
17: Jellyfish, where are we going?
0: It's this place I know on the backside of Trickle Lake. Just keep going up this road. Well. Sleeping Beauty is waking up. How'd you like your little shock, huh?
6: It wasn't half as bad as waking up and seeing you. Having a good time, Myron?
0: Not as good a time as I'm gonna have.
6: Mind if I give you a piece of advice?
0: Why not?
6: When you're doing something like this,
0: yeah,
6: make sure you lock the door.
0: What?
6: See ya!
17: He jumped out.
0: Stop the car! Stop the car!
17: I don't see him. Where'd he go?
0: He must have rolled down the embankment.
17: Embankment? That's more like a cliff.
0: He's gotta be down there. Look, do you see him?
17: I don't... Wait. Yes, there he is. Right down there. See?
0: Yeah. He ain't moving.
17: All right, we've done our job. Now come on.
0: No, I gotta make sure.
17: No, there's a car coming. We can't be seen here. Now come on.
0: So long, Maxwell.
18: All right, Jack, thanks for calling. We'll be there just as soon as we can. Yep, bye. Eugene!
19: Yes, Jason?
18: We have to go to the hospital.
19: The hospital? Why?
18: Jack was on his way back from Trickle Lake when he saw something lying by the side of the road. As he got closer, he realized it wasn't something, but someone. Richard Maxwell.
19: What?
18: Jack took him to the hospital. He's waiting for us right now.
19: Well, is Richard all right?
18: No, he's not. He's in a coma.
20: I sure hope Richard will be all right, and that Jason will get a look at Jellyfish's laptop computer, and that the next phase of Dr. Blackguard's plan, whatever it is, can be stopped. Whew! I guess you'll have to tune in next time to see what happens. Meanwhile, if you want to write, just send your card or letter to Adventures in Odyssey, Colorado Springs, Colorado, 80995. 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It's called Another Chance. 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Our production engineer was Bob Luttrell and our executive producer, Chuck Bolte. 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

0: We greet our friends everywhere with Chapter 2 of Number 11, Rue de Chanoine, the story of Monsieur John Calvin of Picardy, Paris, and Geneva. This is another in the series Stories of Great Christians and comes to you from the Moody Bible Institute in Chicago.
1: When my brother John was only 14, he rode away from the village of Noyon in Picardy, away to Paris and the great university. My father was determined that John should have the best education. Education is the only sure road to wealth and honor. That's what father said over and over. So John went to Paris. First the Collège de la Marche, then the Collège de la Montaigne. We saw nothing of him. But he wrote. How I read those letters. Sometimes happy, sometimes unhappy. My brother was changing. I could read it between the lines. He wrote of his friends, two brothers, Nicholas and Michael Cope, sons of a famous Paris doctor, and our own cousin, Pierre Robert, also in Paris. John wrote of his classes, his professors, but there was something between the lines.
2: Good night, sir.
3: Goodbye, Professor Cordier.
4: Monsieur Calvin.
3: Yes, monsieur?
4: John, will you wait 1 minute?
3: I suppose you're wondering about my paper on Cicero. I'll finish it tonight.
4: I'm not worried about your assignment, John. I never do. I know it'll be here, on time and done well. In fact, done brilliantly, 9 times out of 10.
3: Thank you.
4: I wish there were more like you. Here, sit down.
3: Thank you.
4: Oh, I wish there were more like you. Sometimes I have the feeling in class that you can outline a complete Latin grammar at the snap of a finger. You love words, don't you?
3: I like anything that's logical, that has system to it.
4: Because your mind is like that. 1, 2, 3, clear and thrifty. You don't waste thoughts or mental energy.
3: You flatter me.
4: I know students. I ought to, having seen enough of them in the last 20 years.
3: I love my books. You've done the rest. You've taught me how to think this year. Taught me that it's more than grammar and words, that it's logic, discipline.
4: Very good, very good. I hope I've been some help. But I can do just so much, in the classroom, I mean. There are some stupid ones here, Henri, for instance.
3: Oh, Henri.
4: They're like a stone wall. Sometimes I can't leap over it to get to your bright ones. That's why I thought maybe something extra, something outside of class. John, I've been watching you. Now I think you're ready for this.
3: What's that book?
4: I have some strange hobbies. One is lending good books. You'll forgive a professor his eccentricities.
3: You want me to read that book? What is it?
4: I like to play with new thoughts, like some men play quats. Here.
3: Thank you. By Martin Luther.
4: A brilliant mind is never a closed mind.
3: I know, but Luther...
4: Have you read him?
3: No.
4: A brilliant mind is never closed.
3: And it's true, you are...
4: Of course I am. But I don't try to convert in my classroom. Only the bright ones.
3: But the church, the cathedral back home, supports me.
4: I know. Your head shaved, you wear the priest's tonsure. I know what that means.
3: Well, then...
4: Nothing. You came to Paris for enlightenment, didn't you?
3: Yes.
4: Then don't cheat your mind, John Calvin. Take Luther's book home with you and read it.
1: John began his second year at the university. My brother was a young man now. Back home, we were so proud. And yet, his letters told us almost nothing. Was he growing away from his family? How much was he changing?
5: So, you've read Luther. Magnificent, you've read Luther. That doesn't mean you know everything.
3: Keep your shouting to yourself, Cousin Pierre. There are proctors in the hall.
5: That's what I mean. You read Luther and you think you're so brave. You play with heresy. You feel so daring.
3: Keep that voice down.
5: You sneak around corners. You hide the book under your cape. You play with the ideas like fire. But but you don't have the courage that believing gives you.
3: I don't have to believe everything I read.
5: You admit it. You admit it.
3: I don't know what you're getting at. I know as much as you do about anything. You're only my cousin Pierre from back home. We grew up in the same village, and now you start talking like my grandfather.
5: That was a lifetime ago. That Pierre Robert is dead. I'm a new man. You know why?
3: No. And you want me to ask you?
5: Not because I read Luther. No. Because I found out where Luther got his ideas. And I went there, too.
3: What are you talking about?
5: Come over here by the window seat. Under this cushion. There. How much of this have you read?
3: Where'd you get that Bible?
5: I know the right bookstalls, that's all. Look for a hunchback under the sign of the White Bear across the Seine. How much of the Bible have you read?
3: Nothing.
5: And you brag about reading Luther.
3: Pierre, you're still the sharp-nosed pest that used to steal my fishing
5: Here,
3: pole.
5: Take it home under your cape.
3: I don't need to. I've read the Church Fathers, Augustine and Chrysostom.
5: Augustine and Chrysostom and Luther. What are you looking for?
3: Why should I tell you?
5: What are you looking for?
3: Truth.
5: Then go to their sources. Don't you know where Luther got his ideas? The Lord's Supper, justification by faith? From the Bible. Here, under your cape, Cousin John.
3: Not so loud.
5: The Bible, it's God's voice. God talking to men. Me, you, Luther. Even the Church Fathers. Take it.
3: All right, all right.
5: Read it.
3: It's in French.
5: Latin, you ignorant peasant. Here.
3: Thank you. It'll be safe under my cape. But remember, Cousin Pierre, one book doesn't make a man. I've read too many of them. I know.
1: How much could we know back home about our student in Paris? Almost nothing. But we didn't forget. No, we never forgot. Sometimes Antoine and I would walk down by the river and talk about the fun we used to have. Now John's mind was so taken up with new ideas, new friends. Cousin Pierre, Michael and Nicholas Cope, did he ever think of us?
6: Posies? Anyone buy my flowers? Posies, young gentlemen?
7: Yeah, there's just the thing for you, John.
3: What's that, Nicholas?
7: A bunch of violets. See the old woman there?
6: Buy them for you, mademoiselle.
7: Not today.
3: Marie would like them.
7: Would she? Who's Marie?
3: My little sister, back home.
7: Oh, you have a sister?
3: Half-sister. I suppose she's about 14 now. She's grown up since I saw her last. I've told you about her.
7: Yeah, I suppose so. You don't talk much about your family.
3: I think about them.
7: Over this way. I want to look in the bookstall. Watch at those baskets there.
3: I'm not sure my family would be very happy with me these days.
7: Pretty traditional, are they? Here we are. You don't mind?
3: Oh, of course not. I like to browse around. My father thinks there's nothing but the church. Not that he knows so much about its theology. He likes its bookkeeping. The church pays his wages.
7: I understand. Papa Galvin wouldn't like to know that his son is about to take a degree in theology. And he's so mixed up, he doesn't know what he believes.
3: If you want to put it that way.
7: You admit it?
3: I admit it. I suppose I've been mixed up ever since I came to Paris. Professor Cordier started it.
7: With the book by Luther.
3: You and your brother didn't help. And your father. Or did. Depends on how you look at it. And my obnoxious cousin Pierre smuggled a Bible under my cape one day.
7: And you've never been quite the same since, right?
3: Yes and no. I've read the Bible, Luther. Yet I'm not convinced.
7: Well, the book I wanted isn't here. Let's start home.
3: 10 years have passed since Luther's break with the church. And what's been done?
7: What's been done? Do you want me to tell you?
3: I mean, there's no logic or system that's been worked out.
7: How do you know?
3: Not in published form. I've searched for it. Nothing to compare with systematic logic of the church.
7: How can you say that, John?
3: Because I believe it, Nicholas. I don't want to. If somebody could show me a system of thought that's better than what the church offers...
7: What?
3: I'd accept. But I've got to find it. I want to find it. But I'm not going to turn my back on something without anything to take its place.
1: 4 years had gone since John rode away from our house on the Corn Market Square in Wyon, Picardy. He was 18 and ready to graduate from the university.
3: Good cheese, Nicholas.
7: Ripe stuff. An old patient of father's brought it back from Germany. Have some more, John.
3: Thank you. Cousin Pierre, come in.
7: Oh, hello, Pierre.
5: What's the celebration? Your graduation, John? That's a month off. You might give me some cheese.
7: Oh, here you are.
5: Thanks,
7: here's
5: Nicholas.
7: The knife.
5: Appreciate that. You're going to keep this up for a month?
3: Graduation comes later.
7: Pierre, may I introduce the new curate of Saint-Martin de Marthville?
5: All right. Where have you got him hidden?
7: Seated in the carved walnut chair across the room. Rise, new curate of Saint-Martin de Marthville.
5: John.
3: I just got word from Noyon. It's my father's doing.
7: Shrewd. If you have something good, sell it for the highest price. Monsieur Calvin has John, so we celebrate.
3: Nicholas is right. He inveigled another ecclesiastical holding for me from the brothers at the cathedral.
5: I'm sorry. Good cheese, Nicholas.
3: It doesn't mean anything.
5: You don't need to tell me that.
3: Except more money.
5: What do you think, Nicholas?
7: I don't like it either, but he needs the money. Doesn't mean anything. Doesn't tie him any closer to the church. He just gets the money.
5: Well, I think it's wrong. With one hand, you weigh Protestantism. With the other, you grab the money from the church.
3: That's not quite it, Pierre. You know that. I have a right to consider all sides. That doesn't mean I'm going to leave the church.
5: Last week you thought you would.
3: I'm thinking everything through.
5: I think you're confused.
3: I won't deny that. That doesn't mean I should refuse this money while I'm studying. I need it. If I don't take it, somebody else will.
5: That's what Tetzel said.
7: Yeah, don't be so hard on him, Pierre. You're not out of the church yourself.
5: I've got a foot and a half out, and nobody's going to pull me back in.
3: Well, nobody's going to pull me out. Not unless I make up my own mind. I'm still reading the Bible, Pierre. I'm still thinking through what I read. But I won't accept it until I believe it. Really believe it. And when I believe it, I'll know.
7: John! John, I thought you'd go by this way.
3: Nicholas, is something wrong?
7: I hope not.
3: What?
7: I got a letter for you. From your father, I guess.
3: How did you get it?
7: I don't know. Unless when you moved last month. Here, a messenger delivered it to our house.
3: Oh, thank you.
7: Hope everything's all right.
3: Well, it's probably something about my new appointment, or perhaps father's coming up for a visit.
7: Oh, I'd like to meet him. Your brother and sister, too.
3: What? This doesn't make any sense. I don't understand.
7: What's it say?
3: It's from my father. But why?
7: John, what did...
3: He says he wants me to quit my studies.
7: Oh, what happened?
3: My theological studies. He wants me, father says, to give up my divinity studies and switch to law.

And so we conclude Chapter 2 of Number 11, Rue des Chanoines, the story of Monsieur John Calvin of Picardy, Paris, and Geneva. This is another in the series Stories of Great Christians, and comes to you from the Moody Bible Institute in Chicago.

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Listen, little one. You know, when Jesus sent you to us, oh, we loved you from the start. You were just a bit of sunshine from heaven to our hearts. Not just another baby, oh no, 'cause since the world began, there's been something very special for you in his plan. That's why he made you special.

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1: Hello there. There are very few species of bats who have a tail. I am one of them, and for that reason, scientists named me the free-tailed bat.
2: Matt, correct?
1: How'd you guess?
2: Well, it had to be either Pat, Nat, or Matt.
1: You got it right, Uncle Pop.
2: Well, Matt the Free-Tailed Bat, welcome to Nature Corner.
1: I've never visited you before, and I'm really happy to be here today.
2: Same here, Matt Bat. Most kids have seen a bat flying around at dusk, but just in case some haven't, would you describe yourself, please?
1: Sure, I'm black.
2: Is that hair or skin?
1: Hair.
2: Ooh, it's like velvet when I touch you.
1: Thank you. My head and body are 5 inches long, and each wing is about 3 inches.
2: So you have a wingspan of 6 inches.
1: Right. What do you think I look like when I spread out my wings like this?
2: Your head looks almost like a mouse's.
1: Good description.
2: A flying mouse.
1: Yes, my front legs are part of my wings.
2: Yes, the right leg grows into the right wing. It's part of it.
1: And the left leg into the left wing.
2: Mm-hmm. I noticed you folded your wings by folding your front legs.
1: You've got it. See my hind legs?
2: Yes, they dangle straight behind you when you fly. What's the purpose of these?
1: Landing gears and hangers.
2: Oh. You grab onto your perch with them.
1: My wise maker put very sharp claws into them so I can hang in there.
2: Is it true you hang upside down from your perch?
1: Absolutely right.
2: Unusual. And speaking of that word, one unusual part of you is your tail, Matt Bat.
1: Yes, most bats do not have tails.
2: I know you said that. Would you describe yours, please?
1: Sure, Uncle Bob. Looks exactly like a mouse's tail.
2: You mean like a bat's tail, don't you?
1: Oh, 3 inches of it, yeah.
2: 3 inches? I noticed it trailed straight behind you when you flew into the nature corner.
1: You know why?
2: Oh, I was just going to ask you.
1: It works just like a squirrel's tail or a leopard's tail.
2: Oh, it's your rudder.
1: Yes, it balances me in flight.
2: Neat. But I'm confused. Most normal bats do not have a tail. Yet they can fly very well.
1: True, but did you ever notice how they zigzag back and forth in a very crooked flight pattern?
2: Oh, yes, very erratic. Much different from the way birds fly.
1: Well, Christ, my intelligent design engineer, decided to let me fly very straight.
2: Like a bird.
1: Yes, so that's why he gave me a tail.
2: And it's why you're called the free-tailed bat.
1: Yeah, man. My tail is free to turn to the left and right, up and down, so I can go in these directions.
2: So if a boy or girl were just watching the straight way that you fly, he could figure out who you were, the free-tailed bat.
1: You're right.
2: Do you fly fast, Matt?
1: Very, very. Because I have a tail, I'm able to focus all of my power in one direction and not waste it on fluttering to the left and the right like most bats.
2: Ooh, efficient. Therefore, a faster flyer.
1: Right on, Uncle Bob.
2: Are you found all across the USA and Canada?
1: No, only in the southwestern states.
2: Like Arizona, New Mexico.
1: Texas and Oklahoma, and of course our nice neighbor to the south.
2: Mexico.
1: Razón, right, right. We free-tailed bats spend the winters in Mexico, where it's a little warmer.
2: Then you migrate to the USA in the spring?
1: Got it, friend. Might interest the kids to know that free-tailed bats also live throughout Central and South America.
2: Really?
1: Oh, yes. And in Southern Europe and Southern Asia and Africa, too.
2: Wow. Do you look the same as your kind in Asia?
1: No, just a tad bit different, but still a free-tailed bat.
2: Well, how many species are there?
1: 50 worldwide.
2: Wow. Your maker sure has variety, doesn't he?
1: Sure. He's creative.
2: Yes, that's why he's called a creator. What kind of a home do you prefer?
1: An underground cave, Uncle Bob.
2: How many of you and your relatives live in the big cave?
1: Oh my, a million or more.
2: No kidding.
1: Really, we sleep in that underground cave during the day, hanging from the roof with our sharp claws.
2: Then you fly out at dusk, right? After the sun goes down.
1: We stay out all night, hunting.
2: What do you hunt?
1: Oh, we'll take moths or any flying insect, but we free-tailed bats prefer hard-shelled flying insects.
2: Why the hard-shelled ones?
1: Because they're usually the most destructive insects who eat up the farmers' crops and damage our forests.
2: Ooh, good for you, Mad Bat. Thanks a lot.
1: You're welcome.
2: How many insects do you eat in one night?
1: Several hundred, maybe 1,000. You see, I have to eat 1/3 of my body weight.
2: each night?
1: That's right. All in insects.
2: Whoa.
1: How much would you have to eat if you ate one-third of your body weight each day?
2: Well, let's see. Weigh 180 pounds, so a third of that, 60 pounds.
1: Yow. If you did that, you'd be a sumo wrestler in a few weeks.
2: Just in case the kids cannot understand how you can catch flying insects after dark, would you share that with them?
1: Sure, Uncle Bob. My very wise creator, the Son of God, gave me a high-tech echolocation system.
2: Really? Tell us how that works.
1: When I fly, my mouth is always open, and a very high-pitched squeak is coming out of my voice box and travels through the air, hits a flying insect, and the squeak bounces back to me and enters my open mouth. From there, my brain studies how long it took for that sound to bounce back to me.
2: The echo.
1: Yeah, and my brain instantly tells me what kind of insect my squeak hit and how large it is.
2: Neato.
1: After all, I would not want to get confused and try to eat another bat.
2: You want to know who you're dealing with, right?
1: Really? All of that takes less than half a second to figure out, Uncle Bob.
2: All of that in less than a half a second? Incredible.
1: No, credible, believable when you think of the greatness of my master designer, the Lord Jesus Christ.
2: You were fearfully and wonderfully made.
1: And then, with my mouth wide open, I zero in on that insect and grab him with my teeth, chew him, and swallow the creepy crawler.
2: And after a good night of hunting, it's time to fly back to your underground cave because the sun's about to come up.
1: You know something? That's exactly what all 1 million of us think at the same time. And that's what we do. In a huge cloud, we bats fly toward our underground entrance. And soon, we're gone.
2: And now you hang upside down by your hind claws from your cave roof.
1: As we sleep from our upside down position, our bodies digest the insects and the waste matter falls out and onto the cave floor.
2: Oh, yes. Isn't that called guano?
1: It is. And back in the days of the Civil War, the Confederate Army used this guano to make gunpowder.
2: Jumping lizards. I'll bet they got a bang out of that, Matt.
1: They did, yeah. And that guano was later used in a big way to spread on gardens and fields to help farmers grow rich crops.
2: Sure. The master designer caused guano to be rich in ammonia.
1: Hey, that's right. It is indeed. And it makes plants grow.
2: Boy, you really help agriculture, don't you? You knock off the bad bugs and provide plant food.
1: Well, that's how Christ the Creator made me, Uncle Bob. To do anything else would be against his plan.
2: Ooh. You just made the kids think about their responsibilities.
1: You mean God made them for a special purpose, too, huh?
2: Oh, yeah. Got it, Matt Bat.
1: Between the years 1903 and 1923, people came into my big underground cave and cleared out 100,000 tons of guano.
2: Wow. There must have been a humongous number of bats to produce that much guano.
1: Oh, at least 10 or 11 million living in my big cave.
2: What cave are you speaking of, Matt?
1: Carlsbad Cavern in eastern New Mexico.
2: Carlsbad?
1: Yes, yes, it's part of our great national park system in America.
2: Yeah, I know.
1: To make the mining of the guano easier, Uncle Bob, the miners blasted two huge shafts down through the ceiling of the huge cave. And that's when trouble began. Real trouble.
2: Oh, really? What kind of trouble?
1: Well, making those two huge mine shafts let out a lot of warm air made by our bodies that was trapped in the cave.
2: Well, that must have hurt something.
1: Oh, yes, yes, it did, lots. You see, each year Mama Bat has one baby, and the baby hangs from the ceiling of the cave while Mama and Daddy are out at night catching insects for it.
2: Are you saying the little babies got cold in the cave because of the two big mine shafts?
1: Yes, so cold that many babies died, and many thousands of free-tailed bats left Carlsbad Cavern never to return.
2: Oh, too cold to raise a family then, huh?
1: Exactly. And by 1936, the National Park Service noticed a lot fewer bats in the cave.
2: Like, how many?
1: Now, they only counted 8.5 million.
2: Well, that's still a lot.
1: But wait, by 1956, our population of free-tailed bats went way down to only 3 million.
2: Oh, a drop of 5 million, that's trouble.
1: Yes. By 1973, though, a terrible drop to only 218,000 bats roosting in the cave.
2: What did the National Park Service do?
1: In 1981, they plugged up those two large mine shafts so they could not let out any more heat.
2: And?
1: And 4 years later, in 1985, our population went up to 750,000.
2: Terrific. And today?
1: Millions and millions and millions.
2: Oh, that's good news, Matt the Free-Tailed Bat. Thanks heaps for sharing your story today.
1: My privilege, Uncle Bob. Kids, take care of the earth the Creator God gave you. Remember what Psalm 25 says, the earth is the Lord's.
2: Yes, we are responsible, aren't we, Matt?
1: Got it, Mon.

0: There's one book in your Bible that says more about wisdom than any other. You're right, it's the book of Proverbs. And King Solomon, the author, is here to talk about wisdom with his son Rehoboam.
1: Good morning, my boy.
2: Good morning, Father. What are we going to talk about today?
1: Wise talk.
2: Sounds interesting.
1: Just to make sure we're on the same wavelength, son, why don't you tell me again, what is wisdom?
2: Well, Father, wisdom is the right way of thinking, the correct attitude about life.
1: Good. Here.
2: Thank you.
1: You're welcome.
2: A wise man's heart guides his mouth. I like that, Father.
1: Why did you say that?
2: Well, if I'm wise on the inside, in my heart, then I'll talk that way.
1: Hey, you've got it in the right order, Rehoboam. You don't talk first, then think.
2: I think right thoughts in my heart, and then speak.
1: A wise man's heart guides his mouth.
2: God gave that verse to you, didn't he, Father?
1: Yes, son, and I wrote it down. And here's another one.
2: Okay. The lips of the wise spread knowledge.
1: You like that?
2: Love it, Dad. Truly wise people can teach others to be wise.
1: And you should, too.
2: Yes, sir.
1: Check out this one, Rehoboam.
2: All right. The tongue of the wise brings healing.
1: Understand that?
2: I think so.
1: All right. Tell me.
2: Well, some people have been hurt badly by what others have said. But the tongue of the wise person brings healing.
1: Well said, son. I pray you and I will both practice that.
2: Thank you, Dad.
1: This one is very important, my boy.
2: All right. He who wins souls is wise. What does that mean?
1: Two meanings to it, son. The word soul is just another word for a living person, a friend.
2: Okay, so to win friends is wise.
1: Very. And the second meaning is directed to God.
2: Oh, what do you mean?
1: To win people to the Lord.
2: Oh, to tell them about Messiah, the Lord Yahweh.
1: Yes. So they can be forgiven of their sins and know and love him.
2: So they can have his salvation.
1: You're right. That kind of a person is wise.
2: He who wins souls is wise.
1: Good boy. Now all we need to do is practice what we've discussed today. For that kind of a person is really wise.
0: You've got it, Solomon. The verses Rehoboam and his father were discussing are found in the Bible book of Proverbs, chapter 16, verse 23, 15, verse 7, 12, verse 18, and chapter 11, verse 30. Solomon and Rehoboam will be back next week. Till then, Uncle Bob for Storybook Room. I hope today's visit made us both a little wiser.

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1: 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Dad! 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
2: Presenting Your Story Hour. 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Today's story.

0: am I? Oh. Oh, now I remember. I'm at Rudder's farm, sleeping on the porch because it's so hot. Hey, how's come that car's coming down the lane with its lights turned off? Not stopping out under those trees. Wow. Maybe that's the chicken thief the sheriff warned me about. Rusty. Rusty, wake up. Come on, wake up. Rusty, come
1: on. What's the matter?
0: Shh, be quiet. I think there's a chicken thief here.
1: Where?
0: Out there, walking toward the chicken coop. See him over there? In the moonlight?
1: Oh, yeah.
0: That's his car over there under those trees.
1: Ooh, but what are we going to do?
0: We're going to catch him, that's what.
1: But how? What if he's got a gun or something? Oh, we might get hurt.
2: Hello, boys and girls. Say, have you ever caught a chicken thief?
3: Oh, Uncle Dan, I doubt most of our listeners have ever had that dubious pleasure.
2: Well, you never know, Aunt Carol. We have listeners in many rural areas as well as in cities, and farm fresh eggs taste mighty good.
3: Well, that's true. And we do have many listeners whose parents or grandparents were children when this story took place in the 1920s.
2: Uh-huh.
3: Many families raised their own chickens back then.
2: And where there are chickens, there are always chicken thieves, at least the four-legged variety, coyotes, foxes, and the like.
3: But the two-legged variety are the most dangerous. So listen now as we bring you a story we call Chicken Charlie.
4: Right then, are we all agreed that our club campout will be held at Memorial Park and that the cost will be $10 per member for 2 weeks, including food and transportation?
5: Yeah, that's okay with me.
4: Now, someone will have to see to it that Pumpkin gets the word about our decision. He saw me this afternoon and said he couldn't be here tonight because he had to help his mother take some things over to his aunt's place.
1: Well, I can tell him.
4: Okay, Rusty, that'll be your responsibility. Now, are there any other matters that we should consider before we adjourn? Yes, Leo?
6: I think we should make it a rule that everybody that goes on this campout has to earn his $10 himself.
1: And just where do you think we'd get the money if we didn't earn it?
6: Well, I was thinking mainly about Punkin. He never has to work since his mother always gives him all the money he wants. It makes me disgusted to see him get everything handed to him when the rest of us have to earn it.
1: Yeah,
5: that's right.
6: And besides, when we get out to Memorial Park and start roughing it, it's going to have to be every man for himself. We don't want any mama's boy chicken along that the rest of us have to do all the work for.
1: Who's chicken?
6: Oh, no, he is.
7: Hey, listen, who are you calling a chicken?
8: While the members of the boys' club are arguing among themselves, let's take a quick look at the cause of their argument. Punkin. Of course, Punkin wasn't his real name, but because of his fiery red hair and his large round face, everyone has called him Punkin for as long as he could remember. And it wasn't that the other boys didn't like him, for he was always fun to be with and had a good sense of humor. But in his absence, it was finally decided that each member must earn the $10 himself, and it was left to Rusty to tell Punkin of their decision.
4: Hey, Rusty, wait up!
1: Hi, Bill. Looks like you got a new water canteen. Getting all set to go camping?
4: Yeah. Have you told Punkin about the new rule?
1: Oh, no, I haven't seen him yet today, and I'm not really looking forward to telling him either.
4: I know what you mean. He's got a pretty good temper.
1: Well, it certainly isn't his fault that his dad and uncle were killed in that accident last summer and left him and his mother with all that money.
4: Yeah. Hey, look over there. Speak about the Punkin, there he is.
1: Where?
4: Come out of Old Man Winter's grocery store.
1: Oh, well, I guess now's about as good a time as any to break the news to him.
4: Good luck. I gotta run. See you later.
1: Big help he is. Leaves me to face him all alone. Hey, Punkin! That's quite a load of groceries you got there.
9: Oh, hi, Rusty. What are you doing downtown?
1: Looking for you, I guess.
9: Me?
1: Yeah, we had our club meeting last night and decided to go to Memorial Park on our camping trip.
9: Good. I always enjoy going there.
1: We figure it'll cost about $10 apiece for the food and transportation and other things.
9: Well, that's no problem for me. Mom will be glad to give me the $10.
1: I know. That's just it.
9: What's just it?
1: Well, the club passed a new rule last night. Well, at least for this campout.
9: Oh? What kind of rule?
1: Well, everyone has to earn the $10. It can't be given to them.
9: How come?
1: Well, I guess they wanted to make sure that everyone who goes is able to take care of themselves.
9: I think they made that lousy rule just to try and keep me from going along. Well, I'll show them. I'll earn more money than any of the rest of you before that camping trip, or my name isn't Punkin' Davies.
8: Punkin' turned quickly and walked away, leaving Rusty standing in the street. His round face became a deep shade of red as his temper flared and his anger mounted. But as he continued walking, his anger gave way to determination.

0: boy to stay at the farm while we're gone, and I just don't know where to find one.
1: Know what you mean, Rudder. Good, dependable boy, a man for that matter, is pretty hard to come by these days.
0: Yeah, there's really not so much to do this time of year. Just milk the cows and gather the eggs and look after things in general. But I'd pay $2 a day for the right boy.
2: I'm the right boy, sir.
0: You what? Who are you, anyway? Hey, do you know him, Josh?
1: Oh, sure, that's old Dan Davies' boy. You remember Dan, don't you?
0: Of course I do. He was one of the smartest and squarest men I ever met.
2: Oh, thank you, sir. I thought he was pretty great, too. I think I could take care of your farm while you're gone.
0: Well, I don't know.
2: You said you needed a boy, didn't you, Mr. Rudder?
0: Yeah, but...
1: Well, I really think Punkin' Davies here would be dependable. Don't know how much he knows about a farm, though.
0: Can you milk?
2: Yes, sir, I... Well, that is, I could.
0: Could?
2: Well, yeah. You see, I used to spend my summers on Uncle Walt's farm.
0: Well, I don't know.
2: I'm sure I could learn again easily. Say... How soon are you leaving?
0: We'd like to get off in a couple of days. Why?
2: Well, I was thinking, would you give me board if I went home with you tonight and helped around so I could, well, learn the ropes a little before you leave? If I don't suit, you don't have to keep me.
0: And I guess that sounds fair enough. It's a deal, Punkin.
2: Oh, thanks, Mr. Rudder. You won't be sorry. Oh,
0: yeah.
2: There's one more thing, though.
0: Yeah, what is it?
2: It's my mother. I don't know how she'll take to this idea. Would it be too much to ask for you and Mr. Joshua to come along with me while I talk to her? She may want to ask you some questions.
0: Well, son, since you're going to help me out, I guess I can help you a bit. How about you, Joshua?
1: Sure, I'll go along. Dan Davies helped me out many a time. Least I can do is help out his boy.
0: Well, let's get going then. Time's a-wasting. Lead the way, Punkin.
3: Punkin took the men to his house for a meeting with his mother. As he suspected, she didn't like the idea at first. But when she saw how much it meant to Punkin, and after being assured by the two men that everything would be all right, she consented.
4: Well, I'm sure you'll get along. But I know I'll worry about you all the time you're gone. With your father dead, you're all I have left. And I certainly don't want anything to happen to you.
2: I know, Mom. I'll be careful. But this is pretty important to me.
0: I'm sure everything will be all right, Mrs. Davies. There's nothing to worry about.
2: There's one more thing I'd like to ask all of you. I don't want any of the other fellas to know where I am or what I'm doing. Put them off somehow. Just don't tell them anything. Mr. Rudder lives 9 miles from here and off the main road, so they won't be likely to run across me unless somebody tells them.
3: As soon as everything was agreed upon, Punkin left with Mr. Rudder for his stay at the farm. That evening, Punkin milked 5 of the 11 cows, and by the time he was through, his hands ached like an ulcered tooth. But that was only the beginning of the evening chores. Mr. Rudder next showed him the separator used to separate the cream from the milk.
0: Yeah, might as well take a turn at the separator, Punkin. You'll have to do it by yourself after we leave. Now, you just turn the handle same as you'd crank an auto. That's the way. Fine. Now, when you get done, the wife will show you how to wash the separator.
2: Oh, boy. You got any cars to be cranked? I think that'd be mighty easy compared to this.
5: Looks like you're done, Punkin. Put the cream and milk in the cooler, and then we have to take the separator all apart, piece by piece, to clean it.
2: Every last piece of it?
5: That's right. If it isn't cleaned thoroughly, bacteria will grow and contaminate the milk. Wash every piece in hot water, then rinse it and then scald it.
2: Looks like there's 41 pieces to that separator. I'm beginning to see that there's a lot of work to do on a farm.
5: Yeah, that's right. Beginning to wish you hadn't bargained for this job?
2: No, ma'am. I'm going to stick with it no matter what. It's pretty important.
5: I can see that.
3: The next morning, things went a little easier for Punkin. The milking was not quite so tiring this time. Later on, Mr. Rudder explained about turning the windmill on.
2: Oh, that's easy.
0: Yeah, but some days the wind doesn't blow. Then you'll have to pump the water by hand to fill the tank. And that's not so easy.
2: Oh, well, I guess I'll just hope for windy weather all the time you're gone. I imagine 11 cows and 10 horses can drink a lot of water.
0: you

0: Think so when you have to pump it by hand. Oh, and another thing. You'd better go round the fence in the big pasture every 2 or 3 days and make sure there's no wires down. You'll find staples and a hammer in the shed. And in your spare time, if you have any, you can work digging this cave. I just got started on it.
1: Punkin was beginning to think that he was going to really be earning his $2 a day. It sounded to him like there was going to be a lot of work to do. Then at the supper table that night...
2: When are you planning to leave, Mr. Rutter?
0: Well, we hope to be gone about 4:30 in the morning. Think you're ready to take over?
2: Well, not really, but I'll do the best I can.
0: I'm sure you will. I like the way you've taken hold.
3: Maybe you'll have a chance to catch a chicken thief while we're gone.
2: A chicken thief?
0: Yeah, there's been one around here, but nobody's caught him yet. Hasn't bothered us, but if he hears we're gone, he may show up some night.
3: I think it's pretty low down. Stealing chickens some woman has worked hard to raise.
2: Well, I guess you're right, but if it's all the same, well, don't you worry about your chickens, Mrs. Rutter. I'll take good care of them.
1: The Rutters left at 4:30 the next morning, and that day seemed the longest that Punkin had ever put in. It seemed to him that there were 3 times as many things to do as when Mr. Rutter was there with him.
2: There sure are a lot of eggs here. Every one of these 300 hens must have laid an egg today. And I better get busy with them. Don't pack themselves. Some of these eggs are big and others are small. My mother pays more for large eggs. I wonder...
4: Forget it. Mrs. Rutter didn't say anything about grating the eggs.
5: It wouldn't be much extra to grate them.
4: Oh, nonsense. You have a lot of work to do, Punkin. Why take the time to separate the large from the small? Besides, you aren't being paid to do extra work.
5: Do a good job, Punkin. Mrs. Rutter will be pleased.
2: So what if it takes a little more time? I have 24 hours a day. Besides, the large eggs will probably bring more money at the market. I'll keep a record and see how much more they'll bring by grading them and show Mrs. Rutter when she comes back.
1: When Punkin took the eggs and cream to the market, the grated eggs brought 2 cents more a dozen, and the additional amount he got added up to approximately $1.50.
2: I hope Mrs. Rutter's pleased. That will help pay a good share of my wages.
1: The next day was a beautiful, warm summer day, but there was no wind.
2: Oh, them critters must be camels. All the water they drink.
1: The following morning was the 4th day since the Rutters had left. Punkin awoke at the crack of dawn.
2: Oh, well, I guess I'd better get up and get busy. I haven't even touched that root cellar yet. And I'd like to have it all finished when Mr. Rutter gets back as a surprise.
1: By afternoon, Punkin had made considerable progress on the root cellar. The next day, he took the cream and eggs to the market at the county seat again. While there, the sheriff stopped him.
6: Hello there. Hey, you're the kid staying out the Rutter farm?
2: Yes, sir, that's me. Is there anything wrong?
6: No, not especially. Except you'd better be on the lookout for the chicken thief.
2: But what do I do if he comes around?
6: Well, catch him, naturally. Yeah, well, seriously. If the thief comes around, give me a call. I'll be there quick as I can to help you out.
1: That night, Punkin tried to stay awake listening for the chicken thief. But before long, he dozed off and forgot all about him. The next 2 days went by uneventfully. And then one night, while Punkin was milking the normally gentle and ladylike cows, Queen Bess lifted a nimble hind foot and kicked the milk bucket, throwing the contents all over Punkin.
2: Oh, why, of all things, what's wrong with you anyhow, Bess? Rusty Willis, where'd you come from? You're enough to make any self-respecting cow kick. Now you get out of here.
7: You make me.
2: All right, I will. Take
7: this.
8: Hey, no bear throwing things, especially milk stools. Truce, truce. I surrender.
2: Okay, okay, but where'd you find out where I was?
8: Over at the county seat.
2: And I suppose you told all the other guys.
8: Well, not yet. I haven't told anyone. And I won't if you let me stay all night.
2: Well, all right. You can stay, but you're gonna have to work.
8: Fair enough. What should I do first?
2: There's an egg basket on the back porch. You get it and go gather the eggs and don't miss any. I'll finish milking.
8: Okay, but where do I look?
2: In the hen house, of course. And in the haymow, and the feed boxes, and the straw stack, and in the back of the old car, and most any place else. You just have to look.
1: After the milking was finished and the eggs gathered, Rusty helped Punkin turn the crank on the separator. And since there was again no wind, they had to pump water for the animals. After supper, they worked on the root cellar. When they finally went to bed, they decided to sleep on the porch because it was cooler. Shortly after midnight, Punkin was awakened by the rattle of a car.
2: Where am I? Oh, now I remember. We're at Mr. Rutter's farm. And we're sleeping out on the porch because it's so hot. Hey, how's come that car's coming down the lane with its lights turned off? Now, it's stopping out there under those trees. Wow! Maybe that's the chicken thief the sheriff warned me about.
9: Boy, Aunt Carol, I wish prices were the same today as back then. $10 wouldn't go far in supplying food and gas and everything else you'd need for a camping trip now.
10: True, Uncle Dan. But remember, back then, $2 a day was good pay for a hard day's work on a farm.
9: Well, that does even things out then, doesn't it? A dollar represented more labor, so it bought more.
10: Mm-hmm.
9: The worth of a dollar has really changed.
10: Yes. Many things are different now than when our story took place, but some things never change, like the need for developing good character traits.
9: You know, you're right, Aunt Carol. The stories like Chicken Charlie and the hundreds of others in the Your Story Hour catalog showcase all the virtues you want your children to have.
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1: In an effort to earn some money for their club camping trip, Punkin is taking care of the Rutter's farm while they're on vacation. During the second week, his friend Rusty makes a surprise appearance at the farm, and Punkin agrees to let him stay overnight if he'll help with the work. While they're sleeping, Punkin is suddenly awakened by the sound of a car coming up the lane with its lights turned off.
2: Rusty! Rusty! Wake up! Come on, Rusty! Wake up!
8: Oh, hey, what's the matter?
2: Oh, shh! Be quiet. I think there's a chicken thief here.
8: Yeah.
2: That's his car over there under those trees.
8: But what are we gonna do?
2: We're going to catch him, that's what. Oh,
8: but how? Well, what if he has a gun or something? We might get hurt.
2: Not if we do it right. Come on, hurry up. Get your clothes on. Hey, listen. Hear the chickens?
8: Yeah. Hey, now where are you going?
2: To call the sheriff. We'll need his help. Hello, Central. Hello, Central.
11: Central.
2: Hello, Central. Get me the sheriff's office, quick.
11: Just a minute.
12: Hello, Sheriff's Department.
2: Hello. Hello, this is Punkin Davies. I'm staying out at the Rutter farm. The chicken thief is here, getting Mrs. Rutter's chickens right now.
12: Are you positive?
2: I sure am. I saw him drive up, and the chickens are squawking their heads off.
12: I'll hurry right out. I hope he's still there by the time I arrive.
2: I'll keep him somehow.
12: Well, you be careful now. I'll be there in a few minutes. Goodbye.
2: Okay, Rusty, we've got work to do. Here, you take this rope, and I'll get Mr. Rutter's rifle. Then we'll go wait for him in the dark shadow of that big maple tree where his car's parked.
1: The boys waited in the darkness with caps pulled down so the thief couldn't tell how young they were. It seemed like a long time to them, but it was actually only a few minutes later when the thief came back to his car, both hands full of chickens, held head down so they couldn't squawk.
2: There he comes. Look at that. He must have a dozen chickens in each hand. We'll stop him. Let's go. Drop those chickens and put your hands over your head. No monkey shines now.
7: Oh, don't shoot! Don't shoot! I've got my hands up.
2: Okay. Now you tie his hands behind his back while I hold this gun on him just in case he tries something foolish. What's your name, anyhow? All right. You don't have to tell us. You can save that for the sheriff.
7: Oh, no. Don't call the sheriff. I'll talk. My name's Charlie. Please don't call the sheriff. Just let me go. I'll never come back here again. Oh, seems like I lose at everything. I never have any luck.
2: Name's Charlie, huh? Yeah. And turning chicken, aren't you? Well, all your talking won't do you any good, Chicken Charlie. I've already called the sheriff, and he's on his way. He should be here any minute now. Hey, that's a pretty good knot you tied there, Rusty.
8: Oh, I didn't intend for him to get loose. Oh, look, here comes the sheriff now.
6: Well, I see you got him, boys. That's mighty good work. We've been after him for weeks. I'll take care of him now, Punkin. Your job's done. All right, mister, come on, get in the car. You're going back to the office with me.
2: Oh, thanks a lot, Sheriff. I'll see you later. And Chicken Charlie, you better not try stealing any more chickens from the Rutter place.
8: Punkin, you were great. Imagine catching a chicken thief.
2: T'wasn't nothing, really. And the way you tied his hands, that was something else.
8: Oh, didn't want to take any chances. But, Punkin, suppose that gun had gone off while you were poking him in the ribs. Would have been awful to kill a man just for stealing chickens.
2: Look, it's empty. I used the last shell yesterday morning shooting at a chicken hawk.
1: It was 4 o'clock the next afternoon when Rusty finally pedaled away on his bike. They had worked on the root cellar for most of the day, and it was near completion. As he rode down the lane, Punkin called after him.
2: If you tell the other fellas where I am, I'll give you a licking like you never had before.
8: Well, don't worry about me. You'll be the first to tell them. I hope you make it back in time for our club meeting.
1: The next couple of days went by quite uneventfully. Every spare minute, Punkin worked on the root cellar. He wanted to get it finished before the Rutters returned. On the third day after capturing Chicken Charlie, the Rutters came home. As they walked around the farm to see how things were...
0: Punkin, looks like you did a real good job. Couldn't have done better myself. And that root cellar, I'm sure glad to see that it's finished.
2: Oh, I could tell you were anxious to have it done. That's why I worked so hard to get it finished.
0: Well, you did a real fine job.
2: Thank you, Mr. Rutter. Mrs. Rutter, here's the money for the eggs. Did you check my figures?
13: Yes, but according to this, you got nearly $7 more for the eggs than I usually get. How'd that happen?
2: Oh, that. Well, you see, I graded the eggs before taking them to town, and I got 2 cents more a dozen for the large ones, and I must say nearly all your chickens lay large eggs.
13: Frank, I think this boy deserves a bonus for his good work. Just think, he finished your cave, caught a chicken thief, and graded my eggs, so they brought more money.
0: I agree. What do you say we split that extra money he got for the eggs with him? Give him, say, $3.50 plus his wages, and we'll keep the rest. How about it, Punkin? That agreeable?
2: Oh, agreeable? Oh, Mr. Rutter, that's great.
1: Punkin stayed that night to help out, arriving home the next day in time to attend the club meeting. They were supposed to be planning their camping trip, but they didn't get much business done. Punkin's story was too interesting. Rusty had been faithful, and it was not until they all got together that the rest of the boys heard about it.
8: You mean you stayed out there all by yourself and worked for Mr. Rutter while he was gone?
2: Sure did.
8: Guess we'll have to admit you really earned your money then. How much did you get anyhow?
2: $33.50. He even gave me a bonus.
8: Wow, that's a lot of money.
14: Oh, I wonder who's at the door. Oh, the sheriff. I wonder who's going to get it now.
6: Well, Pumpkin, your mother said I'd find you here.
2: But I don't understand, Sheriff.
6: You will. My friend, Mr. Caldwell here, will explain everything.
15: You're Charles Davies.
2: Well, that's right. My friends call me Pumpkin.
15: Glad to meet you, Pumpkin. I have a slip of paper for you.
2: Thanks.
6: Read it.
2: Pay to the order of Charles Davies the sum of $50.
8: $50? Wow!
15: The County Poultry Association offered that reward for catching this thief. He's stolen many hundreds of dollars worth of chickens. So you've earned the $50. That was good work. Mighty good work.
2: Thank you, Mr. Caldwell. Thank you.
14: Say, Pumpkin, you ought to give me a couple of dollars. I helped you a whole day.
2: You're not getting $2 of mine.
14: Why not?
2: Because you're getting $27, that's why.
14: Wow.
2: You helped catch the thief, so we'll split the reward, okay? And then you get $2 for the day you helped.
14: You really mean it? Man, that's great.
2: Yeah, sure is great.
16: Pumpkin, I'm really glad you're going camping with us. I'll have to admit that crazy rule was my idea. I had you pegged as a chicken, but you're not. Guess that shows you can't always judge a person from outward appearance.
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2: The Adventures of Sailor Sam. Hear the creak of the rigging, listen to the wind whip the sails. Yes, boys and girls, Sailor Sam's big schooner, the Porpoise, plunges swiftly through the waves, eager to serve her master. Where is she going? Wish I could tell you, but we'll have to find out from Sailor Sam, an adventurous young man whose hunt for scientific truth takes him anywhere. Yes, anywhere. And with him go his two young cousins, Buddy and Nancy. Aye, mate. It's full speed ahead now for seafaring thrills with Sailor Sam!
3: Sailor Sam's uncle, Caleb Stone, has put Buddy on the spot by asking the boy to give the dying man a promise to stay on the dairy farm. If Buddy could promise this, then Caleb would leave the very fine farm to the boy. Now, the doctor has ordered Uncle Caleb to stay in bed and rest unless he wants to die quickly. This has left Ole and Sam with a problem as far as winning the plowing contest is concerned, because old Unc is their teacher. Bull Brown is the only really tough competition in the contest, and Sam and Ole would like to beat Bull Brown for Unc's sake. Just now, Sam and Ole are out in the farmyard, leaning against the tractor and looking pretty glum.
4: Well, Skipper, it looks like we just aren't going to get into the contest.
5: I'm not guessing, Ole. I know we're not. I couldn't plow a straight furrow if my life depended on it.
4: The only way I could do it would be to take a chalk line and mark a straight line down the middle of the field.
5: I don't think the contest judges would be very happy with that idea.
4: No, I would think they'd be just a little bit disturbed. Say, maybe I could get one of them three-legged telescopes and put it on the tractor, and then you could stand at the other end of the, with a stick, and then I could sight through the...
5: Ole?
4: No good?
5: Hardly. The judges would look upon that trick with considerable disdain.
4: Yeah, and beside that would be cheating, even if he could do it, you know. Have you got any fair and square ideas?
5: One.
4: But you stand here like a sphinx. Spill it out, man.
5: I'm going to have a talk with Bull Brown.
4: You're crazy. Why talk with our competitor, our enemy?
5: I'm going to ask him to teach us how to plow for the contest.
4: Oh, Sam, you're sick. You're sick.
5: Maybe I am, but I'd sure like to hear what he has to say.
6: Buddy, have you made your decision about Father's offer?
7: I've been thinking and praying about it, but there really isn't any decision to make because he isn't going to die.
6: How can you say that and be so sure?
7: Well, I've prayed and asked the Lord to let Unc live a while.
6: And are you sure you're not using this as an excuse to dodge the real issue?
7: Huh? I'm not dodging anything. I'm just telling you what I believe.
8: Buddy, what Pansy is trying to say is that the doctor, and a very good doctor, says that Unc is dying. As a nurse, I can tell he's dying. Now, what we're afraid of is that you won't accept the fact that Unc is failing because of your love for him. Do you understand me?
7: Sure.
8: Then you must make a decision, one way or another.
7: I have.
6: That's fine. Now, what's your decision, Buddy?
7: I told you. I don't have to make a promise, because Unc isn't going to die.
9: Oh, Buddy, you're being impossible.
7: What do you mean?
9: Listen, I love Unc, too. But he breathes awful hard. He's got a funny color in his face. Can't you see he's awful sick?
7: Well, I'm sorry, but I can only tell you what I believe.

0: Well, we have distinguished visitors, firemen, sailors. And how's the plowing school making out?
1: That's why we came over to see you, Bull.
0: Oh? What you got to do with me?
1: Caleb isn't expected to live very long.
0: Oh, now ain't that a shame? Well, looks like I'll be plowing champion again this year.
2: Is that all it means to you when you hear your neighbor is near death's door?
0: Well, now, Ole, what would you want me to do? Get out a towel?
2: Why,
1: Ole, a punch in the nose won't help this man. He needs sympathy.
0: What do you mean I need sympathy? I don't need sympathy for nothing.
1: I came over here to ask you to teach us how to do competition plowing.
2: And let's go, Sam, before I lose my self-control and put him in a hospital.
1: Ask for God's help, Ole. Bull, so you think my request is funny, eh?
0: Funniest thing I've heard so far this year. You want me to teach you firemen sailors how to plow so you can beat me in the contest. That's one for the books.
1: You wouldn't do this for a dying man who's been your neighbor and friend for many years?
0: Well, you know how it is. I've never had a chance to win until the last few years. Wouldn't I be the laughing stock around the county if it ever got out that I beat myself?
1: That's your answer.
0: Of course. Next thing I know, you'll ask me to take Caleb's tractor and plow the contest for him.
3: Oh, that Bull Brown makes

0: It won't work, Sam. I'm going over there right now.
1: I have the keys to the truck in my pocket.
0: We have a duplicate set.
1: Okay, go ahead. But you'll be more unhappy when you come back than you are now.
0: I couldn't possibly be.
1: Pansy, your loyalty to your father's commendable. And your fighting spirit has the energy of 10 men, but you're directing it in the wrong way.
0: You talk in riddles. Now, weren't you and Ole the ones who put on the show of strength and courage and mighty muscle in the blacksmith shop a few days back?
1: That was to ward off a physical attack by bullies. Bullies always back down in the face of even or superior strength. But this is different.
0: Not to me, it isn't.
1: You stop now. Think about this. Bull Brown is nursing a deep hurt that's been building up for years because Caleb's always won the coveted championship cup. Bull hasn't even been able to win it by cheating.
0: Oh, why is that silly old cup worth so much to him?
1: That's a fair question to which I haven't an answer. Not yet, at least.
2: I'd say that's a fair question, Sam. It sounds to me like the key to the whole problem.
0: Father, time for your medicine.
3: Don't waste your money on medicine for me, Pansy girl. Your old dad is on his last breath.
0: Oh, don't talk nonsense. Here, come on now. I'll help you raise up a bit, and you drink this.
3: Let me use the glass tube to sip it. I ain't got the strength to raise up.
0: Sure. Come on now.
4: Help me get his pajama sleeve up, honey, so I can take his blood pressure.
3: Why don't you leave me die in peace, woman, instead of using all them fancy gadgets to keep me alive?
4: Caleb, you're too ornery to die now, and you know it.
3: It's a funny thing, Hazel. There ain't an ounce of the old cantankerous Caleb Stone left anymore.
4: We all get tired and need a rest, Caleb. In a few days, you'll perk up.
3: Don't try to pull the wool over my eyes, woman. I sheared too many sheep in my time to get fooled. Where's Buddy?
4: He's not far away.
3: Tell him I want to talk to him.
4: Not until you've had a few hours' rest.
3: I want to talk to him now. In a few hours, I may be dead.

0: Unc, are you sleeping?
1: No, just resting my tired old eyes, boy.
0: Hazel said you wanted to talk to me.
1: Yep, sure do. Sit here on the edge of the bed. I just ain't got much power in my voice anymore.
0: Okay, how's this?
1: That's fine. Have you done some thinking about my proposition, boy?
0: Yes, but I haven't decided yet, Unc.
1: Well, what deciding is there to do? It's plain and simple as the nose on your face.
0: Sure, it sounds that way, but there are other things to think about.
1: Well, boy, I ain't got long on this earth, or haven't they told you?
0: They have.
1: You haven't been told that you can see that I'm a dying man.
2: Buddy, no more conversation for now. Perhaps later on.
1: Get out of here, woman, and let us men folk talk business.
2: Buddy,
1: now,
2: you leave the room. Now, that's an order.
1: Don't you go, boy. Hazel, get out. Get out. Get...
0: Oh, is he dead?
2: No, but he's close to it. I'll have to get the doctor right away. I'm terribly sorry, Doctor. I shouldn't have allowed Buddy to talk with him.
3: Oh, Hazel, you're not to blame.
4: And Pansy's right, Hazel. When Caleb gets something on his mind, no one can turn him aside from what he wants to do.
0: Boy, I should have walked out before he started to shout and tried to get up.
4: Oh, don't feel badly, Buddy. You were doing what you thought was right.
0: Do you think we'll ever be able to finish our talk?
4: Well, perhaps. But until I say so, he's not to see anyone except Hazel or Pansy. Now, not a living soul. No one, for any reason. Is that understood, nurse?
2: Yes, doctor. I'll see.

0: to it that your orders are followed to the letter.
1: Doctor, what are his chances now?
2: Well, to be truthful, he could go at any time.
0: Sam, I wish you'd talk to Buddy about this decision he's got to make.
3: I refuse to interfere.
0: Why? The boy needs counseling.
3: Hazel, this situation is a personal matter between an old man and a boy in the Lord. Under no circumstances would I interfere unless I'm invited. And to date, the invitation hasn't been extended by either Buddy or Caleb.
0: But...
3: No buts about it. You have my answer.
4: Sam, I'm inclined to agree with Hazel. Buddy is just a boy.
3: Only, don't underestimate a boy's ability to think and understand and have a relationship with the Lord that's good and right.
0: Sam, you know as well as I do that Caleb's going to die any minute now. And Buddy still refuses to change his mind. He says Caleb isn't going to die.
3: Hazel, Ole, Pansy, Nancy, we're witnessing with our own eyes the perfect example of simple faith and the power of prayer.
4: You think Buddy has that?
3: I'm going to let you in on a secret.
5: What secret?
3: The other evening I worked late in the barn, and Buddy came out from the house and into the barn. So happened I wasn't making any sound, nor could he see me.
5: What happened?
3: Buddy knelt down in the hay and began to pray. And let me tell you sincerely that I sensed that there were three persons in the barn all the time that Buddy prayed.
5: You mean the Lord was right there in the barn?
3: Never have I felt a more real presence of the Lord than when Buddy prayed. The boy talked with the Lord right there in the barn, and I believe that the Lord was right there to listen.
2: Boys and girls, we'll see you next time for more adventure with Sailor Sam. Sailor Sam was produced in the radio studios of Moody Bible and

0: Hi there. We've been waiting for you. We're going to have fun and learn something too, because it's time for Fables of Faith. Here are your friends, Uncle Van, Christy, and Bud.
1: Today we've got a story about Squinty, and he was on his way to do something, and something happened. Have you ever been on your way to try to do something good and have something bad happen to you?
2: Yeah.
1: How does that make you feel?
2: Sad.
1: Now, this story today is about, well, why don't we let Squinty tell us what happened to him one day when he started out to do something good and he wound up in real trouble.
3: Hi, children. This is Old Owl speaking. I'd like to introduce you to a few of my friends.
4: My name is Beauregard Bear.
5: And all you lads and lassies, my name is McKelvey Mutt.
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8: Hi, I'm Squinty the Squirrel, and I want to invite you along for a story in the forest.

0: blood and I can't get it out. Oh, no matter how hard I try, it just won't budge. I just gotta get it out and get these nuts over to poor Uncle Squire Squirrel. Oh, what am I going to do? Hey, there's Philip. Philip, could you come and help me?
1: Well, I say, old boy, pardon the pun, but you seem a bit stuck up.
0: I'll say I am. Could you help me? I can't get this wagon to move.
1: Well, how did you manage to get yourself in a mess like this?
0: Well, you can see that the creek bed is at the bottom of that hill. The load was so heavy that the wagon picked up speed coming down the hill and ran right into the creek bed. Now I'm stuck in the mud and can't get out.
1: It seems to me, old chap, that you would have thought this out a little better. Had you taken it down slower instead of letting it go so fast, you could have avoided this.
0: Yes, I know, but I didn't, and now I'm stuck. Could you
1: help? Or you could have gone another way and avoided this mud completely. I should think that would have been better still.
0: You're right, Philip, but the thing is...
1: You know, another solution would have been to stop at the top of the hill and carry the knots down a few at a time across the creek bed. It would have been more trouble, of course, but not half the trouble you have now.
0: I really appreciate your suggestions, Philip, but can you help me get this wagon out of the mud?
1: Oh, I'm afraid not right now, Squinty, old man. You see, I'm on my way to give a speech at a meeting.
0: What kind of meeting, Philip?
1: Well, I'm president this year of the Help Your Brothers Club, and I'm speaking on suggestions to aid in avoiding mishaps. You know, your case has given me some excellent added material for the speech. Well, I must be on my way now, Squinty. Cheerio. If you're here when I return, perhaps we can work something out.
0: Thanks, Philip. Glad I could help you with your speech. But I'm still stuck in the mud.
2: Squinty, lad. What are you doing sitting here by the creek bed?
0: Oh, hi, McKelvey. My wagon's stuck and I just can't get it to move.
2: I'd say, lad, that you're in real trouble.
0: That's one thing you don't have to tell me.
2: What you need is something to get you out.
0: I'll bet you could even tell that water's wet.
2: What's that, lad?
0: I know I need something to get me out.
2: You could probably do it with some rope and a couple of pulleys. I've seen many a load moved with a rope and pulley.
0: Really? Do you have some that we could get?
2: No, but that would sure be the thing, all right. Or possibly a shovel would do the trick.
0: Could you get a shovel, McKelvey?
2: Well, I don't know of anyone who has one, but if we could get hold of one, that might do the trick.
0: But it won't do the trick unless we have one.
2: A horse or a mule could do it in no time at all.
0: But you don't have it either, right?
2: Right. But at least you know what we could do if we could get hold of these things.
0: McKelvey, couldn't you help me try to get this out of the mud? Could you?
2: Oh, no, lad. We couldn't do it in a million years. Look at that mud up over the axles. Aye, lad, it's more than the both of us could ever handle.
0: Well, thanks anyway, McKelvey.
2: Don't mention it. And don't forget, if I can ever be of service to you, you can always count on your old friend McKelvey. See you later, lad.
0: Oh, that's good to know, McKelvey. So long. Plenty of suggestions, but still stuck.
3: Boy, that's a fine mess. How did you manage that?
0: Hi, Bruce. You couldn't help me, could you?
3: Help you what? Looks to me like you got stuck without any help.
0: No, I mean help me get out of the mud.
3: How did you get in there in the first place?
0: Well, I was on my way to take some nuts over to Uncle Squire Squirrel, and my wagon ran so fast down that hill that I couldn't stop it. When it reached the creek bed, it got stuck in the mud, and I can't move it.
3: Seems to me like a case of misjudgment.
0: Yeah, I know I made a big mistake, but...
3: Now your uncle isn't going to get those nuts because you were so stupid.
0: Bruce, I know I was stupid, but...
3: With your thoughtlessness, you're causing someone else to suffer.
0: I know you're right, Bruce, but could you please help me get this?
3: I never would have gotten stuck like that.
0: I'm sure you wouldn't, but I did, and I need help.
3: You don't deserve help. You should just sit there and realize the mistake you've made.
0: I know, Bruce, but...
4: Hi, Squinty. Where have you been?
2: I've been looking all over for you.
0: Hello, Bo.
2: What's wrong, Squinty? You look all discouraged about something.
3: Well, he should. He got his wagon stuck in the mud through his own stupidity. And now he can't get out of the mud.
0: Right, and Bruce is right. I don't deserve help when I've been so stupid.
2: But aren't those nuts you're taking to your sick Uncle Squire?
0: Yeah, I was. But I don't know what to do now.
2: I know what to do. Here. Now, it's out of the mud.
0: Wow, Bo. Just like that. That was no trouble for you at all.
2: Well, you see, I'm bigger than you, Squinty. What might be a big problem for you is really not a big one for me.
3: He sure got more than he deserved.
2: I don't know about that, Bruce. Squinty didn't start off to get his wagon stuck in the mud. He started off to take some nuts to his uncle. He just happened to get stuck along the way. Come on, Squinty. Get in, and I'll pull you.
0: Boy, Bo, you're a great friend.

0: Wow, Squinty really found himself in the mud there, didn't he?
1: Yeah.
0: And he got an awful lot of good help from all of his friends, did he?
1: Nope. Mm-hmm.
0: He didn't get help from his friends?
1: No.
2: Only one.
0: Well, I don't know. Now, Phil came along and gave him a lot of good suggestions, didn't he?
2: Mm-hmm.
1: Yeah.
0: Didn't he tell him how he could have avoided that?
1: Yeah. Mm-hmm.
0: What did he say he could have done? Well, if he'd taken another way, right?
2: Mm-hmm.
0: And if he'd have taken down a little bit slower, and maybe he should have carried them down one by one. Do you think there are friends that come to us who have a lot of good advice on what we should and shouldn't do? And what about old McKelvey? Old McKelvey had a lot of good suggestions for him, didn't he?
1: Yeah. Mm-hmm.
0: What did McKelvey tell him?
1: To get a rope and pull it out, and she asked him to go get one. But he said he didn't have one. And he said,
0: you can get a mule.
1: Or
0: get a horse, or a pulley.
1: And she said, but you don't have one.
0: Who's Squinty, you mean?
1: Mm-hmm.
0: Squinty's a he.
1: I said he.
0: You said she.
1: I said he.
0: It's a he. Squinty's a he, right?
1: I said he.
0: Okay.
1: You said she.
0: Right.
1: I said he.
0: Squinty said, go get these. Do you have a shovel? Do you have a horse? Do you have a mule? And what did McKelvey say?
2: No.
0: No, but he says, if we had one, we could sure get it out of the mud, no time flat. Now, how about old Bruce? Boy, he was a lot of help, wasn't he?
1: Mm-mm.
0: What did Bruce do? How did Bruce make him feel?
1: Bad.
0: How did he make him feel bad?
1: He said,
0: you're getting just what you deserved. Anybody that's as stupid as that gets just what they deserve. You don't deserve anything else. You ought to just sit there and realize what you've done wrong. Isn't that what old Bruce said?
1: Yeah.
0: Well, that was a lot of help, wasn't it?
1: Yeah.
0: Now, you know,
1: no, it wasn't.
0: There's a verse in the book of Proverbs, which is in the Old Testament, and it's in the 18th chapter and the 24th verse. And it says, a man that hath friends must show himself friendly. Now, do you think that these people, that the Phil and McKelvey and Bruce were really showing themselves friendly? Were they helping Squinty?
1: No.
0: Why not?
1: Because they didn't help him.
0: They didn't even stop, did they?
1: Well, McKelvey and Bruce did, but Bruce just made her feel worse.
0: Made who feel worse?
1: Squinty.
0: And Squinty's a he.
1: He.
0: Right. Do you show yourself friendly when you come along and you see somebody who's in trouble and you do like Phil and say, oh, now here's some good advice for you. I'll tell you what you ought to do. Maybe if you hadn't done this and you hadn't done that, remember what old Philip said? Do you think that helps?
1: No.
0: Is that being a real friend?
1: No.
0: Now, what about McKelvey? When McKelvey comes and says, well, if we had a rope, if we had a pulley, and Squinty says, but do you have
1: What's
0: these things?
1: A pulley?
0: A pulley is it's a wheel that you put the rope on that helps you to pull the rope easier, and you can pull a big weight. And this would have pulled it out of the mud if they had had one. They could have hooked it onto the tree and pulled it right out, but he didn't have one. But he had some good suggestions. Is that being a friend when you come along and give all kinds of advice and yet you don't really have anything to help with?
1: No.
2: No.
0: Now, what about old Bruce? Was Bruce being a real good friend when he came along and said, you're getting just what you deserve?
1: No.
0: That's not being a real friend at all,
1: is it? I feel worse than maybe.
0: Sure. And do you think we could make people feel worse by doing that?
1: Yes.
0: Now, who was the real friend?
1: Beauregard.
0: Because what did Beauregard do?
1: He just lifted it out of the mud.
0: Because he was big and strong, wasn't he? And he took that wagon and he just popped right out of the mud and he set it down and said, there, that took care of your troubles. Is there anybody that can do that for us?
1: Yes.
0: Who?
1: Jesus.
0: Why?
1: Because he's stronger than us.
0: He's stronger than we are, and not only that, but he understands us, doesn't he? When we ask him to help us and to forgive us, because Squinty says, I know I've been stupid, and I know I did the wrong thing, and I know that I'm stuck, but can anybody help me? And Beauregard did. And when we sin and we say, I know I've been wrong, I know I told a lie, and I know I shouldn't have, will you forgive me? Will Jesus forgive you?
1: Mm-hmm.
0: And will he help you not to lie again?
1: Yes.
0: So you know what the other part of Proverbs 18:24 says? The first part says a man that has friends must show himself friendly. In the second part, it says there is a friend that sticks closer than a brother. Jesus understands us more than we understand each other. And this is the real friend, isn't it? Who is our real friend?
1: Jesus.
3: We sure are glad you were with us today, and we hope you had a good time with Uncle Van, Christy, Bud, and all our forest friends. Why don't you plan to be here with us next week for more Fables of Faith? Bye for now.
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2: Hello, welcome to Wimples. Can I help you find something today?
3: Are these fresh samples?
2: Yep, just put them out. Wimples' famous bratwurst. We make it in the back.
3: I know. I've lived here 70 years, young lady. I went to school with Marshall Wimple. His granddad started this place back in 1898, you know.
2: Oh, yeah, that's neat.
4: You sure these are fresh?
2: Yeah, I'm positive.
4: Tastes like
3: tar or something.
1: Today, we're with Kate on the job at Wimple's Meat and Grocery in downtown Port Washington. She's been working here now for several days and hopes to earn enough money to record her new album. Although, it looks like she might be having a little trouble with old Miss Lagatha.
3: Ugh, never buying that stuff again. It's awful.
2: Oh, sorry. Ugh,
4: could I have some water or something?
2: Sure.
4: To wash out my mouth?
2: Here you go. I'm really sorry about that, Miss Lagatha.
4: What if Marshall could taste this? Why, he'd come bounding out of that grave and have a word to say. You know, this job isn't just a job, young lady.
5: Hi, Kate.
2: Hi, Mrs. Wimple. Oh, what happened?
5: You don't want to know.
6: Kim was making bratwurst and forgot to use her rubber gloves.
7: I realized my Band-Aid was missing when I finished.
2: Oh.
6: You want to help us? We're cutting open all the links.
7: It's actually a little fun. They pop when you cut them.
8: That was a great take. You nailed it.
2: Thanks.
8: So, what instruments will be on this one, besides your piano?
2: I think a cello. There's this woman from Russia who plays with the Milwaukee Symphony. I'm hoping I can get her.
8: Cool. What does she charge?
2: Oh, probably a couple $100.
8: You have that?
2: No. But I'm getting my first check from Wimples on Friday.
8: Oh, no!
2: What does that mean?
8: I think it means the hard drive failed.
2: What? All of my work is on there. 10 songs.
8: Relax. I always back it up on a flash drive. There you go. See? No problem.
2: Oh, phew.
8: I can just order another hard drive tonight and transfer the files from the flash drive.
2: In the meantime, I'll watch over that.
8: Here you go. You never finished the story. What happened with the Band-Aid?
2: Oh, yeah. So we cut open about 50 pounds of bratwurst, and then I see it lying there on the floor.
8: No way. You ready to head up to the house? Michelle's coming for dinner.
2: Let's stop at Smith Rose on the way up. I'll buy you a cup of coffee.
8: We'll work for coffee.
9: Hey, Kate.
2: Hey, Blake. 2 mediums, please.
9: All right, coming right up. Hey, you were asking if we needed any help the other day? Well, one of our baristas just moved up to the Twin Cities. I'm wondering if you're interested in the job.
2: Wow.
9: You know, hours are flexible and the pay's great.
2: Thanks for thinking of me. Can I get back to you on that?
9: Sure, no problem. Just let me know. It's yours if you want it. Here you go. 2 light roasts.
10: Broccoli, please.
2: Here, Charlie.
11: Why are you eating supper here, Michelle?
2: Because Anthony's working late.
8: It's a no-brainer, Kate. The pay is more, your hands won't stink like sausages when you come home, and it's a real cool place to work, as opposed to Wimple's.
6: I agree. It seems like a pretty easy decision.
2: Well, when she hired me, I told her I would stay through Fish Day. Guess she's had a pretty high turnover lately. Fish Day Festival is one of Wimple's busiest times.
12: Well, that changes things.
8: You make more money at Smith Bros.
10: Maybe you could work at both places.
2: Not a bad idea, Hope. But they both would need me at the same time. I think I'm going to stick it out with Wimples. I gave her my word, so...
12: And I don't think you'll regret that decision.
13: When do you have to be done with all the recording for your album?
2: Well, they want me to have the CDs by the time I open for the Billy Rogers concert. So that means I have to have all the recording done by the 5th.
13: That's not much time.
2: No kidding. It's why I took the job at Wimples when I did. I need to pay the musicians.
8: And if you would have waited a week, you'd have a real job.
13: Good morning, Kate. I'm glad you came in early today.
2: Why? What's wrong?
13: We have birds in the store.
2: What do you mean?
13: I mean we have birds in the store, just like I said. See, there they are, two little yellow birds.
2: Whoa, they're fast.
13: This morning they were in the produce, eating the fruit. They devoured our raspberries and pecked holes in a bunch of our apples.
2: You're kidding.
13: And now they're leaving little surprises all over the floor. Have you ever tried to get birds out of a building?
2: No. We could call someone, though. Here, Felspar's Pest Management. They're right down the road in Sockville. Should I call?
13: Please.
14: Hello?
2: Hello, I work at Wimple's Meat and Grocery here in Port. We have a couple birds in the store that we need to get rid of.
14: I'll be there in 4 minutes and 53 seconds.
2: You'll be here in 4 minutes and 53... Hello?
13: Boy, that's incredible service. 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
2: Hello, welcome to Wimple's.
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13: 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I'm Julia Wimple. We have a couple birds flying around here in the store and need them removed before our customers arrive.
15: Well, then I'm the right man for the job, see? My specialty is raccoons, but I have an incredible knowledge of all pesky creatures. Have you heard of the Mexican mole lizard by chance?
2: No, I don't think so.
15: Oh, that doesn't surprise me at all. Most people haven't. And believe me, you do not want to run into one in a dark alley somewhere.
13: Really? You're using a gun?
15: This isn't just a gun, ma'am. It's a Marlin 3-9er.
13: But in the store?
15: Well, of course, that's where the birds are. You see these? It's tranquilizing birdshot.
2: I didn't know they made tranquilizing birdshot.
15: Oh, that's the thing. They don't. I invented these rounds myself. They haven't hit the market yet, but when they do, it's going to be a knockout. And there we have one of the nasty little varmints. Strange. Domestic canary? This may confirm my fear of a tropical species invasion. That these could be scouts.
13: What?
15: Looks like they're nesting up in your suspended ceiling. I'm gonna have to crawl up there and flush them out. I'll need a ladder from my work truck. I'll be right back.
13: Kate, were there any reviews on this business?

0: Me.
1: It's Sam Bradley.
0: Who?
1: He's the main news guy for Channel 4. He lives in the new condos by the harbor. You take him.
2: Good morning.
1: Welcome to Wimple's. Can I help you?
2: I'll take a couple pounds of your leanest ground beef.
1: Coming right up.
2: What was that?
1: I'm sorry, what?
2: A thumping sound. Right above me. In the ceiling.
1: A thumping sound?
2: There it goes again. Can't you hear that?
1: Julia! Kim! Come quick!
3: Don't just stand there like a couple of meerkats! Help me!
2: I'll call the fire department!
4: Hey, Kate! It's about to happen. Come here.
1: Oh, I can't bear to watch.
5: Come on, Kate. Don't be a baby.
6: Did you guys know that I worked in a grocery store when I was Kate's age?
5: Did somebody fall through the ceiling there, too?
6: No, but I have a lot of funny stories from that job. One time, I took a big loaf of French bread and covered it with frosting. Then, I put it in the case with the Long John donuts. It looked like a massive donut.
4: No way.
1: That's great.
6: Customers just stood there gaping at it.
7: Now we go to Sam Bradley in Port Washington on the scene of an incident that happened earlier today.
8: Hi, Andrea. I'm standing here in front of Wimple's Meat and Grocery on Main Street. This place has been a fixture in the community for about 100 years. Earlier today, fire trucks were called when a man's legs came crashing through the ceiling above the meat counter. This man was in possession of a rifle.
7: We do have a video of the incident as it unfolded.
3: Julia, Kim, come quick!
9: Don't just stand there like a couple of meerkats! Help me!
2: I'll call the fire department!
7: Kim, where's the ladder?
1: In the back by the water heater.
9: Oh, no! My pants are stuck! If you find any Belgian currency, it's mine!
8: By the time the fire department arrived, the man had been lowered to safety and did not sustain any injuries. He was identified as Lowell Feldspar of Feldspar Pest Management. We learned he had been hired by the owners to eliminate birds that had invaded the store. Health inspectors have been notified and will be investigating.
1: Good morning, Kate.
0: I'm so sorry about yesterday. You could fire me now. I'd completely understand.
1: It wasn't your fault. Don't worry about it. Hey, can you give us a hand arranging some stock in the back room?
0: Sure. You saw the news report?
1: Yeah.
0: Pretty sad, huh?
1: Yup.
0: Do you think anyone will shop here anymore?
1: We'll get through this, ladies. When times get tough, I always ask myself, what would old Marshall Wimple do right now?
0: What would he do?
1: We need this place to be extra clean, and we need to rebuild our reputation.
0: Maybe we could do a promotion or something special. You know, get people's attention.
10: Got a seafood order for Wimple's?
1: That's us. Frozen lobster tails?
10: Nope, live lobsters.
1: What? I ordered a box of 20 frozen lobster
10: tails. Well, lady, that ain't what it says here on this order.
1: Huh? Live lobsters?
10: That's what I got.
1: Oh, how many?
10: 20 boxes.
1: What? 20 boxes? How many lobsters are in each box?
10: 24 live lobsters per box.
1: Oh, no. This is a mistake. Can I send them back?
10: Not live lobsters. They wouldn't survive the trip back to Maine. Sorry, lady. Where do you want them?
11: Seasalt Lobsters, Sean. How may I help you?
0: I'm calling about order number 3378.
11: Let's see here. Wimple's Meat Grocery in Port Washington?
0: Yes, that's us. There's been a mistake. We ordered 20 frozen lobster tails, but received 480 live lobsters.
11: Yep. Looks like you changed your order. Looks like the frozen lobster was scribbled out and changed to live lobster.
0: That's odd. Can you take a picture of the form and text it to this number?
11: Yeah, if that would help you, for sure.
0: I'm wondering if you have any suggestions on how to keep these alive.
11: Good luck on keeping them alive without a tag. Best thing I can suggest is to cook them lobsters, pick the meat, and freeze it right out.
4: Sorry, I got sick of waiting for you in the studio. It's too late to record now anyway.
0: I know.
4: And you stink. Like fish or something.
0: I've been boiling lobsters all day. We got a huge order by mistake.
4: Ooh, yikes.
0: Yeah, it cost Mrs. Wimple's about $8,000.
4: Ouch.

0: Hey there, Kate.
1: Oh, hey, Blake.
0: Have you given a job offer any more thought?
1: Man, I'd love to, but I'm at another job.
0: Yeah, your brother was telling me you're at Wimple's. Were you actually there when it happened?
1: What? The flailing feldspar incident?
0: Yeah. What was it like?
1: rather odd.
0: I can imagine. Well, the offer stands until the position fills.
1: Thank you.
2: So, you're going down with the sinking ship?
1: Ian, the lobster mix-up wasn't a mistake.
2: What do you mean?
1: I called the company in Maine, and they texted me a picture of the original order. Mrs. Whipple wrote down 20 frozen lobster tails. Then it was like she changed her mind, scribbled it out, and wrote 20 boxes of live lobsters.
2: That makes no sense.
1: I know.
3: Hi, Kate.
1: Good morning, Mrs. Wimple. I thought the carpenter was supposed to fix the ceiling last night.
3: I told him to wait. We're a little short on cash at the moment, with no customers, you know.
1: Yeah, it's been slow.
3: Kate, would you mind waiting a week for your paycheck? Until after things pick up a little. I hate to ask, but...
1: It's fine. Is Kim here?
3: Yeah, she's in the back cooking up some samples.
4: Whoa! Kate! Here, let me help you. How much stuff do you keep in this bag?
1: I know.
4: What's this?
1: A flash drive. I've been recording songs to make an album, and they're all right here on this little thing. The studio hard drive crashed, and this is the only copy.
4: I'd keep that locked up in a safe.
1: Yeah. Hey, Kim, what were you doing when I came in?
4: Making samples.
1: You were squirting something into the pan with that bottle.
4: Oh, famous Wimple seasoning.
1: Oh, what is this stuff?
4: I told you, seasoning.
1: Yuck. Kim, this is awful.
4: It won't hurt anyone.
1: This isn't funny. This is why Mrs. Lagatha gagged.
4: I thought it was funny.
1: Did you change the lobster order?
4: What are you talking about?
1: I called the company and they sent me a picture. It's your handwriting, Kim.
4: This is none of your business.
1: I'm talking to your mom about this. Actually, no. You need to talk to her yourself.
4: And if I don't?
1: You've got until this time tomorrow. After that, I'm telling her.
4: Fine.
5: Kate, it's a little stormy out this morning. You want the car?
1: Yeah. Thanks, Dad.
5: Are you worried about today?
1: I'm not sure what to expect. I hope she told her mom.
5: Yeah.
1: The store's going bankrupt, and I think she's mostly to blame. It wouldn't surprise me if she's behind the birds in the store, too.
2: What makes you think that?
1: Well, Feldspar was surprised about the type of birds. He said they weren't native to Wisconsin. I'm betting she got them from a pet store.
5: Well, I'm pretty sure it's going to be an interesting day at Wimple's. Before you go, can I pray for you?
1: Sure.
5: Lord, we don't know what's going on in Kim's heart, but we pray for her right now. And we pray for Kate. Help her to be a light for you, and to point Kim to the truth.
2: Amen.
1: Thanks, guys. My flash drive! It's gone! Oh, no!
6: How'd you find me?
7: Your mom told me you were taking a walk on the pier. You shouldn't be out here. The waves are too big.
6: Just leave me alone.
7: Did you talk to her?
6: No.
7: Okay, then I have to.
6: If you do, you'll never see this again.
7: Kim, wait. Let's talk.
6: You stay out of my business, or I'm throwing it.
7: Ruining your family's store is not a joke. What's going on with you?
6: You have

0: Why, Kim? Why would you do those things?
1: Because I thought if you didn't have the store to take care of, maybe you'd have more time for me.
0: Kim. Kim.
1: I know it was so wrong, Mom.
0: I'll forgive you, hon. I'm disappointed, but I forgive you.
1: I'll pay you back for the lobsters and stuff.
0: Oh, sweetie. I'm sorry I've been so occupied with the business. I often think about Grandpa Marshall. I'd want him to be proud of us, taking care of the store and all. But it's more important to be a good mother to you. I'm sorry, Kim.
1: That's okay, Mom. Kate, I'm so sorry I lost your album.
2: I forgive you. Maybe the songs will sound better the second go-round.
0: Okay, now what?
2: I do have an idea for how we can help the store.
0: What is it?
2: We need customers. Lots of customers.
0: I know, but people won't even come in the door after that incident.
2: We need something big. Something to counter the news report. Something spectacular. My dad told me a story about this huge donut he made. It attracted a lot of attention. What if we made a super long bratwurst sausage? We could create the very first world record for a lobster brat.
0: What?
2: We have nearly 500 frozen lobsters that are getting freezer burned. I found a recipe online that's supposed to be amazing. I bet if you added the Wimple touch, you could make it even better.
1: I could make posters, and you could provide the music.
0: You might be onto something.
2: Abraham's Bakery just committed. They're delivering a 50-foot bun to the park at 10 a.m.
0: Think your dad and brothers can make a 50-foot long grill?
2: Let's hope so.
0: I think I've got it. Try this.
2: Oh, that's it. Oh, it's delicious.
1: That is good.
3: All right, boys. We've pretty much maxed out our van with these cinder blocks.
4: Whew.
5: How many bricks are there?
3: 100.
5: Where to now?
3: Next, we're picking up the metal grates and charcoal.
5: This thing's gonna be huge!
0: Well, that's all of it. We've ground up all 480 of them.
2: Whew.
0: Time to get our hands dirty and mix this stuff up. Kim, no band-aids, right?
2: Got the gloves.
6: Hey, girls. Poster's all gone?
7: Yep. I put one up in the church and the library.
8: The chocolate shop let me hang one, too.
9: They gave me a sample.
7: Lucky.
10: And then the day arrives. Everyone gets up early and helps build the 50-foot grill in the park. Kate sets up a sound system, and the girls prepare the tables to accommodate the crowds of people they anticipate. Everything is in place, and they are poised to make the world's longest lobster bratwurst.
2: Got to be kidding.
11: We need to cover up the grill, or the charcoal won't light.
9: Okay.
11: Tuck

0: I checked the radar on my phone. We're clear for the rest of the day.
1: I think we could cook it now if you want.
2: But there's nobody here.
1: I know.
3: Our family could probably eat it all, right, Dad? I'm really hungry.
4: I know you're hungry, bud.
2: If we don't cook it now, it'll go bad anyway. It's lobster meat. I think we should still make it.
0: Here comes a semi-truck.
5: That's our 50-foot bun.
2: Okay. I suppose we should go ahead with it.
1: Come on, boys. Time to make some fire.
3: Cool.
6: Wow. Check out that gnarly. Sweet ride.
5: I have an idea. Mom, are there any posters left in the car?
2: Only one.
5: Tape and markers in there?
2: Yeah.
5: Can I use the car?
2: Sure.
5: Ian, I'll need your help. Come on.
0: What are we doing?
5: On the back of that poster, right? Lobster brat fry. Turn left now.
7: As Kate and Ian hang the last sign at the corner of Spring Street and Highway 33, Jack and the boys start grilling the world's longest lobster brat. Just north of town is the leading edge of a huge group of hungry motorcycle riders heading south. They're on their way towards Gnarly Havenson's 100th anniversary celebration in downtown Milwaukee.
8: You like lobster? Rockwurst, give him more. Turn left, everybody.
9: Kim, I need another 100 plates.
10: We're almost out of brats, too.
9: Run back to the store and get all the brats we have left in storage.
10: Got it.
3: Why didn't we cook the long hot dog?
11: Well, now that it's all cooked, we want to eat.
1: Hey, Ian, I could use some help over here.
12: Coming.
5: Mom, I'm running out of room in the cash box.
11: Get a pillowcase out of the van or something.
13: This is Andrea Thistles with a 6 o'clock report. Right now, something extraordinary is happening in Port Washington. Sam Bradley comes to us live in Chopper 4. Sam?
14: We're high above Port Washington right now, looking at an incredible sight. This small town has come to a complete standstill. Motorcycles line the streets, and it's estimated that there are 4,000 people crammed into Banshell Park. Police have been called to direct traffic.
13: So what is the event, Sam?
14: Well, apparently, Wimple's Meat and Grocery created the world's longest lobster bratwurst.
13: Lobster bratwurst? That is unusual.
14: The word on the street is that they're amazing. In fact, the store has completely sold out.

0: Do you want the speakers on this side of the van?
1: Oh, you don't have to do that. I've got them.
0: Kate, thanks for what you did today.
1: Sure. I'm glad it worked out. It seemed like a disaster at first, but then, man, who could have imagined?
0: Yeah, it was an incredible day. Most people would have quit when things got bad. Why did you stay?
1: To be honest, I was tempted to leave. But I gave you my word. I also realized that ultimately, I'm serving God through my work. I knew that staying was the right thing to do.
0: Well, thank you.
1: You bet.
2: You've been listening to the Brinkman Adventures, and today's episode is entitled Saving Wimples. 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
4: 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Is that all you need?
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4: You bet.
3: Actually, there may be something else. Didn't you used to work for NASA?
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1: I didn't want to ruin my perfect homework record, so I pretended to be sick and stay home from school.
2: Sounds like you were worried about more than just your homework. Let's talk about pride. It's a great day here at Keys for Kids, and I'm so glad that you're listening. My name is Zach. If you're trying to win an award just so that other people will be impressed with you, well, that's called pride. Now, there's nothing wrong with doing your best, but if you're willing to do something wrong to impress other people, watch out, because you're headed for a fall. Proverbs 16:18 reminds us, pride goes before destruction and a haughty or conceited spirit before a fall. Our story today is called Aria's Fall. "Has anyone seen my math book?" asked Aria. "I can't find it anywhere." But no one had seen it, and Aria finally remembered she had left it at Zoe's house. "My perfect homework record will be ruined," she thought miserably. She always had her homework done at the beginning of class each day. "Maybe if I stayed home sick tomorrow, I could make up the lesson." So the next morning, she pretended to have a stomachache and went back to bed while her family got ready for school and work, except for Mom, who insisted on staying home with her. That afternoon, Aria's sister brought her math book home from school. "Zoe sent this," she said. "She wondered if you were going to try to come to choir practice tonight. If you can't, she'll have to sing that solo part, and she doesn't really know it that well." "Oh, no! I forgot all about the choir," Aria thought. "I really do want to go, and I'm tired of lying in bed." So Aria announced that she felt better. Mom wasn't convinced. "If you were so sick that you had to miss school, you'd better stay home the rest of the day, too." That evening, Mom found Aria sobbing into her pillow. "What's wrong, Aria? Do you feel worse?" Aria shook her head. "I wanted to go to choir practice. I'm not sick. I wasn't sick this morning either," she said through a sob. "I just didn't want to ruin my perfect homework record." Mom sat down on the bed. "You may not be sick, but you sure took a fall. You wanted your homework record to be perfect so everyone would think highly of you, right?" Aria sniffed. "I guess so." "That's pride," said Mom. "Your pride caused you to fall, to tell a lie rather than let others see you as less than perfect. Pride is harmful because it causes us to hide our flaws and our constant need for Jesus' grace from both ourselves and others." Aria hung her head. "I'm sorry, Mom." Mom gave her a hug. "I forgive you, and Jesus will forgive you too. Trust him to help you let go of your pride so you can help others see how much we all need him." So how about you? Are you proud? Do you do things just to impress others? It's okay to want to look your best or do well in school or sports, but when you're willing to do anything, even something you know is wrong, to keep others from seeing your flaws, that's pride. Ask Jesus to forgive you and help you root out pride in your life. Then be honest about your shortcomings and your need for him. Our key verse, once again, Proverbs 16:18.
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0: Howdy, folks. You know, I always sort of get sentimental when we get down to the end of an adventure. And as you probably figured out, this is the second to the last episode of this particular story. And I'm feeling kind of sorry that it's ending. I enjoy sharing them with you. And when they're almost finished telling, I'm always wondering how the time went so fast. But that's because we're enjoying our time together. Well, with this story, we had some confusing moments. First, finding Mr. Walter's muskrats disappearing right from his traps. And then the horrible accident of Little Jim's rabbits being deliberately drowned. All of these things were pointing to Bob Till, Tom Till's older brother. That, of course, made us pretty sad. But we were grateful that Little Tom wasn't involved. In fact, he saved a bunch of Mr. Walter's muskrats by getting to them before his brother Bob and hiding them in Mr. Paddler's cave. I was real thankful for Tom's fast thinking, and at the same time, felt pretty bad about calling Tom a thief when I thought he had something to do with it. But I apologized, and Tom was real understanding, something I'll always be thankful about. Now you'd think that that would be the end of all the suspense, that Bob would be content with just those pranks to celebrate the coming of Halloween. But no, he wasn't going to stop there. Instead, he went a step further, a step that was going to get him in trouble, not only with us, but the sheriff. He stole my dad's pickup truck. Circus and I saw him as we were heading back to Little Jim's place, and I could have kicked myself, because it would never have happened if I'd remembered to remind Dad to take the keys out of the truck, like Mom had asked. But I'd forgotten. Bob had taken the pickup, and we sort of felt it was our responsibility to get the truck back. So after finding Dad at Mr. Paddler's, we headed out to locate the rest of the gang, with Tom Till joining us.
1: I think Mr. Paddler was right. It is hard finding the gang.
2: We'll find them. We've just got to keep looking.
3: Wouldn't it be better if we tried to find Bob?
2: No, Dad said he didn't want us to interfere with whatever the sheriff was doing.
3: Well, then what does he want us to find the gang for? They're going to want to go after Bob.
1: I don't really think he wants them to do anything. In fact, I think he thinks he's keeping us out of the way by telling us to go find everybody else.
2: Well, that certainly puts a damper on what we're doing.
3: Well, maybe not, because I overheard Bob saying that he was going to try and collect some more muskrats from your traps.
1: Oh, he did he?
3: Yeah.
2: Tom, are you sure you want to be with us? I mean, with your brother threatening you and all. Wouldn't it be safer if you stayed out of this?
3: You know, I guess I would have thought of that before, but something happened inside when I heard little Jim.

0: So, Jim?
1: Yes, Mom?
0: I thought I heard you crying.
1: I'm okay.
0: Can I come in for a few minutes?
1: Yeah.
0: Can't you sleep?
1: I had a bad dream.
0: Oh.
1: About the rabbits. I'm sorry, Mom. I'm too old to cry.
0: Oh, no one's too old to cry.
1: I really loved them.
0: I know you did, honey.
1: How could anyone be so mean?
0: It's hard to imagine, but there are people like that.
1: I'll be okay.
0: I don't have any doubts about that.
1: What'd the doctor give me?
0: Just something to settle your stomach.
1: Oh. I've been asking God to help me not to hate the person who did this.
0: Yeah, it's very good, little Jim.
1: It's gonna be hard.
0: I know.
1: Do you know who did it?
0: We'll talk about it tomorrow.
1: Then you do know.
0: Tomorrow's soon enough. I want you to try to get back to sleep.
1: I don't think I can.
0: Why don't you talk to the Lord a little bit more? I'll stay here and we can both ask him to get you to sleep.
1: All right.
0: Lie back. I'll tuck the covers around you. There. You all settled in?
1: Uh-huh.
0: Now just close your eyes. I'll pray first, okay? Your eyes closed?
1: Yeah.
0: Okay. Heavenly Father, little Jim's having a real bad time sleeping. His heart's real sad about the death of his rabbits. He loved those rabbits so much. We know that if he sleeps, he'll give his mind a chance to rest, a chance to clear all the bad feelings and confusion. So we're asking you to make his eyes heavy with sleep and let him sleep. We also think of the offender right now. Oh, Lord, sometimes it's hard to understand why people do such things, but what we ask for you right now is the patience to extend love where there's hatred and peace where there's chaos. And now we thank you for the good night's rest little Jim will be having. In Jesus' name, amen. All right, little Jim. Little Jim? Oh, thank you, Lord, for answering so swiftly.
2: He drowned the rabbits.
3: Most likely. Or else why would he have told Tom that little Jim wanted to see him?
2: Why, that?
4: The sheriff's looking for him now?
2: Yeah.
5: What I'm concerned about right now are your traps, Larry. The sheriff can handle getting the truck, but if he's heading for your traps...
3: With the truck, he has to take the long way around. We can take the shortcut through the swamps.
6: Where's your dad?
3: Looking for the sheriff.
5: Good. Well, then let's take the shortcut across the swamp.
4: I'll lead. There are a few soft spots I don't want us to get stuck in.
6: Looks like the hounds are onto something.
2: Hurry!

0: Hi, Ted. Sorry about your truck.
1: So am I. Any sign of them?
0: Not yet.
1: The boys mentioned they were heading towards town.
0: That's what I was told, but no sign of them. We don't have enough people to make blockades around the territory.
1: I don't think they're meaning to take off with it permanently. It's just sort of a pre-Halloween joke.
0: Seems like Bob Till has been celebrating that holiday all season long.
1: Yeah. Now, what are your plans?
0: Just looking for him.
1: What roads haven't you taken?
0: One's down by the swamp, yeah. And then North Pasture area.
1: Hunting grounds?
0: See no reason why he'd be there. Yeah. I think you'd want to just race your car.
1: Unless he had something to pick up.
0: What's that?
1: Just a hunch.
0: Well, hunches is what we need.
1: Now, let's go. I'll follow you.

0: Well, it's getting on.
1: Yes, it is.
0: I called Robert while you were up with little Jim. He should be along any minute. I ought to be going.
1: Thanks for staying as long as you did.
0: Oh, it was nice visiting with you. I'm just sorry it wasn't under happier circumstances.
1: Yes, it's been quite a day, especially for little Jim.
0: But he's sleeping now.
1: Oh, yes. I
0: wonder how the fellas are doing.
1: Bill and Circa should have reached them by now.
0: My only fear is that they might get in the sheriff's way.
1: Well, the men are along. They should control them.
0: Well, Bob Till has been such a trial to them this past year that it'd be better for him if the sheriff caught him and not the boys.
1: As I said, the men are along.
0: Yes. You know, I love that story you told about little Jim praying for sleep. And by the end of the prayer, he's fast asleep.
1: It was beautiful to see. Nice story to tell to my grandchildren.
0: Oh, well, little Jim's growing up mighty fast when you start talking grandchildren.
1: Don't you ever think that about Roy, growing up, having a family, and you're all sitting around some afternoon, and your grandchild looks up at you and says, "Tell a story about Daddy, Grandma."
0: Mm-hmm, yes, I do. You know, it's fun thinking about, but then we are rushing things a bit, don't you think?
1: Only in our minds, Pamela. Only in our minds.
0: Oh, that must be Bob.
1: Come on in, Bob.
2: Well, you ladies are mighty trusted. What if I'd been some burglar come to take your money?
1: You'd be real disappointed, Bob. The only thing I've got in my money jar is dust. Sit down.
2: All right, just for a minute. Can't leave that motel unattended.
1: Thanks for loaning Pamela.
2: Oh, my pleasure. Say, how's the little boy?
0: Oh, sleeping like an angel.
2: Ah, good. That was a pretty bad experience.
0: That's not all that's happened. Seems that Bob Till's taken off with Ted Collins' truck.
2: What on earth? You know, what's this town coming to? Does the sheriff know?
1: I called him.
2: Well, do they need help? Why didn't somebody call me?
0: Everything's fine, Bob. Walters and Foot are out there along with the boys, and Ted Collins went looking for the sheriff. Now, I think if we went out there, we'd only get in the way.
2: Yeah, I suppose you're right, but... Well, that Bob Till raises a blood pressure in me.
1: I admit he can be a thorn in the flesh.
2: That's being what I'd call politely biblical.
0: Oh, Robert.
1: Bob.
2: I guess we better get going. Yeah, you take care, Sandra. Say hello to your hubby for me and tell little Jim I hope he's feeling better.
0: Night, Sandra.
1: Thanks again, Pamela.
0: Now you get some sleep, hear me?
1: I hear you.
3: I'd say we got quite a haul here, Hank.
4: Enough to make us a pretty penny at Mr. Runyon's, Bob.
2: Walters thinks he's got Hunter's bad luck.
4: Just bad timing.
2: Yeah.
4: Hey, you think he suspects anything?
3: How could he? Nobody knows but Tom, and I got him scared out of his wits.
4: Yeah?
3: I told him if he told, I'd put the axe to him.
4: You what?
3: Yeah, I said he'd have a small accident with the axe when he was chopping wood.
4: You'd do that to your own brother?
3: It was a threat, stupid.
4: Oh, I gotcha.
2: But he'd better not say anything.
4: I doubt if he will. He's a born chicken.
2: Yeah, I know. He's starting to go to church.
4: Oh.
2: He's gonna be a real mama's boy.
4: Yeah.
2: Boy, is Dad ever disappointed in him.
4: Don't tell me he started going around with that dumb gang.
3: Yeah. Well, hey, let's get these things in a truck.
4: Okay.
3: Hide them till tomorrow and then run this truck into the ground somewhere. Then we...
5: Hey, they're going after something.
4: Hey, it's that twerp, Dragonfly.
3: Come on, let's get out of here.
4: Okay.
3: They're going to be looking for the muskrats.
4: I'll start the truck.
3: No. Get in. I'll do the driving. I figure we're going to have to put some speed in these weeds.
5: There he is.
4: Hey, that's Tom.
3: Why, that good for nothing. Wait till I get a hold of him.
4: Not now. Come on, let's get out of here. What's wrong with the motor?
3: The truck won't start.
4: Don't push so hard on the accelerator.
3: All right. Oh, it won't start. We're going to have to make a run for it.
4: Okay.

0: We were coming from all sides. And for once, the occasional trouble our truck gave us starting came in real handy. Of course, that didn't mean that Bob and Hank were not going to give us a fight. But we're going to have to wait on that until the next time. So, till we're back with the end of our Paul Hutchins story, I'll be thinking of you and praying for you. Lord bless.
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1: The Department of Broadcasting of the Moody Bible Institute, in cooperation with Moody Press, presents Patricia M. St. John's Treasures of the Snow.

0: And now, Chapter 5 of Treasures of the Snow. Spring had come. The snows were melting, and today was Annette's 15th birthday. Special plans had been made up by Monsieur Bernier, Maria Bernier, Denny, and Schoolmaster Hustle. Everyone was working to give Annette the happiest birthday she had ever had.
1: Whoa
2: there.
1: Schoolmaster Hustle.
2: Ah, good morning, Danny. I hope I am not too early.
1: No, Grandmama is waiting. Annette and Papa are in the village getting her a birthday present.
2: Oh, I see you brought Klaus with you.
1: He likes riding on my shoulder. That's the first cat in all the village that does that.
2: Oh, Klaus, he is a very smart cat.
1: Did you bring it?
2: Right in the back, under the cover.
1: May I see it?
2: Oh, then it will not be a surprise.
1: But it's not my surprise, it's Annette's.
2: Oh, all right, I suppose so. Let me pull the cover off. There you go.
1: Oh, it's beautiful.
2: A wonderful writing task. Now she will not have to use the kitchen table. And look on the sides.
1: A place to put books. She needs that.
2: I think she will be very happy, don't you?
1: Oh, yes.
2: Now, let me pull the cover back over it. I do not want the sun beating down on it. Where are you going?
1: To pick some flowers for Annette. I have so many presents for her.
2: Ah, you have been working very hard.
1: Tell Grandmama to show you the presents I made for Annette.
2: Oh, of course I will do that.
1: And tell her that I'm going to the mountain where the snow is melted. There are flowers there.
2: Oh, is that not a little dangerous all by yourself? You know, I could go with you.
1: That's all right. Klaus is with me.
2: Oh, that kitten. He looks as if he needs more protection than you.
1: Well, I've been there before.
2: All alone?
1: Oh, I'm 6 years old now.
2: I almost forgot. Well, since you are so determined, and I did promise your papa to come early, remember, pick the flowers and come right back. And do not go near the edge. The snows are melted, but there are muddy spots that may look solid, but they are not.
1: I'll be careful, Schoolmaster Hassel.
2: Giddy up! We will see you later.
1: Goodbye, Schoolmaster Hassel. Come, Klaus. We have to pick the flowers for Annette.

0: Lucian? Lucian?
1: Yes, Mama?
0: I only count 6 cows. Where is the 7th?
1: I thought they were all together.
0: No, they are not.
1: Which one is missing?
0: Thea.
1: Thea, she is a dumb cow.
0: Dumb or smart, she must be found.
1: But, Mama, I have to study.
0: Study when you get back. Now go look for Thea.
1: But she could be anywhere.
0: We cannot afford to lose another cow. Last year, we lost one. And the same way, too. You are careless, Lucian. Now, go and find Thea.
1: I'm going.
0: And do not return until you have found her.

0: fits perfectly.
1: Oh, I don't know, Papa.
0: You don't like it?
1: It's so expensive.
0: Every young lady must have her first store-bought bonnet.
1: But, Papa, I've learned to make very nice ones.
0: As nice as this?
1: Well, no. But this is... Oh, it's beautiful. The crocuses almost look real. But, Papa, it's much too much money.
0: Annette, it is your birthday. You are a young lady, and this gift is to help you celebrate. Your mama would have wanted it that way. She would have been with you today selecting the hat. So, my dear, it is lovely on you. It suits you. And it is your birthday.
1: Oh, but...
0: And we have enough money.
1: Are you sure?
0: Would Grandmother Maria let me come down if I weren't sure?
1: No.
0: So?
1: All right, Papa. I do love it.
0: Then you shall have it.
1: Oh, thank you, Papa. Thank you.
0: Would you like to wear it?
1: No, I want to save it for Sunday. Besides, I'm not wearing the proper dress.
0: As you wish. Sunday.
1: With my new yellow dress I just made.
0: You'll look as fresh as the new spring flowers. Let's hurry. We have to get back up the mountain. Grandmama has made a very special birthday dinner.
1: Oh, Papa, I only wish Mama were here. Everything is so wonderful.
0: She is, my darling, in spirit. Come. Let's pay for your birthday hat and go home.

0: Lucian, is that you?
1: Yes, Mama.
0: Did you find Thea?
1: No, Mama.
0: No?
1: I looked everywhere, Mama.
0: Lucian, we must find her. Now, where did you look?
1: I followed back to where they had been feeding.
0: And she wasn't there?
1: No.
0: Did you look further, on the other side?
1: Why should she go there?
0: I don't know. All I know is we must find
1: her. Well, I am tired of looking. You look.
2: Oh, Mama!
0: And I am tired of your naughtiness. Now, Lucian, you go out and look on the other side. And look and look and look until you find her. Now, go!
3: Mr. Hassel. He is coming to dinner, isn't he? Oh, we could have ridden up in the wagon.
4: Oh, it's such a beautiful day. The first signs of spring. Snow melting, the flowers just budding. Good signs. Besides, I haven't had a leisurely walk with my grown-up daughter in a long time.
3: Oh, Papa, we will do something very special for your birthday. I promise you.
4: Oh, I'm too old for special birthdays.
3: That isn't true. No one is too old for a special birthday.
4: From your vantage point, that is easy to say. But when you're an old man...
3: Oh, Papa, you're going to make me start laughing.
4: Oh, now you're laughing at old age.
3: Oh, Papa, the shoemaker in our village, Monsieur Ravel, is old. You are not old.
4: Monsieur Ravel is ancient.
3: Grandmama is old.
4: Yes, she is.
3: And look how much she does.
4: Let me tell you a secret, Annette. She wouldn't want you to celebrate her birthday either.
3: Oh, you're silly, Papa. Sillier than...
4: But isn't that Lucian coming this way?
3: Yes.
4: Well, we must greet him.
3: Oh, he sees us.
5: Good day, Monsieur Morel.
1: Good day, Monsieur Bernier.
4: Say hello, Annette.
3: Why? He didn't say hello to me.
4: Annette.
3: Besides, he's turning away. He doesn't want to talk.
4: Well, you could have said hello.
3: He was too far away.
4: What happened to that wonderful smile on your face?
3: I didn't know I was smiling.
4: Well, you've been smiling all day. That is, until Lucian came by. Annette is not such a bad child.
3: You're forgetting what he did to Danny.
4: A childish prank, destroying a snowman. And it happened many months ago. You shouldn't hold grudges that long. Well, you shouldn't hold grudges at all.
3: I don't, but I have nothing to say to him.
4: I see.
3: Papa, I am polite to him. It is hard to like him, but perhaps God is angry at me because of that. But I cannot lie.
4: I don't think God is angry. The anger happens to you and inside you. Like losing the beautiful smile when he walks by, and then it goes to a frown. You're still frowning.
3: See, now I'm smiling.
4: Well, I'll not say any more. It is your birthday, and I want it to be a happy day. Now, tell me, what do you think Danny has made for your birthday?
3: I don't know, but I know where he's hiding it.
4: Where?
3: In the cupboard where we store extra wood. I see him going in and out, and he keeps bringing out chips of wood and places them in the wood box by the fireplace. And he knows we don't need any, since there's plenty. But I pretend I don't know what he's doing. Oh, Papa, he's so cute.
4: He's been working for the last 4 months on your presents.
3: Presents? More than one?
4: They are very special.
3: Oh, I can hardly wait to see them.
4: He can hardly wait for you to see them. All he talks about is whether you like them.
3: I'll love them. They're from Danny. Have you seen the presents?
4: Some.
3: And?
4: You mean you want me to tell you?
3: A hint?
4: Come. I'll race you the rest of the way.
3: I thought you were old.
4: I am old to celebrate birthdays, not too old to race you to the top of the mountain. The last one has to clean the chicken coop for the next 2 weeks.
3: Oh, no, Papa. I'll beat you. I will.

0: He is my friend, and I'll trust him. Such a stupid song.
1: Lucian, I didn't hear you.
0: What are you doing here?
1: Picking flowers.
0: I can see that, stupid. What are the flowers for?
1: It's Annette's birthday. What are you doing here?
0: None of your business. So, the flowers are for stuck-up Annette.
1: Yes, and she isn't stuck-up.
0: She is, too. And at school, she is a dunce. Everybody can do everything better than she can. She knows no more than her cows.
1: That's not true. You're the stupid one in school. Everybody knows that.
0: Give me those flowers.
1: No, they're mine.
0: Give them to me or I'll shake you to bits.
1: No!
0: Oh, what's this?
1: Close, go away.
0: Is that your little kitty?
1: Leave him alone, or I will tell my father.
0: Is this the little kitty Father Christmas brought you, even if you aren't a rich little boy?
1: Run away, Klaus.
0: Here you go, little Klaus.
1: Oh, put him down, put him down.
0: Not until you give me those flowers and promise not to tell your father anything that happened today.
1: Oh, please, put him down.
0: There, kitty. He's so cute. I wonder what would happen if I dangled him over the side of this cliff.
1: No!
0: Do you promise?
1: Yes, yes. Put him down.
0: Give me the flowers.
1: There.
0: And you promise not to tell your father.
1: I promise.
0: All right, then. Ow! He scratched me.
1: Don't grab him. Don't. He's falling. Forget him. Get him.
0: You stupid cat.
1: Klaus. Klaus.
0: Danny, don't go near there. It's muddy.
1: Klaus. Klaus.
0: Danny, you'll fall.
1: Klaus.
2: Daddy!
0: Oh, no!

Danny's scream echoed through the mountains, a scream that haunted Lucien for years to come. Had Lucien not been half stupid with panic, he would have scrambled down after Danny and peered over into the ravine. But he never thought Danny could be anything but dead. He began to run, tears streaming down his face, frightened by the thought that he was now a murderer. All that remained was the wind blowing and the sound of a kitten's frightened meow. 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
8: Jason!
9: Keep your head down, Connie.
4: What in the world? 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
9: Eugene, stay up there and call the police.
10: It's like I told you, Myron. 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
7: Yeah, but wait, no!
3: All right, Glassman, you win. Connie, Eugene, do as he says.
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15: This is Kurt Morris with Channel 10 News. Odyssey residents are stunned at the complete closure and quarantine of Wits End, a popular ice cream and discovery emporium. The reason for the closure is the soil beneath it may contain toxic chemicals. Philip Glossman, former local city councilman who now works out of the governor's office, made the announcement yesterday.
16: We're not saying it's conclusive. We're just saying that the soil may contain a potentially dangerous element. Until we know for sure, the best thing to do is just stay away from the place. I will add this, though. I think it's terrible that certain parties didn't check the soil before they allowed and encouraged children to play on that property.
15: The closure and quarantine of Wits End has left many Odyssey residents confused and angry, and it has also become an issue in the recall of incumbent Mayor Tom Riley. Mayor Riley was giving a speech at a local shopping center when he was confronted by voters. Channel 10 news cameras were there, and here's what happened.
17: I want to put this recall behind us so we can start working to mend this community.
18: Why are you covering up what you know about Wits End?
17: I'm not covering up anything.
19: Well, you've been friends with John Whittaker for years. Why didn't you insist he test the soil?
17: We had no reason to believe anything was wrong with the soil. There's still no reason to...
18: You don't care about our children!
17: That's not true. I do care. And so do the folks at Wits End.
19: There's nothing but a cover-up! A cover-up!
17: Please, people, please!
15: The mayor left in short order. But while Tom Riley was being booed off of one stage, his rival for the job of mayor, Dr. Regis Blaggard, was being cheered on another stage, and then nearly fell off it. Our cameras were also there.
20: And I say, fellow citizens, that we must take steps to ensure that the awful tragedies of the past several weeks and months will never happen again. We must protect our children. Protect them and provide them with safe play areas and learning facilities. You'll have to excuse me, fellow citizens. I'm suddenly not feeling very well. I think I need to sit.
15: As Dr. Blaggard tried to sit, he nearly tumbled off the speaker's platform and had to be helped down by his assistants. Blaggard from Mayor Headquarters later released a statement saying, Dr. Blaggard is fine. He simply hadn't eaten all day and is exhausted from the stress of the campaign. In other news, more vandalism rocked the city last night. We take you now to Channel 10 correspondent Gene Pryor, who is live at the scene. Gene?
21: Thank you, Kurt, and what an awful scene it is. I'm standing in front of Rathbone's Electric Palace. With me is the owner, Bart Rathbone. Bart, what happened here?
6: Sometime last night, middle of the night, I guess, a bunch of hoodlums tossed bricks through my plate glass window, smashed my merchandise, and spray painted all the walls.
21: I see. And do the police have any clues as to who may be responsible?
6: Not that they're telling me. But you know, rumor has it, there's a gang running around town that wears long robes, like the kind they wore in the Bible. I saw a picture in there one time. I told the police about them, but they said they have to catch them in the act.
21: I see. Anything else you can tell us?
6: Nah. Except that starting tomorrow, we'll be having a slightly damaged merchandise sale.
21: Yes. Well, thank you very
6: There'll be some great bargains, so everybody, come on down. Bring the whole family. Bring Mom, the
21: thank
6: kids.
21: You, Bart Rathbone.
6: Bring money.
21: Well,
6: bring...
21: there you have it. More vandalism and no clues. For Channel 10 News, I'm Gene Pryor. Back to you, Kurt.
6: Pretty good, even if I do say so myself.
8: Pop! Pop!
6: Oh, hiya, Rodney.
8: I can't believe it. It's really true. They trashed our store, and I wasn't even in on it. That jellyfish, he's gone too far.
6: Look, Rodney, just calm down. There are things happening here that you don't know about.
8: I can't calm down. I've had it with that guy, up to here. Don't you worry, Pop. I'll take care of this.
6: Rodney, wait a minute.
8: I'll take care of this once and for all.
6: No, Rodney, wait. Rodney. Oh, boy.
13: So you're back here at your dad's house, huh?
22: Yeah, thanks to Glossman.
13: But I heard you and Jack were kind of on the outs.
22: Yeah, call it a difference of opinion.
13: Isn't it strange being here in the house with him?
22: Not really. Actually, I barely see Jack. He's either working in the garden or off praying somewhere. Today, it's Trickle Lake. We're fine as long as we don't talk about what's happening around town. Listen, I want to thank you for rescuing Lucy like you did.
13: Are you kidding? I'm happy to do anything to mess up Jellyfish's plans.
22: What are his plans, anyway? Any ideas?
13: I don't know for sure, but the hit on Rathbone's Electric Palace is part of it. I could use some help finding Jellyfish. He disappeared since our last little run-in.
22: No problem. I'll have the Israelites keep an eye out for him.
13: Thanks.
23: There must be something I'm missing, but what could it be?
22: Eugene?
23: Greetings, Jason. Richard?
22: I take it things aren't going very well?
23: To put it succinctly, no. They aren't going very well at all.
13: What's the problem?
22: Well, Eugene's trying to unscramble some computer code.
13: Oh, what kind of code?
23: Programs from the Imagination Station.
13: Really?
23: Mm-hmm.
22: Eugene thinks the programs about the history of Odyssey might shed some light on why Glossman's so interested in the tunnel.
23: And I believe I was very close to an answer when Wits End was attacked and the Imagination Station shorted out. Fortunately, I was recording the information onto several floppy disks in the computer room in Mr. Whitaker's office, which I managed to retrieve before we were so unceremoniously kicked out of Wits End. Unfortunately, when the power went out, it scrambled the data on the disks, and unscrambling it has been something of a challenge.
13: Mind if I take a look?
23: You? Oh, that's right. I'd forgotten that you're also quite facile with the intricacies of cyberspace.
22: No kidding.
13: Well, I've written a program or two in my time.
22: Well, that's great, then. Have at it. That is, if it's okay with you, Eugene.
23: Thank you for asking. Actually, at this point, I'd be willing to try almost anything. Very well, Mr. Maxwell. I accept any assistance you may offer and or provide.
13: Then let's do it.
24: Jellyfish. Hey, Jellyfish.
25: Huh? Yeah, what is it, Rusty?
24: I got everybody to the cave here, like you said. They're waiting outside.
25: Oh, good. Okay, I'll be with you in a sec.
24: Hey, cool computer. Laptop, huh?
25: Duh. What was your first clue? Maybe that it's sitting on my lap?
24: What you doing? Playing games?
25: Games. Does this look like a game to you?
24: No, I guess it doesn't.
25: Let me tell you something. I got more important things to do with my time than to play games.

0: Hey, here you go.
1: Hey, you guys, come on in.
2: You see, Rusty, when you've been around for as long as I have, you learn to do a little thing called CYB.
0: CYB?
2: Yeah, cover your bases. That's what this computer's all about, a little insurance policy. Okay, listen up. I got something important to tell you.
3: Jellyfish!
2: Well, well, well, if it isn't Rodney. Hey, Rod, all recovered from your little shock the other night?
3: Yeah, but you won't be when I get through with you. Rodney!
4: Get him off me!
3: Let me go!
2: What is your problem, Rathbone?
3: You're my problem!
2: You know, you got a lot of nerve coming in here and taking a swing at me like that.
3: Yeah, well, you got a lot of nerve trashing my pop store, all of you.
2: Wait a minute, that's what you're all hot about?
3: Why'd you do it, huh? Tell me why.
2: Orders, that's why. And that's all you need to know.
3: No, no, not this time. You tell me why, now.
2: Okay, fine. Why do you think, Oxbrain? It was necessary to put off suspicion and make it look like the Israelites were responsible. That makes sense, doesn't it?
3: Maybe. But why didn't you tell me about it?
2: Your dad knew.
3: Pop?
2: Yeah, and that was enough. Besides, you weren't told because you didn't need to be told.
3: Oh, that's it. I've had it with you, man. I started the Bones of Wrath. I did, not you. I'll decide who we'll hit and who we won't. And I don't need no outsider to tell me how to run things.
2: Oh, really?
3: Yeah, really. Come on, Bones, let's kick this jerk out of here and get things back to the way they were. Who's with me? Well, come on, you guys. Anybody? Rusty?
0: Rodney,
3: Rusty, you too?
2: Hey, wake up. He doesn't want to, Rodney. He knows the best place for him. It's right here. And he also knows good leadership when he sees it. Leadership that gets things done.
3: Please, guys. Please, follow me.
2: Oh, give me a break. This is pathetic. Rodney, save yourself a little dignity.
3: Please.
2: Okay, don't. Just be quiet and get lost.
3: Get lost? You're kicking me out?
2: No, I'm sending you home.
3: What?
2: You heard me. In fact, I'm sending all of you home.
0: Home? How come?
2: Your services have been greatly appreciated, but it's time now for you to lay low. No more vandalism, no more roughness, no action of any kind.
0: For how long?
2: I'll let you know when you're needed. For the time being, Rodney, would you like to lead again?
3: Yeah.
2: Good. Then lead everybody out of here. Go on, all of you, scram!
3: Get out of my way.
2: What a bunch of yokels.
3: Dirty, rotten scum. All of them.
0: Rodney. Hey, Rodney. Wait up.
3: Get away from me, Rusty. I ain't friends with traitors.
0: Come on. I couldn't say anything back there.
3: Why not?
0: Jellyfish is too popular with the other bones.
3: Yeah, well, I hope you're all very happy together.
0: Rodney.
3: I got nothing more to say to you, Rusty.
0: But I've got something to tell you.
3: I don't want to hear nothing from you either.
0: I think I know how to get back at Jellyfish.
3: Okay. Maybe I do want to hear that. How?
0: Well, Jellyfish has been doing a little record keeping on the computer.
3: Computer?
0: Uh-huh. It's all there. I saw it. He's got stuff about Edgebiter, the recall election, and everything else that's been happening. And who's really behind it all.
3: Let's walk, Rusty. Tell me everything you know.
5: Want to contact us about the episodes you're hearing? 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We always love hearing from you.
6: I must say, Richard, your computer skills have improved immensely over the years.
7: Thanks, Eugene.
8: So how's it coming along?
6: Well, thanks to Richard, we've deciphered much of the code.
8: Meaning?
7: It only gave us part of the program you wanted.
8: Oh, which one?
6: The Underground Railroad program. Reverend Andrew made a salve from herbs and a mineral found in the cave.
8: Really?
6: Yes, the Indians called it the Silent One.
7: They had an Indian name for it, too, but since we only got part of the code, we don't know what it is.
6: Which adds to the mystery, I'm afraid.
8: A silent one. Mm-hmm. Why does that sound so familiar?

0: It does?
1: Yeah. I just can't remember why.
2: Well, I'll leave you two to figure it out.
1: I got word out to the Israelites, Richard. They'll watch for jellyfish.
2: Great. I'll be in touch. See you guys around.
3: Oh, I'm sorry. Maxwell.
2: Mr. Riley.
3: What are you doing here?
2: I was working with Eugene.
3: Well, I came to see Jack.
1: Well, I'm sorry Tommy's not here. He went up to Trickle Lake on a prayer retreat.
3: Oh.
1: He's due to be back soon, though. Why don't you come on in and wait?
3: No, I don't think so.
2: Don't worry, Mr. Riley. I was just going. See you guys.
4: Farewell.
1: Bye, Richard.
2: Bye, Mr. Riley.
1: Pretty cold, Tom.
3: What was he doing here?
4: Well, he was assisting me in deciphering corrupted computer codes.
3: I knew it had to be something corrupt. I don't know why you trust him.
1: Maybe because there's a reason to trust him?
3: Uh-huh.
1: Look, Tom, I can't account for what happened between the two of you before, but all I've seen in Richard now has been a desire to help do what's right. Maybe his motives are wrong, I don't know. But I think you should just cut him some slack. What?
3: Well, I know. You're right. I've tried to put the past behind me. I really have. But every time I get near him, I start thinking about my barn, my horses, everything he did, and there's just so much anger in my heart. I just can't.
1: Maybe it's time to do something about that anger. Maybe it's time for something else.
3: Maybe. But I can't make any promises.
2: Excuse me?
5: You Richard Maxwell?
2: Yes, Rodney, I am.
5: How'd you know my name?
2: How'd you know mine?
5: Never mind. I heard you're on the lookout for jellyfish.
2: What if I am?
5: I might know where to find him.
2: Aren't you working for him?
5: No, I was never working for him.
2: But you work together.
5: Look, you want to know where he is or not?
2: Why are you so willing to help me?
5: Let's just say I got a personal score to settle.
2: Personal?
5: We both want jellyfish gone, don't we? Well, I got a way to do it. Are you in or not?
2: All right, I'm in. Where is he?
5: Before I tell you, there's a condition.
2: Name it.
5: You're one of them computer geeks, ain't you?
2: I know about computers, yeah. What's that got to do with anything?
5: It's just that jellyfish has recorded everything that's happened. The edge biter scandal, the bones, the vandalism, the recall. And who's responsible for it all onto a laptop computer.
2: What?
5: Yeah.
2: Oh, okay. Let me guess. The condition has to do with your name being on the computer, too, and you're not wanting to incriminate yourself.
5: You catch on real quick. I'll take you to Jellyfish and his computer if you'll take my name off it. What do you say?
2: I say you probably can't be trusted. But that's a chance I'll have to take if I want solid proof.
5: Then it's a deal?
2: Deal. Where's Jellyfish?
5: Follow me.
2: Where to?
5: To the place you'd least suspect.
2: End? Jellyfish is here?
5: Yeah, and not only him.
2: Who else?
5: You'll see once we get inside.
2: Yeah, sure. And just how are we going to do that?
5: Well, there's a service entrance around the back that leads to the kitchen. Hardly anyone knows about it.
2: How do you know about it?
5: You kidding? I've crawled all over this building. Come on.
2: I see is that professor guy. No jellyfish.
5: He's around here someplace. Trust me.
2: Rodney. Wait. Someone's coming. It's Glossman. And Dr. Blackard.
5: See? I told you.
2: Quiet.
6: Another couple of days?
7: Very good. What's the matter?
6: Are you certain you're feeling all right, sir? You look pale.
7: Are you insane, Glossman? Of course I'm feeling all right. My fainting spell was an act for the press. You know that.
6: Yes, sir, of course.
8: Wretched machine.
7: What is it, Professor? What's wrong?
8: It's this laptop computer. It doesn't have enough disk space for me to complete my calculations.
7: Well, that's no problem. Jellyfish?
9: Yeah?
7: Where's that laptop computer I gave you?
9: It's right here in my backpack. Why?
7: The professor's computer needs more disk space. We're going to link your laptop to his.
9: Link it? Well, hey, we ain't got no cord.
7: We don't need one. These laptops have infrared ports. All we need to do is point them at each other.
9: Excellent.
8: Give me your computer, please.
9: Well, hey, you know, I don't have that much disk space left either.
8: We can download your data onto some floppy disks.
9: Download?
7: Yes, you won't lose any of your data.
8: It will all be perfectly safe.
7: Now hand over your computer.
9: But I...
7: Jellyfish, what is the problem?
5: If Blackguard sees what Jellyfish has on his computer, the jig is up.
2: I know. Get out of here.
5: Why? What are you going to do?
2: Create a diversion. Now go on.
5: Well, what about you?
2: Never mind me. Just go.
5: Are you crazy?
9: I came from the kitchen.
2: Yes. Now get out of here.
5: All right, all right.
2: Come on in, Myron. The door is open.
9: Maxwell!
7: Well, well. If it isn't my old friend, Richard.
2: Hiya, Doc. Long time no see.
8: You two know each other?
2: We've had a few run-ins. How did you get in here?
7: Apparently, your security still isn't what it should be.
2: Oh, I wouldn't blame him, Doc. I'm just really good, that's all.
7: Well, I must admit, Richard, you're still full of surprises. And you do turn up in the most interesting places.
2: Well, thanks, Doc. And I have to admit, Glossman's right. You don't look good.
7: That's what I've always liked about you, Richard. Joking in the face of disaster.
2: Well, you know me.
7: Yes, I do. Which is why I'm going to have my associates here, shall we say, take care of you. Jellyfish, if you please.
9: Oh, yeah, well, I...
7: What's the matter with you? Grab him!
2: He's worried about my electrical stunner, aren't you, Myron?
9: Quiet, you!
7: A stunner? My, Richard. We are keeping up with the technology, aren't we?
2: Yes. But it only works if you bring it with you. See, Myron? All gone. Looks like you'll have to take me by hand, if you think you can.
9: Okay, Maxwell, I'm gonna take you and...
7: Oh, please. This machismo is revolting and unnecessary. You may not have brought your stunner, Richard, but fortunately, I have.
9: See? That is great. He's out like a light.
7: Glad you enjoyed it. Now you and Glossman take care of him.
2: What?
9: Yeah, it'll be my pleasure.
6: You want me to help?
7: Think of it as a way to redeem yourself again.
6: But sir, Jellyfish and I really shouldn't be seen together, should we? I mean, what about your plan?
7: Yes, the plan. Very well. Professor, you help Jellyfish. When you're finished, meet me at the Harlequin. I know it's secure.
8: Yes, Doctor.
6: Sir, I assure you...
7: Enough! Make yourself useful for a change, Glossman. And help me pack the place up.
6: Yes, sir.
9: Here, Professor. You take my backpack. I'll carry him to the car. You drive.
8: Right. Jellyfish, where are we going?
9: It's this place I know on the backside of Trickle Lake. Just keep going up this road. Well. Sleeping Beauty is waking up. How'd you like your little shock, huh?
2: It wasn't half as bad as waking up and seeing you. Having a good time, Myron?
9: Not as good a time as I'm gonna have.
2: Mind if I give you a piece of advice?
9: Why not?
2: When you're doing something like this,
9: yeah,
2: make sure you lock the door!
9: What?
2: See ya!
8: He jumped out!
9: Stop the car! Stop the car!
8: I don't see him. Where'd he go?
9: He must have rolled down the embankment.
8: Embankment? That's more like a cliff.
9: He's gotta be down there. Look, do you see him?
8: I don't... Wait. Yes, there he is. Right down there. See?
9: Yeah. He ain't moving.
8: All right, we've done our job. Now come on.
9: No, I gotta make sure.
8: No, there's a car coming. We can't be seen here. Now come on.
9: So long, Maxwell.
0: All right, Jack, thanks for calling. We'll be there just as soon as we can. Yep, yeah, bye. Eugene!
10: Yes, Jason?
0: We have to go to the hospital.
10: The hospital? Why?
0: Jack was on his way back from Trickle Lake when he saw something lying by the side of the road. As he got closer, he realized it wasn't something, but someone. Richard Maxwell.
10: What?
0: Jack took him to the hospital. He's waiting for us right now.
10: Is Richard all right?
0: No, he's not. He's in a coma.
11: I sure hope Richard will be all right. and that Jason will get a look at Jellyfish's laptop computer, and that the next phase of Dr. Blackard's plan, whatever it is, can be stopped. Whew! 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It's called Another Chance. 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Our production engineer was Bob Luttrell, and our executive producer, Chuck Bolte. And I'm Chris, hoping you'll join us again next time for more Adventures in Odyssey.
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0: We greet our friends everywhere with Chapter 2 of Number 11, Rue de Chanoine, the story of Monsieur John Calvin of Picardy, Paris, and Geneva. This is another in the series Stories of Great Christians and comes to you from the Moody Bible Institute in Chicago.
1: When my brother John was only 14, he rode away from the village of Noyon in Picardy, away to Paris and the great university. My father was determined that John should have the best education. Education is the only sure road to wealth and honor. That's what father said over and over. So John went to Paris. First the Collège de la Marche, then the Collège de la Montaigne. We saw nothing of him. But he wrote. How I read those letters. Sometimes happy, sometimes unhappy. My brother was changing. I could read it between the lines. He wrote of his friends, two brothers, Nicholas and Michael Cope, sons of a famous Paris doctor, and our own cousin, Pierre Robert, also in Paris. John wrote of his classes, his professors, but there was something between the lines.
2: Good night, sir.
3: Goodbye, Professor Cordier.
4: Monsieur Calvin.
3: Yes, monsieur?
4: John, will you wait 1 minute?
3: I suppose you're wondering about my paper on Cicero. I'll finish it tonight.
4: I'm not worried about your assignment, John. I never do. I know it'll be here, on time and done well. In fact, done brilliantly, 9 times out of 10.
3: Thank you.
4: I wish there were more like you. Here, sit down.
3: Thank you.
4: Oh, I wish there were more like you. Sometimes I have the feeling in class that you can outline a complete Latin grammar at the snap of a finger. You love words, don't you?
3: I like anything that's logical, that has system to it.
4: Because your mind is like that. 1, 2, 3, clear and thrifty. You don't waste thoughts or mental energy.
3: You flatter me.
4: I know students. I ought to, having seen enough of them in the last 20 years.
3: I love my books. You've done the rest. You've taught me how to think this year. Taught me that it's more than grammar and words, that it's logic, discipline.
4: Very good, very good. I hope I've been some help. But I can do just so much, in the classroom, I mean. There are some stupid ones here, Henri, for instance.
3: Oh, Henri.
4: They're like a stone wall. Sometimes I can't leap over it to get to your bright ones. That's why I thought maybe something extra, something outside of class. John, I've been watching you. Now I think you're ready for this.
3: What's that book?
4: I have some strange hobbies. One is lending good books. You'll forgive a professor his eccentricities.
3: You want me to read that book? What is it?
4: I like to play with new thoughts, like some men play quoits. Here.
3: Thank you. By Martin Luther.
4: A brilliant mind is never a closed mind.
3: I know, but Luther...
4: Have you read him?
3: No.
4: A brilliant mind is never closed.
3: And it's true, you are...
4: Of course I am. But I don't try to convert in my classroom. Only the bright ones.
3: But the church, the cathedral back home, supports me.
4: I know. Your head shaved, you wear the priest's tonsure. I know what that means.
3: Well, then...
4: Nothing. You came to Paris for enlightenment, didn't you?
3: Yes.
4: Then don't cheat your mind, John Calvin. Take Luther's book home with you and read it.
1: John began his second year at the university. My brother was a young man now. Back home, we were so proud. And yet, his letters told us almost nothing. Was he growing away from his family? How much was he changing?
5: So, you've read Luther. Magnificent, you've read Luther. That doesn't mean you know everything.
3: Keep your shouting to yourself, Cousin Pierre. There are proctors in the hall.
5: That's what I mean. You read Luther and you think you're so brave. You play with heresy. You feel so daring.
3: Keep that voice down.
5: You sneak around corners. You hide the book under your cape. You play with the ideas like fire. But But you don't have the courage that believing gives you.
3: I don't have to believe everything I read.
5: You admit it. You admit it.
3: I don't know what you're getting at. I know as much as you do about anything. You're only my cousin Pierre from back home. We grew up in the same village, and now you start talking like my grandfather.
5: That was a lifetime ago. That Pierre Robert is dead. I'm a new man. You know why?
3: No. And you want me to ask you?
5: Not because I read Luther. No. Because I found out where Luther got his ideas. And I went there, too.
3: What are you talking about?
5: Come over here by the window seat. Under this cushion. There. How much of this have you read?
3: Where'd you get that Bible?
5: I know the right bookstalls, that's all. Look for a hunchback under the sign of the White Bear across the Seine. How much of the Bible have you read?
3: Nothing.
5: And you brag about reading Luther.
3: Pierre, you're still the sharp-nosed pest that used to steal my fishing
5: Here,
3: pole.
5: Take it home under your cape.
3: I don't need to. I've read the Church Fathers, Augustine and Chrysostom.
5: Augustine and Chrysostom and Luther. What are you looking for?
3: Why should I tell you?
5: What are you looking for?
3: Truth.
5: Then go to their sources. Don't you know where Luther got his ideas? The Lord's Supper, justification by faith? From the Bible. Here, under your cape, Cousin John.
3: Not so loud.
5: The Bible, it's God's voice. God talking to men, me, you, Luther. Even the Church Fathers. Take it.
3: All right, all right.
5: Read it.
3: It's in French?
5: Latin, you ignorant peasant. Here.
3: Thank you. It'll be safe under my cape. But remember, Cousin Pierre, one book doesn't make a man. I've read too many of them. I know.
1: How much could we know back home about our student in Paris? Almost nothing. But we didn't forget. No, we never forgot. Sometimes Antoine and I would walk down by the river and talk about the fun we used to have. Now John's mind was so taken up with new ideas, new friends, Cousin Pierre, Michael and Nicholas Cope. Did he ever think of us?
6: Posies? Anyone buy my flowers? Posies, young gentlemen?
7: Yeah, there's just the thing for you, John.
3: What's that, Nicholas?
7: A bunch of violets. See the old woman there?
6: Buy them for you, mademoiselle.
7: Not today.
3: Marie would like them.
7: Would she? Who's Marie?
3: My little sister, back home.
7: Oh, you have a sister?
3: Half-sister. I suppose she's about 14 now. She's grown up since I saw her last. I've told you about her.
7: Yeah, I suppose so. You don't talk much about your family.
3: I think about them.
7: Over this way. I want to look in the bookstall. Watch at those baskets there.
3: I'm not sure my family would be very happy with me these days.
7: Pretty traditional, are they? Oh, here we are. You don't mind?
3: Oh, of course not. I like to browse around. My father thinks there's nothing but the church. Not that he knows so much about its theology. He likes its bookkeeping. The church pays his wages.
7: I understand. Papa Galvin wouldn't like to know that his son is about to take a degree in theology. And he's so mixed up, he doesn't know what he believes.
3: If you want to put it that way.
7: You admit it?
3: I admit it. I suppose I've been mixed up ever since I came to Paris. Professor Cordier started it.
7: With the book by Luther.
3: You and your brother didn't help. And your father. Or did. Depends on how you look at it. And my obnoxious cousin Pierre smuggled a Bible under my cape one day.
7: And you've never been quite the same since, right?
3: Yes and no. I've read the Bible, Luther. Yet I'm not convinced.
7: Well, the book I wanted isn't here. Let's start home.
3: 10 years have passed since Luther's break with the church. And what's been done?
7: What's been done? Do you want me to tell you?
3: I mean, there's no logic or system that's been worked out.
7: How do you know?
3: Not in published form. I've searched for it. Nothing to compare with systematic logic of the church.
7: How can you say that, John?
3: Because I believe it, Nicholas. I don't want to. If somebody could show me a system of thought that's better than what the church offers...
7: What?
3: I'd accept. But I've got to find it. I want to find it. But I'm not going to turn my back on something without anything to take its place.
1: years had gone since John rode away from our house on the Corn Market Square in Wyon, Picardy. He was 18 and ready to graduate from the university.
3: Good cheese, Nicholas.
7: Ripe stuff. An old patient of father's brought it back from Germany. Have some more, John.
3: Thank you. Cousin Pierre, come in.
7: Oh, hello, Pierre.
5: What's the celebration? Your graduation, John? That's a month off. You might give me some cheese.
7: Oh, here you are.
5: Thanks,
7: here's
5: Nicholas. Mine. Appreciate that. You're going to keep this up for a month?
3: Graduation comes later.
7: Pierre, may I introduce the new curate of Saint-Martin de Marthville?
5: All right. Where have you got him hidden?
7: Seated in the carved walnut chair across the room. Rise, new curate of Saint-Martin de Marthville.
5: John.
3: I just got word from Noyon. It's my father's doing.
7: Shrewd. If you have something good, sell it for the highest price. Monsieur Calvin has John, so we celebrate.
3: Nicholas is right. He inveigled another ecclesiastical holding for me from the brothers at the cathedral.
5: I'm sorry. Good cheese, Nicholas.
3: It doesn't mean anything.
5: You don't need to tell me that.
3: Except more money.
5: What do you think, Nicholas?
7: I don't like it either, but he needs the money. Doesn't mean anything. Doesn't tie him any closer to the church. He just gets the money.
5: Well, I think it's wrong. With one hand, you weigh Protestantism. With the other, you grab the money from the church.
3: That's not quite it, Pierre. You know that. I have a right to consider all sides. That doesn't mean I'm going to leave the church.
5: Last week, you thought you would.
3: I'm thinking everything through.
5: I think you're confused.
3: I won't deny that. That doesn't mean I should refuse this money while I'm studying. I need it. If I don't take it, somebody else will.
5: That's what Tetzel said.
7: Yeah, don't be so hard on him, Pierre. You're not out of the church yourself.
5: I've got a foot and a half out, and nobody's going to pull me back in.
3: Well, nobody's going to pull me out. Not unless I make up my own mind. I'm still reading the Bible, Pierre. I'm still thinking through what I read. But I won't accept it until I believe it. Really believe it. And when I believe it, I'll know.
7: John! John, I thought you'd go by this way.
3: Nicholas, is something wrong?
7: I hope not.
3: What?
7: I got a letter for you. From your father, I guess.
3: How did you get it?
7: I don't know. Unless when you moved last month. Here, a messenger delivered it to our house.
3: Oh, thank you.
7: Hope everything's all right.
3: Well, it's probably something about my new appointment, or perhaps father's coming up for a visit.
7: Oh, I'd like to meet him. Your brother and sister, too.
3: What? This doesn't make any sense. I don't understand.
7: What's it say?
3: It's from my father. But why?
7: John, what did...
3: He says he wants me to quit my studies.
7: Oh, what happened?
3: My theological studies. He wants me, father says, to give up my divinity studies and switch to law.

And so we conclude Chapter 2 of Number 11, Rue de Chanoine, the story of Monsieur John Calvin of Picardy, Paris, and Geneva. This is another in the series Stories of Great Christians, and comes to you from the Moody Bible Institute in Chicago.

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1: Hi there, kids. I'm an ocean bird. Scientists call me the Black Skimmer.
2: Well, hi there, Black Skimmer. What's special about you?
1: No other bird in the world has a bill like mine.
2: Ooh, it is different. I'd guess the top half is maybe an inch and a half shorter than the bottom half. Why's that?
1: That's a high-tech state-of-the-art design to help me catch fish like no other bird can.
2: Neato. Boy, I can tell this visit's going to be interesting. Hey, wait a second. Isn't your first name Sonia?
1: Right on, Uncle Bob.
2: Oh, Sonia the Black Skimmer Bird, welcome to Nature Corner.
1: Hey, super glad to be here today.
2: Oh, we're happy to have you. Why don't you tell the kids what you look like, Sonia?
1: Sure. I am black and white, about 20 inches long.
2: Very pretty. Do you have long or short wings?
1: Long? My wingspan is nearly 50 inches.
2: Wow, over 4 feet.
1: Yeah, and the top of my wings is black, and the underside, snow white.
2: And your tummy's white, too.
1: So is my neck and chin.
2: But your back is black.
1: How do you like my feet?
2: Ooh, colorful.
1: Yeah, bright red, and I do not even have to paint my toenails.
2: And then there's your unusual bill. I'll let you explain that, okay, Sonia?
1: The first inch is bright red, and the rest, right out to the tip, is black.
2: Mm-hmm. How long is your bill?
1: Which part?
2: Okay. How long is the top half of your bill?
1: About 2.5 inches long.
2: And the bottom half?
1: 4 inches.
2: So the bottom half of your bill is about 1.5 inches longer than the top.
1: You're right.
2: Why is that?
1: It's my automatic fish trap. Therefore, it has to be longer.
2: A girl wants to know, what do you mean, the bottom half of your bill is a fish trap?
1: Okay, the wise creator god designed me to fish with my bill wide open.
2: While you're walking along the beach, you mean?
1: No, Uncle Bob, while I'm flying over the water.
2: While you're flying?
1: Yeah, you see, about a dozen of us black skimmers will soar out over the ocean when it's smooth, and like a synchronized flying team, we'll drop to about 6 inches above the water, open our bills wide, lower our heads, and drag the bottom half of our bills through the water.
2: Well, how far? How long?
1: Maybe 100 feet, maybe 1,000, until our bills hit a fish.
2: Then what?
1: The moment my bill touches a fish, the top half closes over the little guy, trapping him. Then I eat him right on the spot.
2: All while you're still flying?
1: Yeah.
2: Okay. The kids and I understand why you fish with your bill wide open then.
1: Good.
2: Sonia Skimmer, when the lower half of your bill slices through the water and suddenly hits a fish near the surface, doesn't that kind of snap your head and neck backward?
1: Good question. It sure does.
2: Doesn't that hurt? Doesn't it give you a stiff neck the next day?
1: Not unless my bill hits a rock, Uncle Bob.
2: That'd break off the end of your bill, wouldn't it?
1: Yeah.
2: Then what?
1: It would grow back. You see, the intelligent creator god designed the lower half of my bill to be growing all the time.
2: Neato. Just like a beaver's front teeth, then.
1: Yeah. Also, you need to remember that the lower half of my bill travels through miles and miles of water every day as I fly over the ocean looking for fish.
2: And just having the bottom half of that bill in the water slowly wears it away because of friction.
1: But the Lord God slowly causes it to grow right back, Uncle Bob. Isn't that super?
2: Oh, it sure is. What a neat creator, Sonia. Because if your bill didn't grow back, it'd be uh-oh spaghetti-o for you. Huh?
1: Yeah, I know it. I would die of starvation because I cannot pick up food from the beach like other birds.
2: Hey, that's right. The two halves don't come together. You couldn't grasp the food and put it in your mouth.
1: So you can see how much I depend on the master designer to care for me.
2: You've got it, Sonia Skimmer.
1: Also, unless my maker had not given me super strong neck muscles, I would have been dead long ago.
2: Explain.
1: Well, you asked if I ever hurt my neck the way my whole head snaps back when my bill runs into a fish.
2: Right. You didn't fully answer that.
1: No, I didn't. I'm flying very low over the ocean at about 20 miles an hour, mm-hmm. when suddenly the lower half of my bill that is in the water collides with a fish. As my bill snaps shut, trapping the fish, my whole head snaps back, so my bill is pointing toward my tail.
2: But the strong muscles keep your neck from breaking, don't they?
1: That's right, that's right. When Christ the Creator decided how I would catch my food, Uncle Bob, he also gave me the special tools to do it.
2: Like special strong neck muscles that won't let your neck break.
1: You've got it.
2: See, a boy wants to know how much of your bill is underwater while you're flying.
1: All of it, all 4 inches.
2: How can you tell, Sonia?
1: A master designer put special nerves in the lower half of my bill.
2: Oh, so you can feel with them, huh?
1: Yeah, to know how deep my bill is.
2: I see.
1: If you would look at the inside of my bill, you'll see what I mean.
2: Okay, go ahead, open wide.
1: See the thin lines that angle forward?
2: Yes, I do. Yeah, I see quite a few of them.
1: These fine lines are super sensitive nerves. They're depth gauges. See, they will tell my brain how deep my bill is submerged.
2: Sure, kids and I get it. Flying at 20 miles an hour a few inches above the ocean, you need something automatic like that, don't you?
1: Oh, yeah. Otherwise, I might only put a half inch of it underwater. That would not be enough to catch anything.
2: Or you might duck your whole head under, right?
1: But because of my automatic depth gauge in my bill, I know exactly how deep to put it and how deep it is.
2: Say, a girl wants to know why you don't just go plop into the ocean when the lower half of your bill rams into a fish.
1: Aha! Good question. Like I said, when my bill hits a fish, it snaps my whole neck and head back, so I'm looking at my tail for a few seconds. Actually, I would normally lose it and crash into the water if it were not for my scissor tail.
2: Oh, hey, that's right. You do have a scissor tail.
1: A scissor tail on a bird makes it stable in the air, Uncle Bob.
2: Explain what you mean.
1: Okay. When my head snaps back while flying 20 miles an hour, instantly my brain tells my scissor tail to put down the flaps.
2: Put on the brakes, you mean, right?
1: Yeah. That prevents me from turning head over tail and landing in the water on my back.
2: Now, when you put down the flaps, how much does this slow you down?
1: To about 10 miles an hour. Mm-hmm. I flutter my big wings to keep me in the air, swallow the fish, and speed up to catch the other skimmers.
2: Wow, that proves to the kids and me that you were engineered to fish the way you do.
1: Here is something else to say that is right.
2: Go.
1: Normally, the air at the back edge of my wings is rough and bumpy when I fly high above the ocean, say. But when I am only a few inches over the water, that air is not rough anymore on the back of my wings. It is as smooth as silk.
2: Interesting. You mean flying so close to the water makes that happen?
1: Yeah, and because of that, I save 50% of my energy.
2: Right. You don't have to put up with that rough, bumpy air at the back of your wings. That takes energy to fight that.
1: And I save it because of a very wise design.
2: Oh, you know it. Sonia, a boy wants to know how you fly so close to the water without getting your wings wet.
1: Good question, because a bird flaps her wings up and down, and mine are long.
2: That's right, a wingspan of 4 feet.
1: I only need to flutter them up and down a little, Uncle Bob, just a little. That gives me all the power I need to fly very close to the water.
2: But why? I mean, when you fly 100 feet above the ocean, it looks like you're flapping your wings up and down a whole lot more.
1: Oh, I am, yeah. That is because I'm 100 feet above the ocean.
2: I see. But when you're only a few inches above the water, you just have to flutter them up and down a tad bit?
1: Right. That is because the great Son of God causes that little air I stir up under my wing to be forced down against the water, see? Mm-hmm. And then it bounces up underneath my wing to hold me in the air.
2: Okay, the kids and I understand it. Because you're so close to the water, the air that you stir up with your big wings has no other place to go than bounce off the water and back up under your wings.
1: Isn't that neat?
2: Oh, it's incredible aerodynamics.
1: Who?
2: Great flying design, okay?
1: Oh.
2: Say, a boy wants to know if you have any special tricks to catching a fish.
1: Yeah. As we are flying high above the ocean around sunset, we look down at the water and try to find ripples in it.
2: Good thinking. Little fish are feeding there, right?
1: Right. I know that they come to the surface around sundown to catch the little flies.
2: A girl wants to know the largest fish you ever caught.
1: About 4 inches long. I ran into a bigger one evening, but was not able to catch him.
2: Oh?
1: Yeah, it was a whale.
2: Good one, Sonia. Say, is it difficult to see the water after sunset?
1: No way. In fact, we skimmers love to fish after dark, too. Oh. That is when the water is the smoothest.
2: Oh, how are you able to fly after dark, Sonia?
1: Oh, easy. Didn't you know that I have cat eyes?
2: No, I didn't. You mean you have vertical slits in your pupils?
1: Sure, Uncle Papa. I am the only bird in the world with cat eyes.
2: Incredible. So if you have cat eyes, Sonia, that means you can see well after dark, right?
1: Definitely. The Son of God engineered my eyes so the vertical slits widen after dark and they let in plenty of light from the moon and the stars.
2: Enough to see the ocean clearly, right?
1: You've got it. Christ, my Creator, knew that I would have to see like this or I would never be able to catch enough fish to stay alive.
2: Your wise maker knew that fish come to the top of the ocean after dark.
1: That's right, and it's as easy as cake to catch them then.
2: How many do you eat each night?
1: Until I'm full. Seriously, I must eat plenty because I have to fly back and feed my young skimmers.
2: Do you regurgitate some of that digested fish for them?
1: Yeah, and with their bills, they gobble it up.
2: Hey, wait a second. The kids and I have a problem. How do your baby birds grab the food with their bills if the bottom half of their bills is longer than the top? I mean, they don't meet.
1: I know. I thought you would ask that question.
2: Mm-hmm.
1: The Creator figured that one out ahead of time, Uncle Bob.
2: Oh?
1: He designed a baby skimmer's bill to be just like every other bird's bill.
2: You mean the top and the bottom halves the same length?
1: Yes, sir. I mean, how would they ever be able to pick up the food that we bring them unless that were so?
2: They couldn't. They'd never make it. They'd starve.
1: 'Cause they cannot fly for 6 weeks.
2: Right. And that's how you get your food, only by flying. When does your baby's bill change like yours?
1: At 6 weeks.
2: At 6 weeks, the bottom half grows a third longer than the top.
1: You've got it. And he is ready to go fishing with us.
2: Super. The kids and I don't have cat eyes, Sonia, but we can clearly see you didn't just happen by luck.
1: I know, yeah. I am a high-tech design by a very intelligent creator, the Lord Jesus Christ.
2: Since you're so different from any other ocean bird or any other bird, period, what do scientists say about you?
1: They'll tell you we did not evolve from anything on this earth.
2: That's because there's no bird like you, right?
1: Jokingly, they say the black skimmer is so different that we must have come from another planet.
2: The kids and I know where you came from.
1: I know it. From the all-powerful Creator.
2: Mm-hmm.
1: Read about him in Colossians chapter 1, kids. He is called the Son of God.

0: Uncle Bob, your friend, saying, represent him well today, okay? And have one super day. Bye-bye.
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1: Hey, sis, dad, mom, come on. 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
2: Presenting Your Story Hour, building for a better tomorrow. Today's story,
3: where am I? Oh, now I remember. I'm at Rudder's farm, sleeping on the porch because it's so hot. Hey, how's come that car's coming down the lane with its lights turned off? Not stopping out under those trees. Wow. Maybe that's the chicken thief the sheriff warned me about. Rusty. Rusty, wake up. Come on, wake up. Rusty, come on.
4: What's the matter?
3: Shh, be quiet. I think there's a chicken thief here.
4: Where?
3: Out there, walking toward the chicken coop. See him over there? In the moonlight?
4: Oh, yeah.
3: That's his car over there under those trees.
4: Ooh, but what are we going to do?
3: We're going to catch him. That's what.
4: But how? What if he's got a gun or something? Oh, we might get hurt.
5: Hello, boys and girls. Say, have you ever caught a chicken thief?
6: Oh, Uncle Dan, I doubt most of our listeners have ever had that dubious pleasure.
5: Well, you never know, Aunt Carol. We have listeners in many rural areas as well as in cities, and farm fresh eggs taste mighty good.
6: Well, that's true. And we do have many listeners whose parents or grandparents were children when this story took place in the 1920s.
5: Uh-huh.
6: Many families raised their own chickens back then.
5: And where there are chickens, there are always chicken thieves. At least the four-legged variety, coyotes, foxes, and the like.
6: But the two-legged variety are the most dangerous. So listen now as we bring you a story we call Chicken Charlie.
7: All right, then. Are we all agreed that our club campout will be held at Memorial Park and that the cost will be $10 per member for 2 weeks, including food and transportation?
8: Yeah, that's okay with me.
7: Now, someone will have to see to it that Pumpkin gets the word about our decision. He saw me this afternoon and said he couldn't be here tonight because he had to help his mother take some things over to his aunt's place.
4: Well, I can tell him.
7: Okay, Rusty, that'll be your responsibility. Now, are there any other matters that we should consider before we adjourn? Yes, Leo?
9: I think we should make it a rule that everybody that goes on this campout has to earn his $10 himself.
4: And just where do you think we'd get the money if we didn't earn it?
9: Well, I was thinking mainly about Punkin. He never has to work since his mother always gives him all the money he wants. It makes me disgusted to see him get everything handed to him when the rest of us have to earn it.
4: Yeah,
10: that's right.
9: And besides, when we get out to Memorial Park and start roughing it, it's going to have to be every man for himself. We don't want any mama's boy chicken along that the rest of us have to do all the work for.
4: Who's chicken?
9: Oh, you know he is.
11: Hey, listen, who are you calling a chicken?
12: While the members of the boys' club are arguing among themselves, let's take a quick look at the cause of their argument. Punkin. Of course, Punkin wasn't his real name, but because of his fiery red hair and his large round face, everyone has called him Punkin for as long as he could remember. And it wasn't that the other boys didn't like him, for he was always fun to be with and had a good sense of humor. But in his absence, it was finally decided that each member must earn the $10 himself, and it was left to Rusty to tell Punkin of their decision.
7: Hey, Rusty, wait up!
4: Hi, Bill. Looks like you got a new water canteen. Getting all set to go camping?
7: Yeah. Have you told Punkin about the new rule?
4: Oh, no, I haven't seen him yet today. And I'm not really looking forward to telling him either.
7: I know what you mean. He's got a pretty good temper.
4: Well, it certainly isn't his fault that his dad and uncle were killed in that accident last summer and left him and his mother with all that money.
7: Yeah. Hey, look over there. Speak about the Punkin, there he is.
4: Where?
7: Coming out of Old Man Winter's grocery store.
4: Oh, well, I guess now's about as good a time as any to break the news to him.
7: Good luck. I gotta run. See you later.
4: Big help he is. Leaves me to face him all alone. Hey, Punkin! That's quite a load of groceries you got there.
3: Oh, hi, Rusty. What are you doing downtown?
4: Looking for you. I guess.
3: Me?
4: Yeah, we had our club meeting last night and decided to go to Memorial Park on our camping trip.
3: Good. I always enjoy going there.
4: We figure it'll cost about $10 apiece for the food and transportation and other things.
3: Well, that's no problem for me. Mom will be glad to give me the $10.
4: I know. That's just it.
3: What's just it?
4: Well, the club passed a new rule last night. Well, at least for this camp out.
3: Oh? What kind of rule?
4: Well, everyone has to earn the $10. It can't be given to them.
3: How come?
4: Well, I guess they wanted to make sure that everyone who goes is able to take care of themselves.
3: I think they made that lousy rule just to try and keep me from going along. Well, I'll show them. I'll earn more money than any of the rest of you before that camping trip, or my name isn't Punkin' Davies.
12: Punkin' turned quickly and walked away, leaving Rusty standing in the street. His round face became a deep shade of red as his temper flared and his anger mounted. But as he continued walking, his anger gave way to determination.
3: Those fellas, they don't think I can work. Well, I'll show them. I don't know what I can do. I'll find something, some way to earn some money.
12: And as he approached the next corner, he couldn't help overhearing two men talking.
8: Yep. Wife and I want to drive out to Colorado for a couple of weeks. Been a long time since we had a vacation, and we aren't getting any younger. But we need a good, dependable boy to stay at the farm while we're gone. And I just don't know where to find one.
10: You know what you mean, Rudder. Good, dependable boy, a man for that matter, is pretty hard to come by these days.
8: Yeah, there's really not so much to do this time of year. Just milk the cows and gather the eggs and look after things in general. I'd pay $2 a day for the right boy.
3: I'm the right boy, sir.
8: You what? Who are you, anyway? Hey, do you know him, Josh?
10: Oh, sure, that's old Dan Davies' boy. You remember Dan, don't you?
8: Of course I do. He was one of the smartest and squarest men I ever met.
3: Oh, thank you, sir. I thought he was pretty great, too. I think I could take care of your farm while you're gone.
8: Well, I don't know.
3: You said you needed a boy, didn't you, Mr. Rudder?
8: Yeah, but...
10: Well, I really think Punkin' Davies here would be dependable. Don't know how much he knows about a farm, though.
8: Can you milk?
3: Yes, sir, I could.
8: Could?
3: Well, yeah. You see, I used to spend my summers on Uncle Walt's farm.
8: Yeah, well, I don't know.
3: I'm sure I could learn again easily. Say... How soon are you leaving?
8: We'd like to get off in a couple of days. Why?
3: Well, I was thinking, would you give me board if I went home with you tonight and helped around so I could, well, learn the ropes a little before you leave? If I don't suit, you don't have to keep me.
8: And I guess that sounds fair enough. It's a deal, Punkin.
3: Oh, thanks, Mr. Rudder. You won't be sorry. Oh,
8: yeah.
3: There's one more thing, though.
8: Yeah, what is it?
3: It's my mother. I don't know how she'll take to this idea. Would it be too much to ask for you and Mr. Joshua to come along with me while I talk to her? She may want to ask you some questions.
8: Well, son, since you're going to help me out, I guess I can help you a bit. How about you, Joshua?
10: Oh, sure, I'll go along. Dan Davies helped me out many a time. Least I can do is help out his boy.
8: Well, let's get going then. Time's a-wasting. Lead the way, Punkin.
12: Punkin took the men to his house for a meeting with his mother. As he suspected, she didn't like the idea at first. But when she saw how much it meant to Punkin, and after being assured by the two men that everything would be all right, she consented.
13: Well, I'm sure you'll get along. But I know I'll worry about you all the time you're gone. With your father dead, you're all I have left. And I certainly don't want anything to happen to you.
3: I know, Mom. I'll be careful. But this is pretty important to me.
8: I'm sure everything will be all right, Mrs. Davies. There's nothing to worry about.
3: There's one more thing I'd like to ask all of you. I don't want any of the other fellas to know where I am or what I'm doing. Put them off somehow. Don't tell them anything. Mr. Rudder lives 9 miles from here and off the main road, so they won't be likely to run across me unless somebody tells them.
12: As soon as everything was agreed upon, Punkin left with Mr. Rudder for his stay at the farm. That evening, Punkin milked 5 of the 11 cows, and by the time he was through, his hands ached like an ulcered tooth. But that was only the beginning of the evening chores. Mr. Rudder next showed him the separator used to separate the cream from the milk.
8: Yeah, might as well take a turn at the separator, Punkin. You'll have to do it by yourself after we leave. Now, you just turn the handle same as you'd crank an auto. That's the way. Fine. Now, when you get done, the wife will show you how to wash the separator.
3: Oh, boy. You got any cars to be cranked? I think that'd be mighty easy compared to this.
13: Looks like you're done, Punkin. Put the cream and milk in the cooler, and then we have to take the separator all apart, piece by piece, to clean it.
3: Every last piece of it?
13: That's right. If it isn't cleaned thoroughly, bacteria will grow and contaminate the milk. Wash every piece in hot water, then rinse it, and then scald it.
3: Looks like there's 41 pieces to that separator.

0: that's easy.
1: Yeah, but some days the wind doesn't blow. Then you'll have to pump the water by hand to fill the tank. And that's not so easy.
0: Oh, well, I guess I'll just hope for windy weather all the time you're gone. I imagine 11 cows and 10 horses can drink a lot of water.
1: You'll think so when you have to pump it by hand. Oh, and another thing. You'd better go round the fence and the big pasture every 2 or 3 days and make sure there's no wires down. You'll find staples and a hammer in the shed. And in your spare time, if you have any, you can work digging this cave. I just got started on it.
2: Punkin was beginning to think that he was going to really be earning his $2 a day. It sounded to him like there was going to be a lot of work to do. Then at the supper table that night...
0: When are you planning to leave, Mr. Rutter?
1: Well, we hope to be gone about 4:30 in the morning. Think you're ready to take over?
0: Well, not really, but I'll do the best I can.
1: I'm sure you will. I like the way you've taken hold.
3: Maybe you'll have a chance to catch a chicken thief while we're gone.
0: A chicken thief?
1: Yeah, there's been one around here, but nobody's caught him yet. Hasn't bothered us, but if he hears we're gone, he may show up some night.
3: I think it's pretty low down. Stealing chickens some woman has worked hard to raise.
0: Well, I guess you're right, but if it's all the same, well... Well, don't you worry about your chickens, Mrs. Rutter. I'll take good care of them.
2: The Rutters left at 4:30 the next morning, and that day seemed the longest that Punkin had ever put in. It seemed to him that there were 3 times as many things to do as when Mr. Rutter was there with him.
0: There sure are a lot of eggs here. Every one of these 300 hens must have laid an egg today. And I better get busy with them. Don't pack themselves. Some of these eggs are big, and others are small. My mother pays more for large eggs. I wonder.
4: Forget it. Mrs. Rutter didn't say anything about grading the eggs.
5: It wouldn't be much extra to grade them.
4: Oh, nonsense. You have a lot of work to do, Punkin. Why take the time to separate the large from the small? Besides, you aren't being paid to do extra work.
5: Do a good job, Punkin. Mrs. Rutter will be pleased.
0: So what if it takes a little more time? I have 24 hours a day. Besides, the large eggs will probably bring more money at the market. I'll keep a record and see how much more they'll bring by grading them and show Mrs. Rutter when she comes back.
2: When Punkin took the eggs and cream to the market, the grated eggs brought 2 cents more a dozen, and the additional amount he got added up to approximately $1.50.
0: I hope Mrs. Rutter's pleased. That will help pay a good share of my wages.
2: The next day was a beautiful, warm summer day, but there was no wind.
0: Oh, them critters must be camels. All the water they drink.
2: The following morning was the 4th day since the Rutters had left. Punkin awoke at the crack of dawn.
0: Oh, well, I guess I'd better get up and get busy. I haven't even touched that root cellar yet. And I'd like to have it all finished when Mr. Rutter gets back as a surprise.
2: By afternoon, Punkin had made considerable progress on the root cellar. The next day, he took the cream and eggs to the market at the county seat again. While there, the sheriff stopped him.
6: Hello there. Hey, you the kid staying out the Rutter farm?
0: Yes, sir, that's me. Is there anything wrong?
6: No, not especially. Except you'd better be on the lookout for the chicken thief.
0: But what? What do I do if he comes around?
6: Well, catch him, naturally. Yeah, well, seriously... If the thief comes around, give me a call. I'll be there quick as I can to help you out.
2: That night, Punkin tried to stay awake listening for the chicken thief. But before long, he dozed off and forgot all about him. The next 2 days went by uneventfully. And then one night, while Punkin was milking the normally gentle and ladylike cows... Queen Bess lifted a nimble hind foot and kicked the milk bucket, throwing the contents all over Punkin.
0: Oh, why, of all

0: things. What's wrong with you anyhow, Bess? Rusty Willis, where'd you come from? You're enough to make any self-respecting cow kick. Now you get out of here.
1: You make me.
0: All right, I will. Take this.
1: Hey, no bear throwing things, especially milk stools. Truce. I surrender.
0: Okay, but where'd you find out where I was?
1: Over at the county seat.
0: And I suppose you told all the other guys.
1: Oh, not yet. I haven't told anyone. And I won't if you let me stay all night.
0: Well, all right. You can stay, but you're gonna have to work.
1: Fair enough. What should I do first?
0: There's an egg basket on the back porch. You get it and go gather the eggs and don't miss any. I'll finish milking.
1: Okay, but where do I look?
0: In the hen house, of course. And in the hay mow, and the feed boxes, and the straw stack, and in the back of the old car, and most any place else. You just have to look.
2: After the milking was finished and the eggs gathered, Rusty helped Punkin turn the crank on the separator. And since there was again no wind, they had to pump water for the animals. After supper, they worked on the root cellar. When they finally went to bed, they decided to sleep on the porch because it was cooler. Shortly after midnight, Punkin was awakened by the rattle of a car.
0: Where am I? Oh, now I remember. We're at Mr. Rutter's farm. And we're sleeping out on the porch because it's so hot. Hey, how's come that car's coming down the lane with its lights turned off? Now, it's stopping out there under those trees. Wow! Maybe that's the chicken thief the sheriff warned me about.
3: Boy, Aunt Carol, I wish prices were the same today as back then. $10 wouldn't go far in supplying food and gas and everything else you'd need for a camping trip now.
4: True, Uncle Dan. But remember, back then, $2 a day was good pay for a hard day's work on a farm.
3: Well, that does even things out then, doesn't it? A dollar represented more labor, so it bought more.
4: Mm-hmm.
3: The worth of a dollar has really changed.
4: Yes. Many things are different now than when our story took place, but some things never change, like the need for developing good character traits.
3: You know, you're right, Aunt Carol. The stories like Chicken Charlie and the hundreds of others in the Your Story Hour catalog showcase all the virtues you want your children to have.
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2: In an effort to earn some money for their club camping trip, Punkin is taking care of the Rutter's farm while they're on vacation. During the second week, his friend Rusty makes a surprise appearance at the farm, and Punkin agrees to let him stay overnight if he'll help with the work. While they're sleeping, Punkin is suddenly awakened by the sound of a car coming up the lane with its lights turned off.
0: Rusty! Rusty! Wake up! Come on, Rusty! Wake up!
1: Oh, hey, what's the matter?
0: Oh, shh! Be quiet. I think there's a chicken thief here.
1: Yeah.
0: It's his car over there under those trees.
1: But what are we going to do?
0: We're going to catch him, that's what. Oh,
1: but how? Oh, what if he has a gun or something? We might get hurt.
0: Not if we do it right. Come on, hurry up. Get your clothes on. Hey, listen. Hear the chickens?
1: Yeah. Hey, now where are you going?
0: To call the sheriff. We'll need his help. Hello, Central. Hello, Central.
5: Central.
0: Hello, Central. Get me the sheriff's office, quick.
5: Just a minute.
6: Hello, sheriff's department.
0: Hello. This is Punkin Davies. I'm staying out at the Rudder Farm. The chicken thief is here, getting Mrs. Rudder's chickens right now.
6: Are you positive?
0: I sure am. I saw him drive up, and the chickens are squawking their heads off.
6: I'll hurry right out. I hope he's still there by the time I arrive.
0: I'll keep him somehow.
6: Well, you be careful now. I'll be there in a few minutes. Goodbye.
0: Okay, Rusty, we've got work to do. Here, you take this rope, and I'll get Mr. Rudder's rifle. Then we'll go wait for him in the dark shadow of that big maple tree where his car's parked.
2: The boys waited in the darkness with caps pulled down so the thief couldn't tell how young they were. It seemed like a long time to them, but it was actually only a few minutes later when the thief came back to his car, both hands full of chickens, held head down so they couldn't squawk.
0: There he comes. Look at that. He must have a dozen chickens in each hand. We'll stop him. Let's go. Drop those chickens and put your hands over your head. No monkey shines now.
7: Oh, don't shoot! Don't shoot! I got my hands up.
0: Okay. Now you tie his hands behind his back while I hold this gun on him just in case he tries something foolish. What's your name, anyhow? All right. You don't have to tell us. You can save that for the sheriff.
7: No. Don't call the sheriff. I'll talk. My name's Charlie. Please don't call the sheriff. Just let me go. I'll never come back here again. Oh, seems like I lose at everything. I never have any luck.
0: Name's Charlie, huh? Yeah. And turning chicken, aren't you? Well, all your talking won't do you any good, chicken, Charlie. I've already called the sheriff, and he's on his way. He should be here any minute now. Hey, that's a pretty good knot you tied there, Rusty.
1: Oh, I didn't intend for him to get loose. Oh, look, here comes the sheriff now.
8: Well, I see you got him, boys. That's mighty good work. We've been after him for weeks. I'll take care of him now, Punkin. Your job's done. All right, mister, come on, get in the car. You're going back to the office with me.
0: Oh, thanks a lot, Sheriff. I'll see you later. And Chicken Charlie, you better not try stealing any more chickens from the Rudder place.
1: Punkin, you were great. Imagine catching a chicken thief.
0: Twasn't nothing, really. And the way you tied his hands, that was something else.
1: Oh, didn't want to take any chances. But, Punkin, suppose that gun had gone off while you were poking him in the ribs. Would have been awful to kill a man just for stealing chickens.
0: Look, it's empty. I used the last shell yesterday morning shooting at a chicken hawk.
2: It was 4 o'clock the next afternoon when Rusty finally pedaled away on his bike. They had worked on the root cellar for most of the day, and it was near completion. As he rode down the lane, Punkin called after him.
0: If you tell the other fellas where I am, I'll give you a licking like you never had before.
1: Well, don't worry about me. You'll be the first to tell them. I hope you make it back in time for our club meeting.
2: The next couple of days went by quite uneventfully. Every spare minute, Punkin worked on the root cellar. He wanted to get it finished before the Rudders returned. On the third day after capturing Chicken Charlie, the Rudders came home. As they walked around the farm to see how things were...
9: Punkin, looks like you did a real good job. Couldn't have done better myself. And that root cellar, I'm sure glad to see that it's finished.
0: Well, I could tell you were anxious to have it done. That's why I worked so hard to get it finished.
9: Well, you did a real fine job.
0: Thank you, Mr. Rudder. Mrs. Rudder, here's the money for the eggs. Did you check my figures?
10: Yes, but according to this, you got nearly $7 more for the eggs than I usually get. How'd that happen?
0: Oh, that? Well, you see, I graded the eggs before taking them to town, and I got 2 cents more a dozen for the large ones, and I must say nearly all your chickens lay large eggs.
10: Frank, I think this boy deserves a bonus for his good work. Just think, he finished your cave, caught a chicken thief, and graded my eggs, so they brought more money.
9: I agree. But you say we split that extra money he got for the eggs with him. Give him, say, $3.50 plus his wages, and we'll keep the rest. How about it, Punkin? That agreeable?
0: Oh, agreeable? Oh, Mr. Rudder, that's great.
2: Punkin stayed that night to help out, arriving home the next day in time to attend the club meeting. They were supposed to be planning their camping trip, but they didn't get much business done. Punkin's story was too interesting. Rusty had been faithful, and it was not until they all got together that the rest of the boys heard about it.
1: You stayed out there all by yourself and worked for Mr. Rutter while he was gone?
11: Sure did.
1: Guess we'll have to admit you really earned your money then. How much did you get anyhow?
11: $33.50. He even gave me a bonus.
1: Wow, that's a lot of money.
12: Oh, I wonder who's at the door. Oh, the sheriff. I wonder who's going to get it now.
8: Well, Pumpkin, your mother said I'd find you here.
11: But I don't understand, Sheriff.
8: You will. My friend, Mr. Caldwell here, will explain everything.
13: You're Charles Davies.
11: Well, that's right. My friends call me Pumpkin.
13: Glad to meet you, Pumpkin. I have a slip of paper for you.
11: Thanks.
8: Read it.
11: Pay to the order of Charles Davies the sum of $50.
1: $50? Wow!
13: The County Poultry Association offered that reward for catching this thief. He's stolen many hundreds of dollars worth of chickens. So you've earned the $50. That was good work. Mighty good work.
11: Thank you, Mr. Caldwell. Thank you.
12: Say, Punkin, you know, you ought to give me a couple of dollars. I helped you a whole day.
11: You're not getting $2 of mine.
12: Why not?
11: Because you're getting $27, that's why.
12: Wow.
11: You helped catch the thief, so we'll split the reward, okay? And then you get $2 for the day you helped.
12: You really mean it? Man, that's great.
14: Yeah, it sure is great.
15: Hey, Punkin, I'm really glad you're going camping with us. I'll have to admit that crazy rule was my idea. I had you pegged as a chicken, but you're not. Guess that shows you can't always judge a person from outward appearance.
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1: The Adventures of Sailor Sam. Hear the creak of the rigging, listen to the wind whip the sails. Yes, boys and girls, Sailor Sam's big schooner, the Porpoise, plunges swiftly through the waves, eager to serve her master. Where is she going? Wish I could tell you, but we'll have to find out from Sailor Sam, an adventurous young man whose hunt for scientific truth takes him anywhere. Yes, anywhere. And with him go his two young cousins, Buddy and Nancy. Aye, mate. It's full speed ahead now for seafaring thrills with Sailor Sam!
2: Sailor Sam's uncle, Caleb Stone, has put Buddy on the spot by asking the boy to give the dying man a promise to stay on the dairy farm. If Buddy could promise this, then Caleb would leave the very fine farm to the boy. Now, the doctor has ordered Uncle Caleb to stay in bed and rest unless he wants to die quickly. This has left Ole and Sam with a problem as far as winning the plowing contest is concerned, because Ole Unc is their teacher. Bull Brown is the only really tough competition in the contest, and Sam and Ole would like to beat Bull Brown for Unc's sake. Just now, Sam and Ole are out in the farmyard, leaning against the tractor and looking pretty glum.
3: Well, Skipper, it looks like we just aren't going to get into the contest.
4: I'm not guessing, Ole. I know we're not. I couldn't plow a straight furrow if my life depended on it.
3: The only way I could do it would be to take a chalk line and mark a straight line down the middle of the field.
4: I don't think the contest judges would be very happy with that idea.
3: Yeah, I would think they'd be just a little bit disturbed. Say, maybe I could get one of them three-legged telescopes and put it on the tractor, and then you could stand at the other end of with a stick, and then I could sight through the...
4: Ole?
3: No good?
4: Hardly. The judges would look upon that trick with considerable disdain.
3: Yeah, and beside that would be cheating, even if you could do it, you know. Have you got any fair and square ideas?
4: One.
3: But you stand here like a sphinx. Spill it out, man.
4: I'm going to have a talk with Bull Brown.
3: You're crazy. Why talk with our competitor, our enemy?
4: I'm going to ask him to teach us how to plow for the contest.
3: Oh, Sam, you're sick. You're sick.
4: Maybe I am, but I'd sure like to hear what he has to say.
5: Buddy, have you made your decision about Father's offer?
6: I've been thinking and praying about it, but there really isn't any decision to make because he isn't going to die.
5: How can you say that and be so sure?
6: Well, I've prayed and asked the Lord to let Unc live a while.
5: And are you sure you're not using this as an excuse to dodge the real issue?
6: Huh? I'm not dodging anything. I'm just telling you what I believe.
7: Buddy, what Pansy is trying to say is that the doctor, and a very good doctor, says that Unc is dying. As a nurse, I can tell he's dying. Now, what we're afraid of is that you won't accept the fact that Unc is failing because of your love for him. Do you understand me?
6: Sure.
7: Then you must make a decision, one way or another.
6: I have.
5: That's fine. Now, what's your decision, Buddy?
6: I told you. I don't have to make a promise because Unc isn't going to die.
8: Oh, Buddy, you're being impossible.
6: What do you mean?
8: Listen. I love Unc, too, but he breathes awful hard. He's got a funny color in his face. Can't you see he's awful sick?
6: Well, I'm sorry, but I can only tell you what I believe.

0: Well, we have distinguished visitors, firemen, sailors. And how's the plowing school making out?
1: That's why we came over to see you, Bull.
0: Huh? What you got to do with me?
1: Caleb isn't expected to live very long.
0: Oh, now ain't that a shame? Well, looks like I'll be plowing champion again this year.
2: Is that all it means to you when you hear your neighbor is near death's door?
0: Well, now, Ole, what would you want me to do? Get out a towel?
2: Why,
1: Ole, a punch in the nose won't help this man. He needs sympathy.
0: What do you mean I need sympathy? I don't need sympathy for nothing.
1: I came over here to ask you to teach us how to do competition plowing.
2: Let's go, Sam, before I lose my self-control and put him in a hospital.
1: Ask for God's help, Ole. Bull, so you think my request is funny, eh?
0: Funniest thing I've heard so far this year. You want me to teach you firemen sailors how to plow so you can beat me in the contest. That's one for the books.
1: You wouldn't do this for a dying man who's been your neighbor and friend for many years?
0: Well, you know how it is. I've never had a chance to win until the last few years. Wouldn't I be the laughing stock around the county if it ever got out that I beat myself?
1: That's your answer.
0: Of course. Next thing I know, you'll ask me to take Caleb's tractor and plow the contest for him.
3: Oh, that Bull Brown makes me so mad.
4: When I think of all the times that Father has helped him, and now he isn't the least bit concerned.
5: What's the prize of this contest anyhow? $1,000?
4: No, just a cup and $200. But that man makes me furious. In fact, I think I'll go over there and tell him a thing or two.
2: Hey, wait for me. I'd like to flatten his nose.
5: Ole, you knock him down and we'll all jump on him hard.
1: Oh, wait a minute here.
4: What for, Sam? More insults?
6: He's going to try and talk you out of it. I know he is.
4: How can you tell?
7: We know the look on his face.
4: It won't work, Sam. I'm going over there right now.
1: I have the keys to the truck in my pocket.
4: We have a duplicate set.
1: Okay, go ahead. But you'll be more unhappy when you come back than you are now.
4: I couldn't possibly be.
1: Pansy, your loyalty to your father's commendable. And your fighting spirit has the energy of 10 men, but you're directing it in the wrong way.
4: You talk in riddles. Now, weren't you and Ole the ones who put on the show of strength and courage and mighty muscle in the blacksmith shop a few days back?
1: That was to ward off a physical attack by bullies. Bullies always back down in the face of even or superior strength. But this is different.
4: Not to me, it isn't.
1: You stop now. Think about this. Bull Brown is nursing a deep hurt that's been building up for years because Caleb's always won the coveted championship cup. Bull hasn't even been able to win it by cheating.
4: Oh, why is that silly old cup worth so much to him?
1: That's a fair question to which I haven't an answer. Not yet, at least.
2: I'd say that's a fair question, Sam. It sounds to me like the key to the whole problem.
4: Father, time for your medicine.
8: Don't waste your money on medicine for me, Pansy girl. Your old dad is on his last breath.
4: Oh, don't talk nonsense. Here, come on now. I'll help you raise up a bit, and you drink this.
8: Let me use the glass tube to sip it. I ain't got the strength to raise up.
4: Sure. Come on now.
6: Help me get his pajama sleeve up, honey, so I can take his blood pressure.
8: Why don't you leave me die in peace, woman, instead of using all them fancy gadgets to keep me alive?
6: Caleb, you're too ornery to die now, and you know it.
8: It's a funny thing, Hazel. There ain't an ounce of the old cantankerous Caleb Stone left anymore.
6: We all get tired and need a rest, Caleb. In a few days, you'll perk up.
8: Don't try to pull the wool over my eyes, woman. I sheared too many sheep in my time to get fooled. Where's Buddy?
6: He's not far away.
8: Tell him I want to talk to him.
6: Not until you've had a few hours' rest.
8: I want to talk to him now. In a few hours, I may be dead.

0: Unc, are you sleeping?
1: No, just resting my tired old eyes, boy.
0: Hazel said you wanted to talk to me.
1: Yep, sure do. Sit here on the edge of the bed. I just ain't got much power in my voice anymore.
0: Okay, how's this?
1: That's fine. Have you done some thinking about my proposition, boy?
0: Yes, but I haven't decided yet, Unc.
1: Well, what deciding is there to do? It's plain and simple as the nose on your face.
0: Sure, it sounds that way, but there are other things to think about.
1: Well, boy, I ain't got long on this earth, or haven't they told you?
0: They have.
1: You haven't been told that you can see that I'm a dying man.
2: Buddy, no more conversation for now. Perhaps later on.
1: Get out of here, woman, and let us men folk talk business.
2: Buddy,
1: now.
2: You leave the room. Now, that's an order.
1: Don't you go, boy. Hazel, get out. Get out. Get...
0: Oh, is he dead?
2: No, but he's close to it. I'll have to get the doctor.

0: Do you think we'll ever be able to finish our talk?
1: Well, perhaps. But until I say so, he's not to see anyone except Hazel or Pansy. Not a living soul. No one for any reason. Is that understood, nurse?
2: Yes, doctor. I'll see to it that your orders are followed to the letter.
0: Doctor, what are his chances now?
1: Well, to be truthful, he could go at any time.
2: Sam, I wish you'd talk to Buddy about this decision he's got to make.
3: I refuse to interfere.
2: Why? The boy needs counseling.
3: Hazel, this situation is a personal matter between an old man and a boy in the Lord. Under no circumstances would I interfere unless I'm invited. And to date, the invitation hasn't been extended by either Buddy or Caleb.
2: But...
3: No buts about it. You have my answer.
4: Sam, I'm inclined to agree with Hazel. Buddy is just a boy.
3: Only, don't underestimate a boy's ability to think and understand and have a relationship with the Lord that's good and right.
2: Sam, you know as well as I do that Caleb's going to die any minute now. And Buddy still refuses to change his mind. He says Caleb isn't going to die.
3: Hazel, Ole, Pansy, Nancy, we're witnessing with our own eyes the perfect example of simple faith and the power of prayer.
4: You think Buddy has that?
3: I'm going to let you in on a secret.
5: What secret?
3: The other evening I worked late in the barn, and Buddy came out from the house and into the barn. So happened I wasn't making any sound, nor could he see me.
5: What happened?
3: Buddy knelt down in the hay and began to pray. And let me tell you sincerely that I sensed that there were three persons in the barn all the time that Buddy prayed.
5: You mean the Lord was right there in the barn?
3: Never have I felt a more real presence of the Lord than when Buddy prayed. The boy talked with the Lord right there in the barn, and I believe that the Lord was right there to listen.
1: Boys and girls, we'll see you next time for more adventure with Sailor Sam. Sailor Sam was produced in the radio studios of Moody Bible Institute.

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1: My name is Beauregard Bear.
2: And all you lads and lassies, my name is McKelvey Mutt.
3: And my name is Bruce the Goose.
4: Top of the morning to you. My name is Philip the Fox.
5: Hi, I'm Squee the Squirrel, and I want to invite you along for a story in the forest.

0: Hi there. We've been waiting for you. We're going to have fun and learn something, too. Because it's time for Fables of Faith. Here are your friends, Uncle Van, Christy, and Bud.
1: What's going on in the Unity Club now, do you know? Do you remember what last week's program was about?
2: They're talking about Bruce joining the Unity Club.
1: And they're all in favor of it, right?
3: No. Wrong.
1: They're not? Why don't, who's not in favor of it? Remember they took a vote last week?
2: Yeah.
1: And how did the vote come out? Did it come out that they wanted him in or not?
2: Not.
1: Why don't they want Bruce in? Christy, why don't they want Bruce in the Unity Club?
4: Because he's always causing trouble. He's grouchy.
1: And do you remember what Philip said? He's afraid that if Bruce gets in there, that it's going to what? Ruin their reputation?
4: Mm-hmm.
1: Do you remember what that means?
4: No.
1: It'd give them a bad name. I mean, just like if everybody finds out that you're from the Trapp family, and then Bud's in the Trapp family too, see? And Bud goes around always fussing and can't get along with anybody, and they know that he's a member of the Trapp family, then everybody says, well, if he's a member of the Trapp family, that's the way the Trapp family is. Do you know what I mean now about ruining the reputation? And
4: yeah.
1: That's what Philip and McKelvey are afraid of. They're afraid that if old Bruce gets in there, he's going to ruin their reputation. So they didn't vote to let Bruce in, did they?
4: Mm-mm.
1: Now, remember old Owl said last week that he was going to prove to them that letting someone new in was not the worst thing because they weren't always members of Unity Club and they weren't always members of the group because there was a time when they had to come along and they had to introduce themselves and get into the group too. And that's what the program's for the next 2 or 3 weeks. The program is going to be about the way that the different animals got into the Unity Club and got to know each other. Now today, we're going to talk about McKelvey and how old McKelvey got to meet the rest of the group.

0: Yes, McKelvey, we'll begin with you.
1: For what, old owl?
0: Oh, well, just take you back a few years. Do you remember when you first got to know us?
1: Oh, that I do. It's one of the fondest memories in my life. Why, it's almost as if it were yesterday.
0: Does anything significant stand out in your memory, McKelvey, as you think back, lad?
1: Well, no, just the pleasant memories of getting to know such good friends.
0: Yes, but as I recall, the memories shouldn't be all so pleasant.
1: I don't have any unpleasant memories
0: just listen and let me remind you of a few things you seem to have forgotten.
1: Okay.
0: One day, Squinty came running up to me, frightened clean out of his wits.

0: Help, he's after me.
1: Calm down, lad. Calm down, Squinty. Now, easy, lad. Who's after you?
0: A big black dog with a dinky little hat and a funny bark. That's who.
1: A dinky hat? Funny bark?
0: Yeah, what? He just came up behind me, and when I turned around and saw him, he barked at me
1: did you say roof?
0: Yes, I said roof. He scared me so much I couldn't get my legs to move fast enough.
1: My. That is strange. There hasn't been a dog around here in years.
0: Yeah, I know, but there is now, and I don't like it. Or him.
1: Now, Squinty. We mustn't judge him so quickly. Maybe he's
0: nothing. You can fly and get away from him, but he can run pretty fast, and he enjoys chasing squirrels.
1: But, Squinty, are you sure
0: I don't enjoy being chased around the forest by a funny-looking black dog wearing a dinky little hat and barking like...
1: Well, now, I still think you should give him a chance.
0: I'll give him a chance, all right. A chance to stay away from me or else.
1: But what are you going to do, Squinty?
0: Just let him come snooping around my house. He'll find out soon enough.
2: I hope I didn't frighten the wee lad. I merely wanted to make friends with him. Why should he run away so quickly? I wasn't going to hurt him. Well, I'd best try again. There's his home. I think I'll call out and let him know I'm here on friendly terms. I say there, lad. Are you home? Will you come out and let me talk with you? I'm not going to hurt you, lad. I merely want to...
3: Oh! You don't understand?
2: Wow!
0: Are you going to get away from here, or will I have to start throwing rocks?
2: Ooh, all right, lad. I'm going.
0: And if you come back again, you'll get the same.
1: Well, well. Hello there, young fellow. What's your name?
2: McKelvey Mutt. What's your name?
1: Oh, well, they just call me Ol' Owl.
2: Oh, I'm mighty pleased to meet you. But under the circumstances, I'm in no frame of mind to be sociable.
1: Well, you do look a sight, I must say. What happened?
2: Well, you got a little squirrel around here who enjoys heaving acorns at unsuspecting dogs.
1: Oh, so that's what Squinty had in mind.
2: Beg your pardon?
1: That's his name. Squinty Squirrel.
2: So it's Squinty, is it? Well, if you ask me, he should take up some other profession besides squirreling. He'd do well on the nearest baseball team with a pitching arm like that.
1: Well, yes, Squinty may be small, but he knows how to take care of himself.
2: But I wasn't going... I merely wanted to make friends with him.
1: But now, lad, think for a minute now. What's the worst natural enemy of the squirrel?
2: Well... dogs, I guess. But it's different with me.
1: Not as far as Squinty is concerned, lad. To him, you're just another squirrel chasing dog.
2: But I'm not. I'd rather make friends than enemies.
1: Well, Squinty doesn't know that.
2: Well, I tried to tell him and he threw acorns at me.
1: Well, it's quite a problem to live down a reputation, isn't it?
2: That it is. How can you prove you're different when the one you're trying to prove it to won't listen?
1: Well, just keep trying, McKelvey. There'll come a time, lad.

0: Hey, you know, I almost forgot about that.
1: Well, yes, I know you did. That's why I wanted to remind you.
2: Hey, McKelvey, how did you ever convince Quinny that you wanted to be his friend?
3: Righto, old boy. I'm anxious to hear that part myself.
2: Yeah.
0: Oh, well, why don't you tell him, Squinny?
4: Sure. You see, one day, I was on my way home, and I was in a big hurry because there was a thunderstorm, and it was really raining. Oh, dear. I've got to get home. This thunder scares me. I've got to hurry and... Oh, no, now I've done it. I've slipped into this hole and... Oh, I can't get out. The sides are too slick. Oh, dear. I've got to get out, but I can't. Now what?
5: A sea lad! Can I help you?
4: Oh, no. As if things weren't bad enough and now you come along. Go away.
5: No, lad. Let's not be biting the hand that's come to help you.
4: Don't you dare stick your paw down here or I will bite you.
5: No, lad, don't be unreasonable. You're in no position to refuse help.
4: I'll refuse help any time and from anyone I please, and I'm pleased to refuse it from you. You go away.
5: Well, I'll tell you, lad. I don't intend to stand here in the rain having mud tossed at me as well. If you don't want my help, I'm leaving.
4: Then just be leaving, because I don't want your... Help! No, don't leave. McDougal or McDonald or whatever your name is.
5: The name's McKelvey, and I'll thank you...
4: Okay, McKelvey. If you'll help me out of this hole, I promise I won't throw any more mud at you.
5: And what about acorns?
4: I promise.
5: All right, then here. Give me your paw,
4: okay.
5: And I'll...
0: Well, I think I see what you're getting at, old owl.
2: I never knew you two were enemies.
4: We weren't. I just didn't understand that McKelvey wanted to be friends.
3: But why wouldn't you let him talk with you, old boy?
4: Well, because all I knew about dogs was that they chase squirrels.
1: And for his own protection. He wouldn't allow McKelvey to come close enough to tell him anything different.
4: Right, old owl.
3: Well, now, this is all very nice to know that McKelvey had a difficult time making the adjustment. But I fail to see what this has to do with Bruce's becoming a member of the Unity Club.
1: Well, now, McKelvey isn't the only one who had trouble making adjustments, as I recall.
3: And just what do you mean by that?
1: You had your problems, as I recall, Philip.
3: Preposterous. My eye made the adjustment right off.
0: Yeah, you made the adjustment okay. It was everyone else having to make the adjustment to you that was difficult.
3: Well, now, hold on there a minute, McKelvey.
2: Even I remember that.
3: Remember what?
1: Well, it looks as if I'll have to refresh your memory, too, Philip. I recall when McKelvey came to me one day with this news.
6: So McKelvey had a little reputation that he was having some trouble with, too, right?
7: Right.
6: Well, why didn't Squinty just accept McKelvey right off the bat? Because McKelvey had good intentions. He wasn't going to hurt Squinty, was he?
7: Because dogs usually chase squirrels, and he was just trying to protect himself.
6: That's right. Just like Philip is trying to protect his reputation, you see, with the Unity Club. Well, next week, we hope everyone will listen, because Philip is going to hear a little bit about the way he had to make an adjustment. So we hope they'll all be with us, right?
7: Right.
8: Right. We sure are glad you were with us today, and we hope you had a good time with Uncle Van, Christy, Bud, and all our forest friends. Why don't you plan to be here with us next week for more Fables of Faith? Bye for now.
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2: Hello, welcome to Wimples. Can I help you find something today?
3: Are these fresh samples?
2: Yeah, just put them out. Wimples, famous bratwurst. We make it in the back.
3: I know. I've lived here 70 years, young lady. I went to school with Marshall Wimple. His granddad started this place back in 1898, you know.
2: Oh, yeah, that's neat.
4: You sure these are fresh?
2: Yeah, I'm positive.
4: Tastes like...
3: tar or something.
1: Today, we're with Kate on the job at Wimple's Meat and Grocery in downtown Port Washington. She's been working here now for several days and hopes to earn enough money to record her new album. Although, it looks like she might be having a little trouble with old Miss Lagatha.
3: Ugh, never buying that stuff again. It's awful.
2: Oh, sorry. Ugh,
4: could I have some water or something?
2: Sure.
4: To wash out my mouth?
2: Here you go. I'm really sorry about that, Miss Lagatha.
4: What if Marshall could taste this? Why, he'd come bounding out of that grave and have a word to say. You know, this job isn't just a job, young lady.
5: Hi, Kate.
2: Hi, Mrs. Wimple. Oh, what happened?
5: You don't want to know. Kim was making bratwurst and forgot to use her rubber gloves.
6: I realized my Band-Aid was missing when I finished.
2: Oh.
5: You want to help us? We're cutting open all the links.
6: It's actually a little fun. They pop when you cut them.
7: That was a great take. You nailed it.
2: Thanks.
7: So, what instruments will be on this one, besides your piano?
2: I think a cello. There's this woman from Russia who plays with the Milwaukee Symphony. I'm hoping I can get her.
7: Cool. What does she charge?
2: Oh, probably a couple $100.
7: You have that?
2: No. But I'm getting my first check from Wimples on Friday.
7: Oh, no!
2: What does that mean?
7: I think it means the hard drive failed.
2: What? All of my work is on there. 10 songs.
7: Relax. I always back it up on a flash drive. There you go. See? No problem.
2: Oh, phew.
7: I can just order another hard drive tonight and transfer the files from the flash drive.
2: In the meantime, I'll watch over that.
7: Here you go. You never finished the story. What happened with the Band-Aid?
2: Oh, yeah. So we cut open about 50 pounds of bratwurst, and then I see it lying there on the floor.
7: No way. You ready to head up to the house? Michelle's coming for dinner.
2: Let's stop at Smith Bros on the way up. I'll buy you a cup of coffee.
7: We'll work for coffee.
8: Hey, Kate.
2: Hey, Blake. 2 mediums, please.
8: All right, coming right up. Hey, you were asking if we needed any help the other day? Well, one of our baristas just moved up to the Twin Cities. I'm wondering if you're interested in the job.
2: Wow.
8: Now, hours are flexible and the pay's great.
2: Thanks for thinking of me. Could I get back to you on that?
8: Sure, no problem. Just let me know. It's yours if you want it. Here you go. 2 light roasts.
9: Broccoli, please.
2: Here, Charlie.
10: Why are you eating supper here, Michelle?
2: Because Anthony's working late.
7: It's a no-brainer, Kate. The pay is more, your hands won't stink like sausages when you come home, and it's a real cool place to work, as opposed to Wimple's.
5: I agree. It seems like a pretty easy decision.
2: Well, when she hired me, I told her I would stay through Fish Day. Guess she's had a pretty high turnover lately. Fish Day Festival is one of Wimple's busiest times.
11: Well, that changes things.
7: You make more money at Smith Bros.
9: Maybe you could work at both places.
2: Not a bad idea, Hope. But they both would need me at the same time. I think I'm going to stick it out with Wimples. I gave her my word, so...
11: And I don't think you'll regret that decision.
12: When do you have to be done with all the recording for your album?
2: Well, they want me to have the CDs by the time I open for the Billy Rogers concert. So that means I have to have all the recording done by the 5th.
12: That's not much time.
2: No kidding. It's why I took the job at Wimples when I did. I need to pay the musicians.
7: And if you would have waited a week, you'd have a real job.
5: Good morning, Kate. I'm glad you came in early today.
2: Why? What's wrong?
5: We have birds in the store.
2: What do you mean?
5: I mean we have birds in the store, just like I said. See, there they are, two little yellow birds.
2: Whoa, they're fast.
5: This morning they were in the produce, eating the fruit. They devoured our raspberries and pecked holes in a bunch of our apples.
2: You're kidding.
5: And now they're leaving little surprises all over the floor. Have you ever tried to get birds out of a building?
2: No. We could call someone, though. Here, Felspar's Pest Management. They're right down the road in Sockville. Should I call?
5: Please.
13: Hello?
2: Hello, I work at Wimple's Meat and Grocery here in Port. 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
13: I'll be there in 4 minutes and 53 seconds.
2: You'll be here in 4 minutes and 53... Hello?
5: Boy, that's incredible service. 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
2: Hello, welcome to Wimple's.
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5: Hi, Feldspar. I'm Julia Wimple. We have a couple birds flying around here in the store and need them removed before our customers arrive.
14: Well, then I'm the right man for the job, see? My specialty is raccoons, but I have an incredible knowledge of all pesky creatures. Have you heard of the Mexican mole lizard by chance?
2: No, I don't think so.
14: Oh, that doesn't surprise me at all. Most people haven't. And believe me, you do not want to run into one in a dark alley somewhere.
5: Really? You're using a gun?
14: This isn't just a gun, ma'am. It's a Marlin 3-9er.
5: But in the store?
14: Well, of course, that's where the birds are. You see these? It's tranquilizing birdshot.
2: I didn't know they made tranquilizing birdshot.
14: Oh, that's the thing. They don't. I invented these rounds myself. They haven't hit the market yet, but when they do, it's going to be a knockout. And there we have one of the nasty little varmints. Strange. Domestic canary? This may confirm my fear of a tropical species invasion. That these could be scouts.
5: What?
14: Looks like they're nesting up in your suspended ceiling. I'm gonna have to crawl up there and flush them out. I'll need a ladder from my work truck. I'll be right back.
5: Kate, were there any reviews on this business?
2: Nope. Looks like we get to write the first one.
9: He's been bumping around in the ceiling all morning. How long does it take, anyway?
2: Don't know. Hey, is something bothering you?
9: I have a piano recital later today.
2: Are you nervous?
9: No, it's just that my mom's not coming. She has to do inventory for the store and get ready for fish day.
2: Oh, it's hard when parents miss important things.
9: Sometimes I think she cares more about the store than me. It's Sam Bradley!
2: Who?
9: He's the main news guy for Channel 4. He lives in the new condos by the harbor. You take him.
15: Good morning.
2: Welcome to Wimple's. Can I help you?
15: I'll take a couple pounds of your leanest ground beef.
2: Coming right up.
15: What was that?
2: I'm sorry, what?
15: A thumping sound. Right above me. In the ceiling.
2: A thumping sound?
15: There it goes again. Can't you hear that?
14: I'm gonna fall!
2: Oh no! Julia! Kim! Come quick!
14: Don't just... like a couple of meerkats. Help me.
15: I'll call the fire department.
7: Hey, Kate. It's about to happen. Come here.
2: I can't bear to watch.
10: Come on, Kate. Don't be a baby.
11: Did you guys know that I worked in a grocery store when I was Kate's age?
10: Did somebody fall through the ceiling there, too?
11: No, but I have a lot of funny stories from that job. One time, I took a big loaf of French bread and covered it with frosting. Then, I put it in the case with the Long John donuts. It looked like a massive donut.
7: No way.
5: That's great.
11: Customers just stood there gaping at it.
16: Quiet, guys. Now we go to Sam Bradley in Port Washington on the scene of an incident that happened earlier today.
17: Hi, Andrea. I'm standing here in front of Wimple's Meat and Grocery on Main Street. This place has been a fixture in the community for about 100 years. Earlier today, fire trucks were called when a man's legs came crashing through the ceiling above the meat counter. This man was in possession of a rifle.
16: We do have a video of the incident as it unfolded.
18: Julia, Kim, come quick!
19: Don't just stand there like a couple of meerkats! Help me!
20: I'll call the fire department!
18: Kim, where's the ladder?
21: In the back by the water heater.
19: Oh no! My pants are stuck! If you find any Belgian currency, it's mine!
17: By the time the fire department arrived, the man had been lowered to safety and did not sustain any injuries. He was identified as Lowell Feldspar of Feldspar Pest Management. We learned he had been hired by the owners to eliminate birds that had invaded the store. Health inspectors have been notified and will be investigating.
5: Good morning, Kate.
2: I'm so sorry about yesterday. You could fire me now, I'd completely understand.
5: It wasn't your fault. Don't worry about it. Hey, can you give us a hand arranging some stock in the back room?
2: Sure. You saw the news report?
9: Yeah.
2: Pretty sad, huh?
9: Yup.
2: Do you think anyone will shop here anymore?
5: We'll get through this, ladies. When times get tough, I always ask myself, what would old Marshall Wimple do right now?
2: What would he do?
5: We need this place to be extra clean, and we need to rebuild our reputation.
2: Maybe we could do a promotion or something special. You know, get people's attention.
22: I got a seafood order for Wimples?
5: That's us. Frozen lobster tails?
22: Nope, live lobsters.
5: What? I ordered a box of 20 frozen lobster
22: tails. Well, lady, that ain't what it says here on this order.
5: Huh? Live lobsters?
22: That's what I got.
5: Oh, how many?
22: 20 boxes.
5: What? 20 boxes? How many lobsters are in each box?
22: 24 live lobsters per box.
5: Oh, no. This is a mistake. Can I send them back?
22: Not live lobsters. They wouldn't survive the trip back to Maine. Sorry, lady. Where do you want them?
23: Sea Salt Lobsters, Sean. How may I help you?
2: I'm calling about order number 3378.
23: Let's see here. Wimple's Meat Grocery in Port Washington?
2: Yes, that's us. There's been a mistake. We ordered 20 frozen lobster tails, but received 480 live lobsters.
23: Yep. Looks like you changed your order. Looks like...

0: Sorry, I got sick of waiting for you in the studio. It's too late to record now anyway.
1: I know.
0: And you stink. Like fish or something.
1: I've been boiling lobsters all day. We got a huge order by mistake.
0: Ooh, yikes.
1: Yeah, it cost Mrs. Wimples about $8,000.
0: Ouch.
2: Hey there, Kate.
1: Oh, hey, Blake.
2: Have you given a job offer any more thought?
1: Man, I'd love to, but I'm at another job.
2: Yeah, your brother was telling me you're at Wimples. Were you actually there when it happened?
1: What? The flailing feldspar incident?
2: Yeah. What was it like?
1: Rather odd.
2: I can imagine. Well, the offer stands until the position fills.
1: Thank you.
0: So, you're going down with the sinking ship?
1: Ian, the lobster mix-up wasn't a mistake.
0: What do you mean?
1: I called the company in Maine, and they texted me a picture of the original order. Mrs. Whipple wrote down 20 frozen lobster tails. Then it was like she changed her mind, scribbled it out, and wrote 20 boxes of live lobsters.
0: That makes no sense.
1: I know. Hi, Kate. Good morning, Mrs. Wimple. I thought the carpenter was supposed to fix the ceiling last night.
3: I told him to wait. We're a little short on cash at the moment, with no customers, you know.
1: Yeah, it's been slow.
3: Kate, would you mind waiting a week for your paycheck? Until after things pick up a little. I hate to ask, but...
1: It's fine. Is Kim here?
3: Yeah, she's in the back cooking up some samples.
1: Whoa!
4: Kate! Here, let me help you. How much stuff do you keep in this bag?
1: I know.
4: What's this?
1: A flash drive. I've been recording songs to make an album, and they're all right here on this little thing. The studio hard drive crashed, and this is the only copy.
4: I'd keep that locked up in a safe.
1: Yeah. Hey, Kim, what were you doing when I came in?
4: Making samples.
1: You were squirting something into the pan with that bottle.
4: Oh, famous Wimple seasoning.
1: Oh, what is this stuff?
4: I told you, seasoning.
1: Yuck. Kim, this is awful.
4: It won't hurt anyone.
1: This isn't funny. This is why Mrs. Lagatha gagged.
4: I thought it was funny.
1: Did you change the lobster order?
4: What are you talking about?
1: I called the company and they sent me a picture. It's your handwriting, Kim.
4: This is none of your business.
1: I'm talking to your mom about this. Actually, no. You need to talk to her yourself.
4: And if I don't?
1: You've got until this time tomorrow. After that, I'm telling her.
4: Fine.
5: Kate, it's a little stormy out this morning. You want the car?
1: Oh, yeah. Thanks, Dad.
5: Are you worried about today?
1: I'm not sure what to expect. I hope she told her mom.
5: Yeah.
1: The store's going bankrupt, and I think she's mostly to blame. It wouldn't surprise me if she's behind the birds in the store, too.
0: What makes you think that?
1: Well, Feldspar was surprised about the type of birds. He said they weren't native to Wisconsin. I'm betting she got them from a pet store.
5: Well, I'm pretty sure it's going to be an interesting day at Wimple's. Before you go, can I pray for you?
1: Sure.
5: Lord, we don't know what's going on in Kim's heart, but we pray for her right now. And we pray for Kate. Help her to be a light for you, and to point Kim to the truth.
0: Amen.
1: Thanks, guys. My flash drive! It's gone! Oh, no!
6: Taking a walk on the pier. You shouldn't be out here. The waves are too big.
7: Just leave me alone.
6: Did you talk to her?
7: No.
6: Okay, then I have to.
7: If you do, you'll never see this again.
6: Kim, wait. Let's talk.
7: You stay out of my business, or I'm throwing it.
6: Ruining your family's store is not a joke. What's going on with you?
7: You have no idea.
6: Ah! Oh, no.
7: I can't swim! Help me!
6: I got you!

0: Why, Kim? Why would you do those things?
1: Because I thought if you didn't have the store to take care of, maybe you'd have more time for me.
0: Kim. Kim.
1: I know it was so wrong, Mom.
0: I'll forgive you, hon. I'm disappointed, but I forgive you.
1: I'll pay you back for the lobsters and stuff.
0: Oh, sweetie. I'm sorry I've been so occupied with the business. I often think about Grandpa Marshall. I'd want him to be proud of us, taking care of the store and all. But it's more important to be a good mother to you. I'm sorry, Kim.
1: That's okay, Mom. Kate, I'm so sorry I lost your album.
2: I forgive you. Maybe the songs will sound better the second go-round.
0: Okay, now what?
2: I do have an idea for how we can help the store.
0: What is it?
2: We need customers. Lots of customers.
0: I know, but people won't even come in the door after that incident.
2: We need something big. Something to counter the news report. Something spectacular. My dad told me a story about this huge donut he made. It attracted a lot of attention. What if we made a super long bratwurst sausage? We could create the very first world record for a lobster brat.
1: What?
2: We have nearly 500 frozen lobsters that are getting freezer burned. I found a recipe online that's supposed to be amazing. I bet if you added the Wimple touch, you could make it even better.
1: I could make posters, and you could provide the music.
0: You might be onto something.
2: Abraham's Bakery just committed. They're delivering a 50-foot bun to the park at 10 a.m.
0: Think your dad and brothers can make a 50-foot long grill?
2: Let's hope so.
0: I think I've got it. Try this.
2: Oh, that's it. Oh, it's delicious.
1: That is good.
3: All right, boys. We've pretty much maxed out our van with these cinder blocks.
4: Whew.
5: How many books are there?
3: 100.
5: Where to now?
3: Next, we're picking up the metal grates and charcoal.
5: This thing's gonna be huge!
0: Well, that's all of it. We've ground up all 480 of them.
2: Whew.
0: Time to get our hands dirty and mix this stuff up. Kim, no band-aids, right?
2: Got the glove.
6: Hey, girls. Poster's all gone?
2: Yep. I put one up in the church and the library.
7: The chocolate shop let me hang one too.
8: They gave me a sample.
2: Lucky.
9: 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Kate sets up a sound system and the girls prepare the tables to accommodate the crowds of people they anticipate. Everything is in place, and they are poised to make the world's longest lobster bratwurst.
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0: I checked the radar on my phone. We're clear for the rest of the day.
1: I think we could cook it now if you want.
2: But there's nobody here.
1: I know.
3: Our family could probably eat it all, right, Dad? I'm really hungry.
4: I know you're hungry, bud.
2: If we don't cook it now, it'll go bad anyway. It's lobster meat. I think we should still make it.
0: Here comes a semi-truck.
5: That's our 50-foot bun.
2: Okay. I suppose we should go ahead with it.
1: Come on, boys. Time to make some fire.
3: Cool.
6: Wow. Check out that gnarly. Sweet ride.
5: I have an idea. Mom, are there any posters left in the car?
2: Only one.
5: Tape and markers in there?
2: Yeah.
5: Can I use the car?
2: Sure.
5: Ian, I'll need your help. Come on.
0: What are we doing?
5: On the back of that poster, right? Lobster brat fry. Turn left now.
7: As Kate and Ian hang the last sign at the corner of Spring Street and Highway 33, Jack and the boys start grilling the world's longest lobster brat. Just north of town is the leading edge of a huge group of hungry motorcycle riders heading south. They're on their way towards Gnarly Havenson's 100th anniversary celebration in downtown Milwaukee.
8: You like lobster? Right. Rockwurst? Give him hard. Turn left, everybody.
9: I need another 100 plates.
10: We're almost out of brats, too.
9: Run back to the store and get all the brats we have left in storage.
10: Got it.
3: Why didn't we cut the long hot dog?
11: Well, now that it's all cooked, we want to eat it.
1: Hey, Ian, I could use some help over here.
12: Coming.
9: Mom, I'm running out of room in the cash box.
11: Get a pillowcase out of the van or something.
13: This is Andrea Thistles with a 6 o'clock report. Right now, something extraordinary is happening in Port Washington. Sam Bradley comes to us live in Chopper 4. Sam?
14: We're high above Port Washington right now, looking at an incredible sight. This small town has come to a complete standstill. Motorcycles line the streets, and it's estimated that there are 4,000 people crammed into Banshell Park. Police have been called to direct traffic.
13: So what is the event, Sam?
14: Well, apparently, Wimple's Meat and Grocery created the world's longest lobster bratwurst.
13: Lobster bratwurst? That is unusual.
14: The word on the street is that they're amazing. In fact, the store has completely sold out.

0: Do you want the speakers on this side of the van?
1: Oh, you don't have to do that. I've got them.
0: Kate, thanks for what you did today.
1: Sure. I'm glad it worked out. It seemed like a disaster at first, but then, man, who could have imagined?
0: Yeah, it was an incredible day. Most people would have quit when things got bad. Why did you stay?
1: To be honest, I was tempted to leave. But I gave you my word. I also realized that ultimately, I'm serving God through my work. I knew that staying was the right thing to do.
0: Well, thank you.
1: You bet.
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4: It's not rocket science. 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Is that all you need?
3: That's all. 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
4: You bet.
3: Actually, there may be something else. Didn't you used to work for NASA?
4: Why do you ask, Ian?
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1: I didn't want to ruin my perfect homework record, so I pretended to be sick and stay home from school.
2: Sounds like you were worried about more than just your homework. Let's talk about pride. It's a great day here at Keys for Kids, and I'm so glad that you're listening. My name is Zach. If you're trying to win an award just so that other people will be impressed with you, well, that's called pride. Now, there's nothing wrong with doing your best, but if you're willing to do something wrong to impress other people, watch out, because you're headed for a fall. Proverbs 16:18 reminds us, pride goes before destruction and a haughty or conceited spirit before a fall. Our story today is called Aria's Fall. Has anyone seen my math book? Asked Aria. I can't find it anywhere. But no one had seen it, and Aria finally remembered she had left it at Zoe's house. My perfect homework record will be ruined, she thought miserably. She always had her homework done at the beginning of class each day. Maybe if I stayed home sick tomorrow, I could make up the lesson. So the next morning, she pretended to have a stomachache and went back to bed while her family got ready for school and work, except for Mom, who insisted on staying home with her. That afternoon, Aria's sister brought her math book home from school. Zoe sent this, she said. She wondered if you were going to try to come to choir practice tonight. If you can't, she'll have to sing that solo part, and she doesn't really know it that well. Oh, no! I forgot all about the choir, Aria thought. I really do want to go, and I'm tired of lying in bed. So Aria announced that she felt better. Mom wasn't convinced. If you were so sick that you had to miss school, you'd better stay home the rest of the day, too. That evening, Mom found Aria sobbing into her pillow. What's wrong, Aria? Do you feel worse? Aria shook her head. I wanted to go to choir practice. I'm not sick. I wasn't sick this morning either, she said through a sob. I just didn't want to ruin my perfect homework record. Mom sat down on the bed. You may not be sick, but you sure took a fall. You wanted your homework record to be perfect so everyone would think highly of you, right? Aria sniffed. I guess so. That's pride, said Mom. Your pride caused you to fall, to tell a lie rather than let others see you as less than perfect. Pride is harmful because it causes us to hide our flaws and our constant need for Jesus' grace from both ourselves and others. Aria hung her head. I'm sorry, Mom. Mom gave her a hug. I forgive you, and Jesus will forgive you too. Trust him to help you let go of your pride so you can help others see how much we all need him. So how about you? Are you proud? Do you do things just to impress others? It's okay to want to look your best or do well in school or sports, but when you're willing to do anything, even something you know is wrong, to keep others from seeing your flaws, that's pride. Ask Jesus to forgive you and help you root out pride in your life. Then be honest about your shortcomings and your need for him. Our key verse, once again, Proverbs 16:18.
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0: Howdy, folks. You know, I always sort of get sentimental when we get down to the end of an adventure. And as you probably figured out, this is the second to the last episode of this particular story. And I'm feeling kind of sorry that it's ending. I enjoy sharing them with you. And when they're almost finished telling, I'm always wondering how the time went so fast. That's because we're enjoying our time together. Well, with this story, we had some confusing moments. First, finding Mr. Walter's muskrats disappearing right from his traps. And then the horrible accident of Little Jim's rabbits being deliberately drowned. All of these things were pointing to Bob Till, Tom Till's older brother. That, of course, made us pretty sad. But we were grateful that little Tom wasn't involved. In fact, he saved a bunch of Mr. Walter's muskrats by getting to them before his brother Bob and hiding them in Mr. Paddler's cave. I was real thankful for Tom's fast thinking and at the same time felt pretty bad about calling Tom a thief when I thought he had something to do with it. But I apologized and Tom was real understanding, something I'll always be thankful about. Now you'd think that that would be the end of all the suspense, that Bob would be content with just those pranks to celebrate the coming of Halloween. But no, he wasn't going to stop there. Instead, he went a step further, a step that was going to get him in trouble, not only with us, but the sheriff. He stole my dad's pickup truck. Circus and I saw him as we were heading back to Little Jim's place, and I could have kicked myself, because it would never have happened if I'd remembered to remind Dad to take the keys out of the truck, like Mom had asked. But I'd forgotten. Bob had taken the pickup, and we sort of felt it was our responsibility to get the truck back. So after finding Dad at Mr. Paddler's, we headed out to locate the rest of the gang, with Tom Till joining us.
1: I think Mr. Paddler was right. It is hard finding the gang.
2: We'll find them. We've just got to keep looking.
3: Wouldn't it be better if we tried to find Bob?
2: No, Dad said he didn't want us to interfere with whatever the sheriff was doing.
3: Well, then what does he want us to find the gang for? They're going to want to go after Bob.
1: I don't really think he wants them to do anything. In fact, I think he thinks he's keeping us out of the way by telling us to go find everybody else.
2: Well, that certainly puts a damper on what we're doing.
3: Well, maybe not, because I overheard Bob saying that he was going to try and collect some more muskrats from your traps.
1: Oh, he did he?
3: Yeah.
2: Tom, are you sure you want to be with us? I mean, with your brother threatening you and all. Wouldn't it be safer if you stayed out of this?
3: You know, I guess I would have thought of that before, but something happened inside when I heard Little Jim's rabbits were dead. That was mean. It was meaner than anything he's ever done. And now, I just don't care what he says he's gonna do to me. I don't like what he's doing, and I'm gonna let him know.
2: Well, whatever happens, Tom, I just want you to know, he's gotta get through us to get to you.
1: And we put up one whopping fight, let me tell you.
3: Thanks, fellas.
1: Hey, those are my dogs!
2: See? I told you we'd find them!
1: Let's go!

0: Jim?
1: Yes, Mom?
0: I thought I heard you crying.
1: I'm okay.
0: Can I come in for a few minutes?
1: Yeah.
0: Can't you sleep?
1: I had a bad dream.
0: Oh.
1: About the rabbits. I'm sorry, Mama. I'm too old to cry.
0: No one's too old to cry.
1: I really loved them.
0: I know you did, honey.
1: How could anyone be so mean?
0: It's hard to imagine, but there are people like that.
1: I'll be okay.
0: I don't have any doubts about that.
1: What'd the doctor give me?
0: Just something to settle your stomach.
1: Oh. I've been asking God to help me not to hate the person who did this.
0: Yeah, it's very good, little Jim.
1: It's gonna be hard.
0: I know.
1: Do you know who did it?
0: We'll talk about it tomorrow.
1: Then you do know.
0: Tomorrow's soon enough. I want you to try to get back to sleep.
1: I don't think I can.
0: Why don't you talk to the Lord a little bit more? I'll stay here and we can both ask him to get you to sleep.
1: All right.
0: Lie back. I'll tuck the covers around you. There. You all settled in?
1: Uh-huh.
0: Now just close your eyes. I'll pray first, okay? Your eyes closed?
1: Yeah.
0: Okay. Heavenly Father, little Jim's having a real bad time sleeping. His heart's real sad about the death of his rabbits. He loved those rabbits so much. We know that if he sleeps, he'll give his mind a chance to rest, a chance to clear all the bad feelings and confusion. So we're asking you to make his eyes heavy with sleep and let him sleep. We also think of the offender right now. Oh, Lord, sometimes it's hard to understand why people do such things, but what we ask for you right now is the patience to extend love where there's hatred and peace where there's chaos. And now we thank you for the good night's rest little Jim will be having. In Jesus' name, amen. All right, little Jim. Little Jim? Oh, thank you, Lord, for answering so swiftly.
2: He drowned the rabbits.
3: Most likely. Or else why would he have told Tom that little Jim wanted to see him?
2: Why, that?
4: The sheriff's looking for him now?
2: Yeah.
5: What I'm concerned about right now are your traps, Larry. The sheriff can handle getting the truck, but if he's heading for your traps...
3: With the truck, he has to take the long way around. We can take the shortcut through the swamps.
6: Where's your dad?
3: Looking for the sheriff.
5: Good. Well, then let's take the shortcut across the swamp.
4: I'll lead. There are a few soft spots I don't want us to get stuck in.
7: Looks like the hounds are onto something.
2: Hurry!

0: Hi, Ted. Sorry about your truck.
1: Yeah, so am I. Any sign of them?
0: Not yet.
1: The boys mentioned they were heading towards town.
0: That's what I was told.

0: Well, it's getting on.
1: Yes, it is.
0: I called Robert while you were up with little Jim. He should be along any minute. I ought to be going.
1: Thanks for staying as long as you did.
0: Oh, it was nice visiting with you. I'm just sorry it wasn't under happier circumstances.
1: Yes, it's been quite a day, especially for little Jim.
0: But he's sleeping now.
1: Oh, yes. I
0: wonder how the fellas are doing.
1: Bill and Circa should have reached them by now.
0: My only fear is that they might get in the sheriff's way.
1: Well, the men are along. They should control them.
0: Well, Bob Till has been such a trial to them this past year that it'd be better for him if the sheriff caught him and not the boys.
1: As I said, the men are along.
0: Yes. You know, I love that story you told about little Jim praying for sleep. And by the end of the prayer, he's fast asleep.
1: It was beautiful to see. Nice story to tell to my grandchildren.
0: Oh, well, little Jim's grown up mighty fast when you start talking grandchildren.
1: Don't you ever think that about Roy, growing up, having a family, and you're all sitting around some afternoon, and your grandchild looks up at you and says, "Tell a story about Daddy, Grandma."
0: Yes, I do. You know, it's fun thinking about, but then we are rushing things a bit, don't you think?
1: Only in our minds, Pamela. Only in our minds.
0: Oh, that must be Bob.
1: Come on in, Bob.
2: Well, you ladies are mighty trusted. What if I'd been some burglar come to take your money?
1: You'd be real disappointed, Bob. The only thing I've got in my money jar is dust. Sit down.
2: All right, just for a minute. Can't leave that motel unattended.
1: Thanks for loaning Pamela.
2: Oh, my pleasure. Say, how's the little boy?
0: Oh, sleeping like an angel.
2: Ah, good. That was a pretty bad experience.
0: That's not all that's happened. Seems that Bob Till's taken off with Ted Collins' truck.
2: What on earth? You know, what's this town coming to? Does the sheriff know?
1: I called him.
2: Well, do they need help? Why didn't somebody call me?
0: Everything's fine, Bob. Walters and Foote are out there along with the boys, and Ted Collins went looking for the sheriff. Now, I think if we went out there, we'd only get in the way.
2: Yeah, I suppose you're right, but... Well, that Bob Till raises a blood pressure in me.
1: I admit he can be a thorn in the flesh.
2: That's being what I'd call politely biblical.
0: Oh, Robert.
2: I guess we better get going. Yeah, you take care, Sandra. Say hello to your hubby for me and tell little Jim I hope he's feeling better.
0: Night, Sandra.
1: Thanks again, Pamela.
0: Now you get some sleep, hear me?
1: I hear you.
3: I'd say we got quite a haul here, Hank.
4: Enough to make us a pretty penny at Mr. Runyon's, Bob.
5: Walters thinks he's got Hunter's bad luck.
4: Just bad timing.
5: Yeah.
4: Hey, you think he suspects anything?
3: How could he? Nobody knows but Tom, and I got him scared out of his wits.
4: Yeah?
3: I told him if he told, I'd put the axe to him.
4: You what?
3: Yeah. I said he'd have a small accident with the axe when he was chopping wood.
4: You'd do that to your own brother?
3: It was a threat, stupid.
4: Oh, I gotcha.
5: But he'd better not say anything.
4: I doubt if he will. He's a born chicken.
5: Yeah, I know. He's starting to go to church.
4: Oh.
5: He's gonna be a real mama's boy.
4: Yeah.
5: Boy, is Dad ever disappointed in him.
4: Don't tell me he started going around with that dumb gang.
3: Yeah. Well, hey, let's get these things in a truck.
4: Okay.
3: Hide them till tomorrow and then run this truck into the ground somewhere. Then we...
6: Hey, they're going after something.
4: Hey, it's that twerp, Dragonfly.
6: Come on, over.
3: Come on, let's get out of here.
4: Okay.
3: They're going to be looking for the muskrats.
4: I'll start the truck.
3: No, get in. I'll do the driving. I figure we're going to have to put some speed in these weeds.
6: There he is.
4: Hey, that's Tom.
3: Why, that good for nothing. Wait till I get a hold of him.
4: Not now. Come on, let's get out of here. What's wrong with the motor?
3: The truck won't start.
4: Don't push so hard on the accelerator.
3: Oh, my. Oh. It won't start. We're going to have to make a run for it.
4: Okay.

0: not going to give us a fight. Well, we're going to have to wait on that until the next time. So, till we're back with the end of our Paul Hutchins story, I'll be thinking of you and praying for you. Lord bless.
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We were coming from all sides. And for once, the occasional trouble our truck gave us starting came in real handy. Of course, that didn't mean that Bob and Hank were

for nothing, but everything, by prayer and supplication, with thanksgiving. Let your requests be made known unto God. And the peace of God, which passes all understanding, shall keep your hearts and minds through Christ Jesus.

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0: And now, Chapter 5 of Treasures of the Snow. Spring had come. The snows were melting, and today was Annette's 15th birthday. Special plans had been made out by Monsieur Bernier, Maria Bernier, Denny, and Schoolmaster Hassel. Everyone was working to give Annette the happiest birthday she had ever had.
1: Whoa, there.
2: Schoolmaster Hassel.
3: Good morning, Danny. I hope I am not too early.
2: No, Grandmama is waiting. Annette and Papa are in the village getting her a birthday present.
3: Oh, I see you brought Klaus with you.
2: He likes riding on my shoulder. That's the first cat in all the village that does that.
3: Oh, Klaus, she is a very smart cat.
2: Did you bring it?
3: Right in the back, under the coffee.
2: May I see it?
3: Oh, then it will not be a surprise.
2: But it's not my surprise, it's Annette's.
3: Oh, all right, I suppose so. Let me pull the cover off. There you go.
2: Oh, it's beautiful.
3: A wonderful writing desk. Now she will not have to use the kitchen table. And look on the sides.
2: A place to put books. She needs that.
3: I think she will be very happy, don't you?
2: Oh, yes.
3: Now, let me pull the cover back over it. I do not want the sun beating down on it. Where are you going?
2: To pick some flowers for Annette. I have so many presents for her.
3: Ah, you have been working very hard.
2: Tell Grandmama to show you the presents I made for Annette.
3: Oh, of course I will do that.
2: And tell her that I'm going to the mountain where the snow is melted. There are flowers there.
3: Oh, is that not a little dangerous all by yourself? You know, I could go with you.
2: That's all right. Klaus is with me.
3: Oh, that kitten. He looks as if he needs more protection than you.
2: Well, I've been there before.
3: All alone?
2: Oh, I'm 6 years old now.
3: Oh, I almost forgot. Well, since you are so determined, and I did promise your papa to come early, remember, pick the flowers and come right back. And do not go near the edge. The snows are melted, but there are muddy spots that may look solid, but they are not.
2: I'll be careful, Schoolmaster Hassel.
3: Giddy up! We will see you later.
2: Goodbye, Schoolmaster Hassel. Come, Klaus. We have to pick the flowers for Annette.

0: Lucian. Lucian.
1: Yes, Mama?
0: I only count 6 cows. Where is the 7th?
1: I thought they were all together.
0: No, they are not.
1: Which one is missing?
0: Thea.
1: Thea, she is a dumb cow.
0: Dumb or smart, she must be found.
1: But, Mama, I have to study.
0: Study when you get back. Now go look for Thea.
1: But she could be anywhere.
0: We cannot afford to lose another cow. Last year, we lost one. And the same way, too. You are careless, Lucian. Now, go and find Thea.
1: I'm going.
0: And do not return until you have found her.

0: fits perfectly.
1: Oh, I don't know, Papa.
0: You don't like it?
1: It's so expensive.
0: Every young lady must have her first store-bought bonnet.
1: But, Papa, I've learned to make very nice ones.
0: As nice as this?
1: Well, no. But this is... Oh, it's beautiful. The crocuses almost look real. But, Papa, it's much too much money.
0: Annette, it is your birthday. You are a young lady, and this gift is to help you celebrate. Your mama would have wanted it that way. She would have been with you today, selecting the hat. So, my dear, it is lovely on you. It suits you. And it is your birthday.
1: Oh, but...
0: And we have enough money.
1: Are you sure?
0: Would Grandmother Maria let me come down if I weren't sure?
1: No.
0: So?
1: All right, Papa. I do love it.
0: Then you shall have it.
1: Oh, thank you, Papa. Thank you.
0: Would you like to wear it?
1: No, I want to save it for Sunday. Besides, I'm not wearing the proper dress.
0: As you wish. Sunday.
1: With my new yellow dress I just made.
0: You'll look as fresh as the new spring flowers. Let's hurry. We have to get back up the mountain. Grandmama has made a very special birthday dinner.
1: Oh, Papa, I only wish Mama were here. Everything is so wonderful.
0: She is, my darling, in spirit. Come, let's pay for your birthday hat and go home.

0: Lucian, is that you?
1: Yes, Mama.
0: Did you find Thea?
1: No, Mama.
0: No?
1: I looked everywhere, Mama.
0: Lucian, we must find her. Now, where did you look?
1: I followed back to where they had been feeding.
0: And she wasn't there?
1: No.
0: Did you look further, on the other side?
1: Why should she go there?
0: I don't know. All I know is we must find
1: her. Well, I am tired of looking. You look.
2: Oh, Mama!
0: And I am tired of your naughtiness. Now, Lucian, you go out and look on the other side. And look and look and look until you find her. Now, go!
3: Why didn't we wait for Schoolmaster Hassel? He is coming to dinner, isn't he? Oh, we could have ridden up in the wagon.
4: Oh, it's such a beautiful day. The first signs of spring. Snow melting, the flowers just budding. Good signs. Besides, I haven't had a leisurely walk with my grown-up daughter in a long time.
3: Oh, Papa, we will do something very special for your birthday. I promise you.
4: Oh, I'm too old for special birthdays.
3: That isn't true. No one is too old for a special birthday.
4: From your vantage point, that is easy to say. But when you're an old man...
3: Oh, Papa, you're going to make me start laughing.
4: Oh, now you're laughing at old age.
3: Oh, Papa, the shoemaker in our village, Monsieur Ravel, is old. You are not old.
4: Monsieur Ravel is ancient.
3: Grandmama is old.
4: Yes, she is.
3: And look how much she does.
4: Let me tell you a secret, Annette. She wouldn't want you to celebrate her birthday either.
3: Oh, you're silly, Papa. Sillier than...
4: Isn't that Lucian coming this way?
3: Yes.
4: Well, we must greet him.
3: Oh, he sees us.
5: Good day, Monsieur Morel.
6: Good day, Monsieur Bernier.
4: Say hello, Annette.
3: Why? He didn't say hello to me.
4: Annette.
3: Besides, he's turning away. He doesn't want to talk.
4: Well, you could have said hello.
3: He was too far away.
4: What happened to that wonderful smile on your face?
3: I didn't know I was smiling.
4: Well, you've been smiling all day. That is, until Lucian came by. Annette, he is not such a bad child.
3: You're forgetting what he did to Danny.
4: A childish prank, destroying a snowman. And it happened many months ago. You shouldn't hold grudges that long. Well, you shouldn't hold grudges at all.
3: I don't, but I have nothing to say to him.
4: I see.
3: Papa, I am polite to him. It is hard to like him, but perhaps God is angry at me because of that. But I cannot lie.
4: I don't think God is angry. The anger happens to you and inside you, like losing the beautiful smile when he walks by, and then it goes to a frown. You're still frowning.
3: See, now I'm smiling.
4: Well, I'll not say any more. It is your birthday, and I want it to be a happy day. Now, tell me, what do you think Danny has made for your birthday?
3: I don't know, but I know where he's hiding it.
4: Where?
3: In the cupboard where we store extra wood. I see him going in and out, and he keeps bringing out chips of wood and places them in the wood box by the fireplace. And he knows we don't need any, since there's plenty. But I pretend I don't know what he's doing. Oh, Papa, he's so cute.
4: He's been working for the last 4 months on your presents.
3: Presents? More than one?
4: They are very special.
3: Oh, I can hardly wait to see them.
4: He can hardly wait for you to see them. All he talks about is whether you like them.
3: I love them. They're from Danny. Have you seen the presents?
4: Some.
3: And?
4: You mean you want me to tell you?
3: A hint?
4: Come. I'll race you the rest of the way.
3: I thought you were old.
4: I am old to celebrate birthdays, not too old to race you to the top of the mountain. The last one has to clean the chicken coop for the next 2 weeks.
3: Oh, no, Papa. I'll beat you. I will.

0: is my friend, and I'll trust him. Such a stupid song.
1: Lucian, I didn't hear you.
0: What are you doing here?
1: Picking flowers.
0: I can see that, stupid. What are the flowers for?
1: It's Annette's birthday. What are you doing here?
0: None of your business. So, the flowers are for stuck-up Annette.
1: Yes, and she isn't stuck-up.
0: She is, too. And at school, she is a dunce. Everybody can do everything better than she can. She knows no more than her cows.
1: That's not true. You're the stupid one in school. Everybody knows that.
0: Give me those flowers.
1: No, they're mine.
0: Give them to me or I'll shake you to bits.
1: No!
0: Oh, what's this?
1: Close, go away.
0: Is that your little kitty?
1: Leave him alone, or I will tell my father.
0: Is this the little kitty Father Christmas brought you, even if you aren't a rich little boy?
1: Run away, Klaus.
0: Here you go, little Klaus.
1: Oh, put him down, put him down.
0: Not until you give me those flowers and promise not to tell your father anything that happened today.
1: Oh, please, put him down.
0: There, kitty. He's so cute. I wonder what would happen if I dangled him over the side of this cliff.
1: No!
0: Do you promise?
1: Yes, yes. Put him down.
0: Give me the flowers.
1: There.
0: You promise not to tell your father?
1: I promise.
0: All right, then. Ow! He scratched me.
1: Ow. Don't drop him. Don't. He's falling. Get him. Get him.
0: You stupid cat.
1: Klaus. Klaus.
0: Danny, don't go near there. It's muddy.
1: Klaus.
0: Danny, you fall!
2: Danny!
0: Oh, no!

Danny's scream echoed through the mountains, a scream that haunted Lucian for years to come. Had Lucian not been half stupid with panic, he would have scrambled down after Danny and peered over into the ravine. But he never thought Danny could be anything but dead. He began to run, tears streaming down his face, frightened by the thought that he was now a murderer. All that remained was the wind blowing and the sound of a kitten's frightened meow. You have been listening to Chapter 5 of Treasures of the Snow, written by Patricia M. St. John and freely adapted for radio by Phyllis Fox.

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3: We're going to run the Israelites more like a network, using the kids who want to help us in their various areas of strengths.
4: I've investigated the tunnel through orthodox means and cannot find a single reason for Mr. Glassman to be so determined to get to it.
5: I'll even take you to our new hideout.
6: New hideout?
7: You brought Lucy here?
4: Does this mineral have a name?
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4: A power loss? No, not when I'm so close.
6: Jason!
8: Keep your head down, Connie.
7: What in the world? Jason, Connie!
8: Eugene, stay up there and call the police.
9: It's like I told you, Myron. I never forget.
7: Yeah, but wait, no!
3: All right, Glassman, you win. Connie, Eugene, do as he says.
7: Wits End is mine.
10: Missing gold? A haunted mansion? 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Young Wit is on the case.
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14: This is Kurt Morris with Channel 10 News. Odyssey residents are stunned at the complete closure and quarantine of Wits End, a popular ice cream and discovery emporium. The reason for the closure is the soil beneath it may contain toxic chemicals. Philip Glossman, former local city councilman who now works out of the governor's office, made the announcement yesterday.
15: We're not saying it's conclusive. We're just saying that the soil may contain a potentially dangerous element. Until we know for sure, the best thing to do is just stay away from the place. I will add this, though. I think it's terrible that certain parties didn't check the soil before they allowed and encouraged children to play on that property.
14: The closure and quarantine of Wits End has left many Odyssey residents confused and angry, and it has also become an issue in the recall of incumbent Mayor Tom Riley. Mayor Riley was giving a speech at a local shopping center when he was confronted by voters. Channel 10 news cameras were there, and here's what happened.
16: I want to put this recall behind us so we can start working to mend this community.
17: Why are you covering up what you know about Wits End?
16: I'm not covering up anything.
18: Well, you've been friends with John Whitaker for years. Why didn't you insist he test the soil?
16: We had no reason to believe anything was wrong with the soil. There's still no reason to...
17: You don't care about our children!
16: That's not true. I do care. And so do the folks at Wits End.
18: There's nothing but a cover-up! A cover-up!
19: A cover-up! A cover-up! Cover-up!
16: Please, people, please!
14: The mayor left in short order. But while Tom Riley was being booed off of one stage, his rival for the job of mayor, Dr. Regis Blaggard, was being cheered on another stage, and then nearly fell off it. Our cameras were also there.
20: And I say, fellow citizens, that we must take steps to ensure that the awful tragedies of the past several weeks and months will never happen again. We must protect our children. Protect them and provide them with safe play areas and learning facilities. You'll have to excuse me, fellow citizens. I'm suddenly not feeling very well. I think I need to sit. Oh.
14: As Dr. Blaggard tried to sit, he nearly tumbled off the speaker's platform and had to be helped down by his assistants. Blaggard from Mayor Headquarters later released a statement saying, Dr. Blaggard is fine. He simply hadn't eaten all day and is exhausted from the stress of the campaign. In other news, more vandalism rocked the city last night. We take you now to Channel 10 correspondent Gene Pryor, who is live at the scene. Gene?
21: Thank you, Kurt, and what an awful scene it is. I'm standing in front of Rathbone's Electric Palace. With me is the owner, Bart Rathbone. Bart, what happened here?
0: Sometime last night, middle of the night, I guess, a bunch of hoodlums tossed bricks through my plate glass window, smashed my merchandise, and spray-painted all the walls.
21: I see. And do the police have any clues as to who may be responsible?
0: Not that they're telling me. But you know, rumor has it, there's a gang running around town that wears long robes, like the kind they wore in the Bible. I saw a picture in there one time. I told the police about them, but they said they have to catch them in the act.
21: I see. Anything else you can tell us?
0: Nah. Except that starting tomorrow, we'll be having a slightly damaged merchandise sale.
21: Yes. Well, thank you very
0: much. There'll be some great bargains, so everybody, come on down. Bring the whole family. Bring Mom, the kids. Bring money.
21: Well, there you have it. More vandalism and no clues. For Channel 10 News, I'm Gene Pryor. Back to you, Kurt.
0: Pretty good, even if I do say so myself.
12: Pop! Pop!
0: Oh, hiya, Rodney.
12: I can't believe it. It's really true. They trashed our store, and I wasn't even in on it. That jellyfish, he's gone too far.
0: Look, Rodney, just calm down. There are things happening here that you don't know about.
12: I can't calm down. I've had it with that guy, up to here. Don't you worry, Pop. I'll take care of this.
0: Rodney, wait a minute.
12: I'll take care of this once and for all.
0: No, Rodney, wait. Rodney. Boy, oh boy.
22: So you're back here at your dad's house, huh?
23: Yeah, thanks to Glossman.
22: But I heard you and Jack were kind of on the outs.
23: Yeah, call it a difference of opinion.
22: Isn't it strange being here in the house with him?
23: Not really. Actually, I barely see Jack. He's either working in the garden or off praying somewhere. Today, it's Trickle Lake. We're fine as long as we don't talk about what's happening around town. Listen, I want to thank you for rescuing Lucy like you did.
22: Are you kidding? I'm happy to do anything to mess up Jellyfish's plans.
23: What are his plans, anyway? Any ideas?
22: I don't know for sure, but the hit on Rathbone's electric palace is part of it. I could use some help finding Jellyfish. He disappeared since our last little run-in.
23: No problem. I'll have the Israelites keep an eye out for him.
22: Thanks.
24: There must be something I'm missing, but what could it be?
23: Eugene?
24: Greetings, Jason. Richard?
23: I take it things aren't going very well?
24: To put it succinctly, no. They aren't going very well at all.
22: What's the problem?
23: Well, Eugene's trying to unscramble some computer code.
22: Well, what kind of code?
24: Programs from the Imagination Station.
22: Really?
24: Mm-hmm.
23: Eugene thinks the programs about the history of Odyssey might shed some light on why Glossman's so interested in the tunnel.
24: And I believe I was very close to an answer when Wits End was attacked and the Imagination Station shorted out. Fortunately, I was recording the information onto several floppy disks in the computer room in Mr. Whitaker's office, which I managed to retrieve before we were so unceremoniously kicked out of Wits End. Unfortunately, when the power went out, it scrambled the data on the disks, and unscrambling it has been something of a challenge.
22: Mind if I take a look?
24: You? Oh, that's right. I'd forgotten that you're also quite facile with the intricacies of cyberspace.
23: No kidding.
22: Well, I've written a program or two in my time.
23: Well, that's great, then have at it. That is, if it's okay with you, Eugene.
24: Thank you for asking. Actually, at this point, I'd be willing to try almost anything. Very well, Mr. Maxwell. I accept any assistance you may offer and or provide.
22: Then let's do it.
25: Jellyfish. Hey, Jellyfish.
26: Huh? Yeah, what is it, Rusty?
25: I got everybody to the cave here, like you said. They're waiting outside.
26: Oh, good. Okay, I'll be with you in a sec.
25: Hey, cool computer. Laptop, huh?
26: Duh. What was your first clue? Maybe that it's sitting on my lap?
25: What you doing? Playing games?
26: Games. Does this look like a game to you?
25: No, I guess it doesn't.
26: Let me tell you something. I got more important things to do with my time than to play games.
25: That ain't how you spell egg beater.
26: Huh? Egg beater? Where?
25: Right there, see? EGBTR.
26: You cork brain! That's short for edge biter.
25: Oh. So, what is this anyway? A diary? I thought diaries were for girls.
26: Oh, hold it a second. Let's call the newspapers. You thought? Wait, did I actually hear you say that you thought something? Think.
25: Hey, I was just asking.
26: Look, it ain't a diary, all right? There. Finished and saved. Hand me my backpack and tell the guys to come in.
25: Okay, here you go. Hey, you guys, come on in.
26: You see, Rusty, when you've been around for as long as I have, you learn to do a little thing called CYB.
25: CYB?
26: Yeah, cover your bases. That's what this computer's all about. A little insurance policy. Okay, listen up. I got something important to tell you.
12: Jellyfish!
26: Well, well, well, if it isn't Rodney. Hey, Rod, all recovered from your little shock the other night?
12: Yeah, but you won't be when I get through with you. Rodney!
26: Get him off me!
12: Let me go!
26: What is your problem, Rathbone?
12: You're my problem!
26: You know, you got a lot of nerve coming in here and taking a swing at me like that.
12: Yeah, well, you got a lot of nerve trashing my pop store, all of you.
26: Wait a minute, that's what you're all hot about?
12: Why'd you do it, huh? Tell me why.
26: Orders, that's why. And that's all you need to know.
12: No, no, not this time. You tell me why, now.
26: Okay, fine. Why do you think, Oxbrain? It was necessary to put off suspicion and make it look like the Israelites were responsible. That makes sense, doesn't it?
12: Maybe. But why didn't you tell me about it?
26: Your dad knew.
12: Pop?
26: Yeah, and that was enough. Besides, you weren't told because you didn't need to be told.
12: Oh, that's it. I've had it with you, man. I started the Bones of Wrath. I did, not you. I'll decide who we'll hit and who we won't. And I don't need no outsider to tell me how to run things.
26: Oh, really?
12: Yeah, really. Come on, Bones, let's kick this jerk out of here and get things back to the way they were. Who's with me? Well, come on, you guys. Anybody? Rusty?
25: Rodney,
12: Rusty, you too?
26: Hey, wake up. He doesn't want to, Rodney. He knows the best place for him. It's right here. And he also knows good leadership when he sees it. Leadership that gets things done.
12: Please, guys. Please, follow me.
26: Oh, give me a break. This is pathetic. Rodney, save yourself a little dignity.
12: Please.
26: Okay, don't. Just be quiet and get lost.
12: Get lost? You're kicking me out?
26: No, I'm sending you home.
12: What?
26: You heard me. In fact, I'm sending all of you home.
25: Home? How come?
26: Your services have been greatly appreciated, but it's time now for you to lay low. No more vandalism, no more roughness, no action of any kind.
25: For how long?
26: I'll let you know when you're needed. For the time being, Rodney, would you like to lead again?
12: Yeah.
26: Good. Then lead everybody out of here. Go on, all of you, scram!
12: Get out of my way.
26: What a bunch of yokels.
12: Dirty, rotten scum. All of them.
25: Rodney. Hey, Rodney. Wait up.
12: Get away from me, Rusty. I ain't friends with traitors.
25: Come on. I couldn't say anything back there.
12: Why not?
25: Jellyfish is too popular with the other bones.
12: Yeah, well, I hope you're all very happy together.
25: Rodney.
12: I got nothing more to say to you, Rusty.
25: But I've got something to tell you.
12: I don't want to hear nothing from you either.
25: I think I know how to get back at Jellyfish.
12: Okay. Maybe I do want to hear that. How?
25: Well, Jellyfish has been doing a little record keeping on the computer.
12: Computer?
25: Uh-huh. It's all there. I saw it. He's got stuff about Edgebiter, the recall election, and everything else that's been happening. And who's really behind it all.
12: Let's walk, Rusty. Tell me everything you know.

0: part of the program you wanted.
1: Oh, which one? The Underground Railroad program. Reverend Andrew made a salve from herbs and a mineral found in the cave.
2: Really?
1: Yes, the Indians called it the Silent One.
0: They had an Indian name for it, too, but since we only got part of the code, we don't know what it is.
1: Which adds to the mystery, I'm afraid.
2: The Silent One. Mm-hmm. Why does that sound so familiar?
1: It does?
2: Yeah. I just can't remember why.
0: Well, I'll leave you two to figure it out.
2: I got word out to the Israelites, Richard. They'll watch for jellyfish.
0: Great. I'll be in touch. See you guys around.
3: Oh, I'm sorry. Maxwell.
0: Mr. Riley.
3: What are you doing here?
0: I was working with Eugene.
3: Well, I came to see Jack.
2: Well, I'm sorry Tommy's not here. He went up to Trickle Lake on a prayer retreat.
3: Oh.
2: He's due to be back soon, though. Why don't you come on in and wait?
3: No, I don't think so.
0: Don't worry, Mr. Riley. I was just going. See you guys.
1: Farewell.
2: Bye, Richard.
0: Bye, Mr. Riley.
2: Pretty cold, Tom.
3: What was he doing here?
1: Well, he was assisting me in deciphering corrupted computer codes.
3: I knew it had to be something corrupt. I don't know why you trust him.
2: Maybe because there's a reason to trust him?
3: Uh-huh.
2: Look, Tom, I can't account for what happened between the two of you before, but all I've seen in Richard now has been a desire to help do what's right. Maybe his motives are wrong, I don't know. But I think you should just cut him some slack. What?
3: Well, I know. You're right. I've tried to put the past behind me. I really have. But every time I get near him, I start thinking about my barn, my horses, everything he did, and there's just so much anger in my heart. I just can't.
2: Maybe it's time to do something about that anger. Maybe it's time for something else.
3: Maybe. But I can't make any promises.
0: Excuse me?
4: You Richard Maxwell?
0: Yes, Rodney, I am.
4: How'd you know my name?
0: How'd you know mine?
4: Never mind. I heard you're on the lookout for jellyfish.
0: What if I am?
4: I might know where to find them.
0: Aren't you working for him?
4: No, I was never working for him.
0: But you work together.
4: Look, you want to know where he is or not?
0: Why are you so willing to help me?
4: Let's just say I got a personal score to settle.
0: Personal?
4: We both want jellyfish gone, don't we? Well, I got a way to do it. Are you in or not?
0: All right, I'm in. Where is he?
4: Before I tell you, there's a condition.
0: Name it.
4: You're one of them computer geeks, ain't you?
0: I know about computers, yeah. What's that got to do with anything?
4: It's just that jellyfish has recorded everything that's happened. The edge biter scandal, the bones, the vandalism, the recall. And who's responsible for it all onto a laptop computer.
0: What?
4: Yeah.
0: Oh, okay. Let me guess. The condition has to do with your name being on the computer, too, and you're not wanting to incriminate yourself.
4: You catch on real quick. I'll take you to Jellyfish and his computer if you'll take my name off it. What do you say?
0: I say you probably can't be trusted, but that's a chance I'll have to take if I want solid proof.
4: Then it's a deal?
0: Deal. Where's Jellyfish?
4: Follow me.
0: Where to?
4: To the place you'd least suspect.
0: Jellyfish is here?
4: Yeah, and not only him.
0: Who else?
4: You'll see once we get inside.
0: Yeah, sure. And just how are we going to do that?
4: Well, there's a service entrance around the back that leads to the kitchen. Hardly anyone knows about it.
0: How do you know about it?
4: You kidding? I've crawled all over this building. Come on.
0: All I see is that professor guy. No jellyfish.
4: He's around here someplace. Trust me.
0: Rodney. Wait. Someone's coming. It's Glossman. And Dr. Blackard.
4: See? I told you.
0: Quiet.
5: Another couple of days?
6: Very good.
7: What's the matter?
5: Are you certain you're feeling all right, sir? You look pale.
6: Are you insane, Glossman? Of course I'm feeling all right. My fainting spell was an act for the press. You know that.
5: Yes, sir, of course.
8: Wretched machine.
6: What is it, Professor? What's wrong?
8: It's this laptop computer. It doesn't have enough disk space for me to complete my calculations.
6: Well, that's no problem. Jellyfish?
8: Yeah?

0: Where's that laptop computer I gave you?
1: It's right here in my backpack. Why?
0: The professor's computer needs more disk space. We're going to link your laptop to his.
1: Link it? Well, hey, we ain't got no cord.
0: We don't need one. These laptops have infrared ports. All we need to do is point them at each other.
2: Excellent. Give me your computer, please.
1: Well, hey, you know, I don't have that much disk space left either.
2: We can download your data onto some floppy disks.
1: Download?
0: Yes, you won't lose any of your data.
2: It will all be perfectly safe.
0: Now hand over your computer.
1: But I...
0: Jellyfish, what is the problem?
3: If Blackguard sees what Jellyfish has on his computer, the jig is up.
4: I know. Get out of here.
3: Why? What are you going to do?
4: Create a diversion. Now go on.
3: Well, what about you?
4: Never mind me. Just go.
3: Are you crazy?
1: It came from the kitchen.
4: Yes. Now get out of here.
3: All right, all right.
5: Come on in, Myron. The door is open.
1: Maxwell!
0: Well, well. If it isn't my old friend, Richard.
5: Hiya, Doc. Long time no see.
2: You two know each other?
5: We've had a few run-ins.
6: How did you get in here?
0: Apparently your security still isn't what it should be.
5: Oh, I wouldn't blame him, Doc. I'm just really good, that's all.
0: Well, I must admit, Richard, you're still full of surprises. And you do turn up in the most interesting places.
5: Well, thanks, Doc. And I have to admit, Glossman's right. You don't look good.
0: That's what I've always liked about you, Richard. Joking in the face of disaster.
5: You know me.
0: Yes, I do. Which is why I'm going to have my associates here, shall we say, take care of you. Jellyfish, if you please.
1: Oh, yeah, well, I...
0: What's the matter with you? Grab him!
5: He's worried about my electrical stunner, aren't you, Myron?
1: Quiet, you!
0: A stunner? My, my, my, Richard. We are keeping up with the technology, aren't we?
5: Yes. But it only works if you bring it with you. See, Myron? All gone. Looks like you'll have to take me by hand. If you think you can.
1: Okay, Maxwell, I'm gonna take you and...
0: Oh, please. This machismo is revolting and unnecessary. You may not have brought your stunner, Richard, but fortunately, I have.
1: See? That is great. He's out like a light.
0: Glad you enjoyed it. Now you and Glossman take care of him.
5: What?
1: Yeah, it'll be my pleasure.
6: You want me to help?
0: Think of it as a way to redeem yourself again.
6: But Sir Jellyfish and I really shouldn't be seen together, should we? I mean, what about your plan?
0: Yes, the plan. Very well. Professor, you help Jellyfish. When you're finished, meet me at the Harlequin. I know it's secure.
2: Yes, Doctor.
6: Sir, I assure you...
0: Enough! Make yourself useful for a change, Glossman, and help me pack the place up.
6: Yes.
1: Here, Professor. You take my backpack. I'll carry him to the car. You drive.
2: Right. Jellyfish, where are we going?
1: It's this place I know on the backside of Trickle Lake. Just keep going up this road. Well, well, well. Sleeping Beauty is waking up. How'd you like your little shock, huh?
5: It wasn't half as bad as waking up and seeing you. Having a good time, Myron?
1: Not as good a time as I'm gonna have.
5: Mind if I give you a piece of advice?
1: Why not?
5: When you're doing something like this?
1: Yeah.
5: Make sure you lock the door!
1: What?
5: See ya!
2: He jumped out!
1: Stop the car! Stop the car!
2: I don't see him. Where'd he go?
1: He must have rolled down the embankment.
2: Embankment? That's more like a cliff.
1: He's gotta be down there. Look, do you see him?
2: I don't... Wait. Yes, there he is. Right down there. See?
1: Yeah. He ain't moving.
2: All right, we've done our job. Now come on.
1: No, I gotta make sure.
2: No, there's a car coming. We can't be seen here. Now come on.
1: So long, Maxwell.
7: All right, Jack, thanks for calling. We'll be there just as soon as we can. Yep, bye. Eugene! Yes, Jason?
8: We have to go to the hospital.
7: The hospital? Why?
8: Jack was on his way back from Trickle Lake when he saw something lying by the side of the road. As he got closer, he realized it wasn't something, but someone. Richard Maxwell.
7: What?
8: Jack took him to the hospital. He's waiting for us right now.
7: Is Richard all right?
8: No, he's not. He's in a coma.
9: I sure hope Richard will be all right, and that Jason will get a look at Jellyfish's laptop computer, and that the next phase of Dr. Blackard's plan, whatever it is, can be stopped. Whew! I guess you'll have to tune in next time to see what happens. Meanwhile, if you want to write, just send your card or letter to Adventures in Odyssey, Colorado Springs, Colorado, 80995, or in Canada, write to Box 9800, Vancouver, BC, V6B4G3. And when you do, ask about how you can get your own copy of today's episode. It's called Another Chance. 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Another Chance was written by Phil Lawler and directed by Paul McCusker. Our production engineer was Bob Luttrell, and our executive producer, Chuck Bolte. And I'm Chris, hoping you'll join us again next time for more Adventures in Odyssey.
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0: We greet our friends everywhere with Chapter 2 of Number 11, Rue de Chanoine, the story of Monsieur John Calvin of Picardy, Paris, and Geneva. This is another in the series Stories of Great Christians and comes to you from the Moody Bible Institute in Chicago.
1: When my brother John was only 14, he rode away from the village of Noyon in Picardy, away to Paris and the great university. My father was determined that John should have the best education. Education is the only sure road to wealth and honor. That's what father said over and over. So John went to Paris. First the Collège de la Marche, then the Collège de la Montaigne. We saw nothing of him. But he wrote. How I read those letters. Sometimes happy, sometimes unhappy. My brother was changing. I could read it between the lines. He wrote of his friends, two brothers, Nicholas and Michael Cope, sons of a famous Paris doctor, and our own cousin, Pierre Robert, also in Paris. John wrote of his classes, his professors, but there was something between the lines.
2: Good night, sir.
3: Goodbye, Professor Cordier.
4: Monsieur Calvin.
3: Yes, monsieur?
4: John, will you wait 1 minute?
3: I suppose you're wondering about my paper on Cicero. I'll finish it tonight.
4: I'm not worried about your assignment, John. I never do. I know it'll be here, on time and done well. In fact, done brilliantly, 9 times out of 10.
3: Thank you.
4: I wish there were more like you. Here, sit down.
3: Thank you.
4: Oh, I wish there were more like you. Sometimes I have the feeling in class that you can outline a complete Latin grammar at the snap of a finger. You love words, don't you?
3: I like anything that's logical, that has system to it.
4: Because your mind is like that. 1, 2, 3, clear and thrifty. You don't waste thoughts or mental energy.
3: You flatter me.
4: I know students. I ought to, having seen enough of them in the last 20 years.
3: I love my books. You've done the rest. You've taught me how to think this year. Taught me that it's more than grammar and words, that it's logic, discipline.
4: Very good, very good. I hope I've been some help. But I can do just so much, in the classroom, I mean. There are some stupid ones here, Henri, for instance.
3: Oh, Henri.
4: They're like a stone wall. Sometimes I can't leap over it to get to your bright ones. That's why I thought maybe something extra, something outside of class. John, I've been watching you. Now I think you're ready for this.
3: What's that book?
4: I have some strange hobbies. One is lending good books. You'll forgive a professor his eccentricities.
3: You want me to read that book? What is it?
4: I like to play with new thoughts, like some men play quoits. Here.
3: Thank you. By Martin Luther.
4: A brilliant mind is never a closed mind.
3: I know, but Luther...
4: Have you read him?
3: No.
4: A brilliant mind is never closed.
3: And it's true, you are...
4: Of course I am. But I don't try to convert in my classroom. Only the bright ones.
3: But the church, the cathedral back home, supports me.
4: I know. Your head shaved, you wear the priest's tonsure. I know what that means.
3: Well, then...
4: Nothing. You came to Paris for enlightenment, didn't you?
3: Yes.
4: Then don't cheat your mind, John Calvin. Take Luther's book home with you and read it.
1: John began his second year at the university. My brother was a young man now. Back home, we were so proud. And yet, his letters told us almost nothing. Was he growing away from his family? How much was he changing?
5: So, you've read Luther. Magnificent, you've read Luther. That doesn't mean you know everything.
3: Keep your shouting to yourself, Cousin Pierre. There are proctors in the hall.
5: That's what I mean. You read Luther and you think you're so brave. You play with heresy. You feel so daring.
3: Keep that voice down.
5: You sneak around corners. You hide the book under your cape. You play with the ideas like fire. But you don't have the courage that believing gives you.
3: I don't have to believe everything I read.
5: You admit it. You admit it.
3: I don't know what you're getting at. I know as much as you do about anything. You're only my cousin Pierre from back home. We grew up in the same village, and now you start talking like my grandfather.
5: That was a lifetime ago. That Pierre Robert is dead. I'm a new man. You know why?
3: No. And you want me to ask you?
5: Not because I read Luther. No. Because I found out where Luther got his ideas. And I went there, too.
3: What are you talking about?
5: Come over here by the window seat. Under this cushion. There. How much of this have you read?
3: Where'd you get that Bible?
5: I know the right bookstalls, that's all. Look for a hunchback under the sign of the White Bear across the Seine. How much of the Bible have you read?
3: Nothing.
5: And you brag about reading Luther.
3: Pierre, you're still the sharp-nosed pest that used to steal my fishing
5: Here,
3: pole.
5: Take it home under your cape.
3: I don't need to. I've read the Church Fathers, Augustine and Chrysostom.
5: Augustine and Chrysostom and Luther. What are you looking for?
3: Why should I tell you?
5: What are you looking for?
3: Truth.
5: Then go to their sources. Don't you know where Luther got his ideas? The Lord's Supper, justification by faith? From the Bible. Here, under your cape, Cousin John.
3: Not so loud.
5: The Bible, it's God's voice. God talking to men, me, you, Luther. Even the Church Fathers. Take it.
3: All right, all right.
5: Read it.
3: It's in French.
5: Latin, you ignorant peasant. Here.
3: Thank you. It'll be safe under my cape. But remember, Cousin Pierre, one book doesn't make a man. I've read too many of them. I know.
1: How much could we know back home about our student in Paris? Almost nothing. But we didn't forget. No, we never forgot. Sometimes Antoine and I would walk down by the river and talk about the fun we used to have. Now John's mind was so taken up with new ideas, new friends, Cousin Pierre, Michael and Nicholas Cope. Did he ever think of us?
6: Roses? Anyone buy my flowers? Posies, young gentlemen?
7: Yeah, there's just the thing for you, John.
3: What's that, Nicholas?
7: A bunch of violets. See the old woman there?
6: Buy them for you, mademoiselle.
7: Not today.
3: Marie would like them.
7: Would she? Who's Marie?
3: My little sister, back home.
7: Oh, you have a sister?
3: Half-sister. I suppose she's about 14 now. She's grown up since I saw her last. I've told you about her.
7: Yeah, I suppose so. You don't talk much about your family.
3: I think about them.
7: Over this way. I want to look in the bookstall. Watch at those baskets there.
3: I'm not sure my family would be very happy with me these days.
7: Pretty traditional, are they? Oh, here we are. You don't mind?
3: Oh, of course not. I like to browse around. My father thinks there's nothing but the church. Not that he knows so much about its theology. He likes its bookkeeping. Church pays his wages.
7: I understand. Papa Galvin wouldn't like to know that his son is about to take a degree in theology. And he's so mixed up he doesn't know what he believes.
3: If you want to put it that way.
7: You admit it?
3: I admit it. I suppose I've been mixed up ever since I came to Paris. Professor Cordier started it.
7: With the book by Luther.
3: You and your brother didn't help. And your father. Or did. Depends on how you look at it. And my obnoxious cousin Pierre smuggled a Bible under my cape one day.
7: And you've never been quite the same since, right?
3: Yes and no. I've read the Bible, Luther. Yet I'm not convinced.
7: Well, the book I wanted isn't here. Let's start home.
3: 10 years have passed since Luther's break with the church. And what's been done?
7: What's been done? You want me to tell you?
3: I mean, there's no logic or system that's been worked out.
7: How do you know?
3: Not in published form. I've searched for it. Nothing to compare with systematic logic of the church.
7: How can you say that, John?
3: Because I believe it, Nicholas. I don't want to. If somebody could show me a system of thought that's better than what the church offers...
7: What?
3: I'd accept. But I've got to find it. I want to find it. But I'm not going to turn my back on something without anything to take its place.
1: 4 years had gone since John rode away from our house on the Corn Market Square in Wyon, Picardy. He was 18 and ready to graduate from the university.
3: Good cheese, Nicholas.
7: Ripe stuff. An old patient of father's brought it back from Germany. Have some more, John.
3: Thank you. Cousin Pierre, come in.
7: Oh, hello, Pierre.
5: What's the celebration? Your graduation, John? That's a month off. You might give me some cheese.
7: Oh, here you are.
5: Thanks,
7: here's
5: Nicholas.
7: The knife.
5: Appreciate that. You're going to keep this up for a month?
3: Graduation comes later.
7: Pierre, may I introduce the new curate of Saint-Martin de Marthville?
5: All right. Where have you got him hidden?
7: Seated in the carved walnut chair across the room. Rise, new curate of Saint-Martin de Marthville.
5: John.
3: I just got word from Noyon. It's my father's doing.
7: Shrewd. If you have something good, sell it for the highest price. Monsieur Calvin has John, so we celebrate.
3: Nicholas is right. He inveigled another ecclesiastical holding for me from the brothers at the cathedral.
5: I'm sorry. Good cheese, Nicholas.
3: It doesn't mean anything.
5: You don't need to tell me that.
3: Except more money.
5: What do you think, Nicholas?
7: I don't like it either, but he needs the money. Doesn't mean anything. Doesn't tie him any closer to the church. He just gets the money.
5: Well, I think it's wrong. With one hand, you weigh Protestantism. With the other, you grab the money from the church.
3: That's not quite it, Pierre. You know that. I have a right to consider all sides. That doesn't mean I'm going to leave the church.
5: Last week, you thought you would.
3: I'm thinking everything through.
5: I think you're confused.
3: I won't deny that. That doesn't mean I should refuse this money while I'm studying. I need it. If I don't take it, somebody else will.
5: That's what Tetzel said.
7: Don't be so hard on him, Pierre. You're not out of the church yourself.
5: I've got a foot and a half out, and nobody's going to pull me back in.
3: Well, nobody's going to pull me out. Not unless I make up my own mind. I'm still reading the Bible, Pierre. I'm still thinking through what I read. But I won't accept it until I believe it. Really believe it. And when I believe it, I'll know.
7: John! John, I thought you'd go by this way.
3: Nicholas, is something wrong?
7: I hope not.
3: What?
7: I got a letter for you. From your father, I guess.
3: How did you get it?
7: I don't know. Unless when you moved last month. Here, a messenger delivered it to our house.
3: Oh, thank you.
7: Hope everything's all right.
3: Well, it's probably something about my new appointment, or perhaps father's coming up for a visit.
7: Oh, I'd like to meet him. Your brother and sister, too.
3: What? This doesn't make any sense. I don't understand.
7: What's it say?
3: It's from my father. But why?
7: John, what did...
3: He says he wants me to quit my studies.
7: Oh, what happened?
3: My theological studies. He wants me, father says, to give up my divinity studies and switch to law.

And so we conclude Chapter 2 of Number 11, Rudy Chanoine, the story of Monsieur John Calvin of Picardy, Paris, and Geneva. This is another in the series Stories of Great Christians, and comes to you from the Moody Bible Institute in Chicago.

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0: is Sunshine Kids, powered by Rejoice Radio. 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
1: Oh, hello there. I'm a little chipmunk. Just call me Chucky.
2: Well, Chucky Chipmunk, welcome to Nature Corner. I'm sure most boys and girls have seen you before, but in case some haven't, would you tell them what you look like?
1: I look like a very small squirrel, Uncle Bob. My fur is reddish-brown, and I have 5 black and white stripes running up my back and along my sides.
2: Oh, and you're cute, too. You look to be about 4 inches long.
1: Yes, with my tail, I'm 7 inches long.
2: Mm-hmm, so that means you have a 3-inch tail.
1: And that's real important.
2: Oh, really? Tell the boys and girls why your creator gave you a tail, Chucky.
1: Okay, kids. In the wintertime, I curl up into a little ball and I wrap my tail around me.
2: Oh, snug as a bug in a rug. It's like a blanket and it keeps you cozy.
1: Yes, and it's a rudder, too.
2: A rudder? Explain that, Chucky.
1: Well, I run real fast and I scamper in all directions, right?
2: Right.
1: And my tail helps my body to turn corners.
2: Okay, it acts like a rudder, like you said.
1: Yes, if I'm running fast and want to turn to the left suddenly, I'll point my tail out to the left.
2: I get it. And the air current helps to turn you to the left so you can get around the corner.
1: Uncle Bob, if I didn't have a tail, I'd probably get caught by the neighbor's cat.
2: Uh-oh, Spaghetti-O. I'm glad you can scamper real fast, Chucky Chipmunk.
1: Oh, me too.
2: Why don't you tell the boys and girls why you're called a chipmunk?
1: The name means one who stores up food.
2: Who named you that?
1: My good friends, the Algonquin Indians.
2: Oh, sure. Now, the Indians were always very accurate when they named a critter. They must have known that you really stored up lots of food.
1: And lots of it too, Uncle Bob.
2: Mm-hmm. Okay, tell the boys and girls about it. They want to know.
1: Okay, chipmunks live underground in a burrow.
2: Mm-hmm. How big is that burrow, Chucky?
1: Well, it's quite narrow, only 2 inches in diameter, but it's long.
2: Mm-hmm. How long?
1: Up to 30 feet long, Uncle Bob.
2: Wow, how far down in the ground do you burrow?
1: About 5 feet down.
2: Mm-hmm. What do you do with all that dirt that was in the hole?
1: Oh, I pile it up outside of my hole.
2: Hey, wait a minute. An animal like a weasel or a hawk can see that fresh pile of dirt right near your hole. They'll just wait outside the hole and nab you when you come out.
1: I know it. That's why I pull a real fast one.
2: What's that?
1: Well, you see, I'll go down into my hole and dig another tunnel from the main tunnel up to the top of the ground.
2: Well, how does that help, Chucky?
1: Well, listen, I'll make that a real neat hole that will open up in a patch of weeds or grass up on top of the ground, see? And I won't leave any dirt outside of that hole.
2: Oh, you'll make that a real neat one, won't you?
1: Yeah.
2: The critters who'd like to get you won't notice your hole there then.
1: You're right, Uncle Bob.
2: But what do you do with the dirt that you took out of that hole?
1: I carry it out the other hole where I've piled it up.
2: Mm-hmm. Then what'll you do, Chuck?
1: I'll plug that hole up with stones and dirt now.
2: Oh, really? Well, how much dirt do you fill in that hole?
1: Oh, just about a foot of it.
2: Oh, I get it now. So when that old hungry weasel comes prowling around looking for you, he'll just see a pile of dirt there, but no hole to crawl down in.
1: Right. See, I like to hide my hole.
2: Mm-hmm, over in the tall grass or the weeds where there's no dirt pile to give you away and tell that you've been digging.
1: You've got it, Uncle Bob. A pretty neat plan that the Son of God taught me, right?
2: Right on, Chucky Chipmunk. Hey, tell the boys and girls what your house is like underground, okay?
1: It's got 6 rooms that I dig off from the main runway.
2: 6 rooms? How large are these rooms, Chucky?
1: Well, each one is big enough to hold 7 quarts of beech nuts.
2: Wow. That means if you have 5 of these rooms, all together they could hold 35 quarts of nuts.
1: Yes, over a bushel.
2: And do you fill them up?
1: Sure, Uncle Bob. Every fall, just before Old Man Winter blows his cold, icy breath through the woods.
2: I see why the Algonquin Indians called you the chipmunk. Because you really are a food storer.
1: My great creator taught me what foods to store in these rooms, Uncle Bob.
2: I'm sure he did. Tell us about it.
1: Oh, I never bring food into my burrow that will spoil.
2: You mean like vegetables or fruits?
1: Right, or meat also.
2: I see. Amazing. You know that these foods will spoil if you bring them in your burrow.
1: Oh, yes. And if I ate them when they were spoiled, I could get very sick. So I only bring in dried nuts and seeds.
2: And you store them neatly in the five little rooms that you dig on either side of your runway underground.
1: You've got it.
2: Do you carry one nut in at a time in your storage rooms?
1: Oh, my, no. My intelligent maker gave me two pockets in my cheeks that stretch enough to hold lots of seeds.
2: Really? Like how many, Chucky?
1: Oh, I can store 31 kernels of corn in them. Or I could pack 65 sunflower seeds in there. Or if I want to gather wheat seeds, my cheeks could hold 145 grains of wheat.
2: Wow, Chuck. They'd really be puffed out if you had that many in there.
1: Oh, they are. See, when the Son of God designed my mouth, he made two special openings just behind my teeth.
2: Right, one of them on the left side and the other opening on the right.
1: And these openings lead to a big skin pocket in my cheeks.
2: Oh, they're special compartments, huh?
1: Yes, they're like little bags that stretch.
2: So that's where you stash your seeds away.
1: Yeah, that way I don't have to make as many trips to my burrow.
2: Chucky, the boys and girls know that the inside of an animal's mouth is always wet. Now, is the inside of your cheek pouches wet, too?
1: No, it isn't, Uncle Bob. There are no saliva glands in there, and that's good. That's a special design. It's very good engineering on the Creator's part.
2: Now, why's that, Chuck?
1: Well, Uncle Bob, the seeds I pick up from the forest and the fields are dry. I don't want to get them wet and then store them in my rooms that way.
2: That's right, Chuck. If they were wet, they'd get moldy down there in your underground tunnel. They'd spoil then.
1: So that's why the master designer gave me dry cheek pouches.
2: To keep the seeds dry. Oh boy, another neat proof that our Creator God is so intelligent, Chucky.
1: Right. Don't give me the credit, please. He made me smart. And that's the truth, too.
2: Okay, Chuck. You have five food storage rooms in your burrow. You must have other rooms, too.
1: Yes, I have a cozy, soft bedroom.
2: No kidding. Tell the pals about it.
1: Off to one side of my underground tunnel, I'll dig out another room and put lots of oak leaves on the floor.
2: Okay, they'd be your mattress then.
1: Yeah.
2: Why do you like oak leaves?
1: Oh, they smell good, Uncle Bob, and they're nice and strong, too. They don't crumble up when I lay on them.
2: How do you get a great big wide and long oak leaf down your tiny 2-inch wide tunnel?
1: Well, I roll the big leaf up with my little paws, and I carry it down that way, all rolled up.
2: Oh, clever, Chuck.
1: And I'll only carry down the right oak leaves.
2: What do you mean by that?
1: I don't take leaves that are too wet or too dry.
2: I see. You decide which ones have just the right amount of moisture in them.
1: You bet. If they're too dry, see, they'll crumble up on me, and if they're too wet, they'll get moldy.
2: Are there any other rooms in your house?
1: Oh, yes, Uncle Bob. I make a bathroom.
2: That's where your toilet is.
1: You're right. And it's always the lowest room in my tunnel.
2: Oh, I see. That's neat. Because it's the lowest room, that means your waste material can automatically drain away from you and not toward you.
1: Exactly, Uncle Bob. Christ, my maker, taught me that. My mommy and daddy didn't.
2: Oh, you're a very clean and intelligent animal, Chucky Chipmunk.
1: Again, give the credit to the one who designed me that way, all right?
2: Okay, Chuck. Now, when you're outside during the good old summertime, what do you like to eat?
1: Fresh berries, yum, yum, yum, and green plants. I like them, too. And an occasional bird's egg, and some insects. Too.
2: Oh, yes. Do other chipmunks live with you in your den, Chuck?
1: No, chipmunks are loners. I live by myself, except very early in the spring. Daddy Chipmunk goes into Mommy Chipmunk's den, and they mate. But he leaves right away, and 31 days later, the baby chipmunks are born.
2: Oh, how about that? How many?
1: Oh, 3 or 4, maybe.
2: How long do they stay with Mommy?
1: 6 weeks. During that time, Mama Chipmunk teaches the babies how to hunt, and at the end of 6 weeks, she tells them they're on their own.
2: And each one has to dig his own tunnel.
1: And all the rooms in it, too. Ooh. He knows he's responsible for that, and no one else.
2: That's a good thought. Well, Chucky Chipmunk, thanks a whole bunch for sharing with the boys and girls today.
1: Oh, my pleasure, Uncle Bob. Hey, kids, please remember your great Creator every day of your life. You'll be glad you did, really.
2: Okay, there he goes, Chucky Chipmunk. See, Colossians 1:16 in the Creator's book calls the Master Designer the Son of God, the Lord Jesus Christ. It says all things were made by Him and for Him. And that means Chucky Chipmunk. Sometimes people aren't content with what God has given them, and they beg Him for something else. And once in a while, God will give it to them. But it really isn't His will. You'll find that true in today's Bible adventure. It's breakfast time, and the children of Israel are eating.
3: What are we having for breakfast, Mother?
4: We're having fried manna cakes, Joseph.
5: Ah, yuck.
4: Joseph, when you say that, you're saying it to God, remember.
3: I'm sorry, Mom, but I'm so tired of eating manna for breakfast and lunch and dinner day after day after day.
6: Good morning, Mother. Good morning.
7: Good morning,
8: dear. What are we going to have for breakfast today?
4: Nathan, there's only one thing. Manna.
9: Manna again for breakfast. Oh, I lost my appetite. I'm sorry. I can't eat.
4: Yeah. I have to. I wish you people would be grateful to the Lord.
9: Elizabeth, we're just like the rest of the Israelis. We're tired of this manna.
4: Nathan, and the rest of you, try to remember when we were hungry. We went without any food while we were marching through the land. We cried to Moses, and he prayed to the Lord, and God sent bread from heaven. Manna. Let's be thankful to Him for it.
2: But all the people didn't feel that way about it.
8: If only we had meat to eat.
4: Yeah.
10: Remember the fish that we ate in Egypt?
11: At no cost to us?
10: Didn't even cost us a piece of copper.
9: Yeah, but that ain't gonna help us now complaining about it. Here comes Moses. Let's let him know how we feel. Come on, guys. One, two.
12: We want meat. We want meat.
9: I have none to give you.
12: We want meat to eat. We want meat to eat.
9: Stop it.
12: Want meat to eat. We want meat to eat.
2: Numbers chapter 11 verse 10 says Moses heard the people of every family complaining, and the Lord became exceedingly angry, and Moses was troubled.
9: Lord God, why have you brought this trouble on me? I mean, what have I done to displease you that you put the burden of all these people on my shoulders? Did I conceive all of them? Did I give them birth? Why do you tell me to carry them in my arms like a nurse carries a little baby? Oh, God.
12: We want meat.
9: Listen to them.
12: We want meat to eat. We want meat to eat. We want meat to eat.
9: Listen to them, Lord. How can I get them meat? Where will I get it from?
2: Moses, my servant, tell the people I will send them meat tomorrow.
9: Just a minute now. The Lord Jehovah has just spoken. He said you will have meat to eat tomorrow. But wait before you cheer too loudly. Jehovah says you will not eat it for just one day or 2 days or 5 or 10 or 20 days. He told me you will have to eat it for a whole month, nothing but meat for a whole month, until it comes out of your nose and you hate it.
13: I don't reckon we'll get tired of meat, Moses.
11: No way, man.
2: Numbers 11:31 says, now the Lord caused a great wind to drive quail in from the sea. It brought the birds down all around the camp of the Israelites as far as a day's walk in any direction. All that day and night and all the next day, the people went out and gathered quail.
13: Wow, we got meat to eat.
14: Boy, this is good. Finally, meat. Something's wrong with it.
2: Numbers 11:33 says, while the meat was still between their teeth and before they could swallow it, the anger of the Lord burned against the people, and He struck them with a severe plague. And many of them died because they had craved other foods.
10: Moses, why did the Lord strike those people dead?
8: Because they were the troublemakers. They were the ones who were not content with the manna that the Lord sent. They wanted meat.
10: I see. I guess sometimes God's people are not content with what He has given them, and they beg Him for something else.
8: Yes. And once in a while, God will give it to them.
10: Like he did today. We're going to have to learn to be content with whatever Jehovah gives us.
2: Okay, ask yourself, how does this story apply to me? Uncle Bob, till next time, saying cheerio.
0: This is Sunshine Kids.

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3: where am I? Oh, now I remember. I'm at Rutter's farm, sleeping on the porch because it's so hot. Hey, how's come that car's coming down the lane with its lights turned off? Not stopping out under those trees. Wow. Maybe that's the chicken thief the sheriff warned me about. Rusty, wake up. Come on, wake up. Rusty, come on.
4: What's the matter?
3: Shh, be quiet. I think there's a chicken thief here.
4: Where?
3: Out there, walking toward the chicken coop. See him over there? In the moonlight?
4: Oh, yeah.
3: That's his car over there under those trees.
4: Ooh, but what are we going to do?
3: We're going to catch him. That's what.
4: But how? What if he's got a gun or something? Oh, we might get hurt.
5: Hello, boys and girls. Say, have you ever caught a chicken thief?
6: Oh, Uncle Dan, I doubt most of our listeners have ever had that dubious pleasure.
5: Well, you never know, Aunt Carol. We have listeners in many rural areas as well as in cities, and farm fresh eggs taste mighty good.
6: Well, that's true. And we do have many listeners whose parents or grandparents were children when this story took place in the 1920s.
5: Uh-huh.
6: Many families raised their own chickens back then.
5: And where there are chickens, there are always chicken thieves, at least the four-legged variety, coyotes, foxes, and the like.
6: But the two-legged variety are the most dangerous. So listen now as we bring you a story we call Chicken Charlie.
7: Right then, are we all agreed that our club campout will be held at Memorial Park and that the cost will be $10 per member for 2 weeks, including food and transportation?
8: Yeah, that sounds okay with me.
7: Now, someone will have to see to it that Pumpkin gets the word about our decision. He saw me this afternoon and said he couldn't be here tonight because he had to help his mother take some things over to his aunt's place.
4: Well, I can tell him.
7: Okay, Rusty, that'll be your responsibility. Now, are there any other matters that we should consider before we adjourn? Yes, Leo?
9: I think we should make it a rule that everybody that goes on this camp out has to earn his $10 himself.
4: And just where do you think we'd get the money if we didn't earn it?
9: Well, I was thinking mainly about Punkin. He never has to work since his mother always gives him all the money he wants. It makes me disgusted to see him get everything handed to him when the rest of us have to earn it.
4: Yeah,
10: that's right.
9: And besides, when we get out to Memorial Park and start roughing it, it's going to have to be every man for himself. We don't want any mama's boy chicken along that the rest of us have to do all the work for.
4: Who's chicken?
9: Oh, no, he is.
11: Hey, listen, who are you calling a chicken?
12: While the members of the boys' club are arguing among themselves, let's take a quick look at the cause of their argument. Punkin. Of course, Punkin wasn't his real name, but because of his fiery red hair and his large round face, everyone has called him Punkin for as long as he could remember. And it wasn't that the other boys didn't like him, for he was always fun to be with and had a good sense of humor. But in his absence, it was finally decided that each member must earn the $10 himself, and it was left to Rusty to tell Punkin of their decision.
7: Hey, Rusty, wait up!
4: Hi, Bill. Looks like you got a new water canteen. Getting all set to go camping?
7: Yeah. Have you told Punkin about the new rule?
4: Oh, no, I haven't seen him yet today. And I'm not really looking forward to telling him either.
7: I know what you mean. He's got a pretty good temper.
4: Well, it certainly isn't his fault that his dad and uncle were killed in that accident last summer and left him and his mother with all that money.
7: Yeah. Hey, look over there. Speak about the Punkin, there he is.
4: Where?
7: Come out of Old Man Winter's grocery store.
4: Oh, well, I guess now's about as good a time as any to break the news to him.
7: Good luck. I gotta run. See you later.
4: Big help he is. Leaves me to face him all alone. Hey, Punkin! That's quite a load of groceries you got there.
3: Oh, hi, Rusty. What are you doing downtown?
4: Looking for you. I guess.
8: Me?
4: Yeah, we had our club meeting last night and decided to go to Memorial Park on our camping trip.
8: Good. I always enjoy going there.
4: We figure it'll cost about $10 apiece for the food and transportation and other things.
8: Well, that's no problem for me. Mom will be glad to give me the $10.
4: I know. That's just it.
8: What's just it?
4: Well, the club passed a new rule last night. Well, at least for this camp out.
8: Oh? What kind of rule?
4: Well, everyone has to earn the $10. It can't be given to them.
8: How come?
4: Well, I guess they wanted to make sure that everyone who goes is able to take care of themselves.
8: I think they made that lousy rule just to try and keep me from going along. Well, I'll show them. I'll earn more money than any of the rest of you before that camping trip, or my name isn't Punkin' Davies.
12: Punkin' turned quickly and walked away, leaving Rusty standing in the street. His round face became a deep shade of red as his temper flared and his anger mounted. But as he continued walking, his anger gave way to determination.
8: Those fellas, they don't think I can work. Well, I'll show them. I don't know what I can do. I'll find something, some way to earn some money.
12: And as he approached the next corner, he couldn't help overhearing two men talking.
10: Yep. Wife and I want to drive out to Colorado for a couple of weeks. Been a long time since we had a vacation, and we aren't getting any younger. But we need a good, dependable boy to stay at the farm while we're gone. And I just don't know where to find one.
13: Know what you mean, Rudder. Good, dependable boy, a man for that matter, is pretty hard to come by these days.
10: Yeah, there's really not so much to do this time of year. Just milk the cows and gather the eggs and look after things in general. I'd pay $2 a day for the right boy.
8: I'm the right boy, sir.
10: You what? Who are you, anyway? Hey, do you know him, Josh?
13: Oh, sure, that's old Dan Davies' boy. You remember Dan, don't you?
10: Of course I do. He was one of the smartest and squarest men I ever met.
8: Oh, thank you, sir. I thought he was pretty great, too. I think I could take care of your farm while you're gone.
10: Well, I don't know.
8: You said you needed a boy, didn't you, Mr. Rudder?
10: Yeah, but...
13: Well, I really think Punkin' Davies here would be dependable. Don't know how much he knows about a farm, though.
10: Can you milk?
8: Yes, sir, I could.
10: Could?
8: Well, yeah. You see, I used to spend my summers on Uncle Walt's farm.
10: Yeah, well, I don't know.
8: I'm sure I could learn again easily. Say... How soon are you leaving?
10: We'd like to get off in a couple of days. Why?
8: Well, I was thinking. Would you give me board if I went home with you tonight and helped around so I could, well, learn the ropes a little before you leave? If I don't suit, you don't have to keep me.
10: And I guess that sounds fair enough. It's a deal, Punkin.
8: Oh, thanks, Mr. Rudder. You won't be sorry. Oh.
10: Yeah.
8: There's one more thing, though.
10: Yeah? What is it?
8: It's my mother. I don't know how she'll take to this idea. Would it be too much to ask for you and Mr. Joshua to come along with me while I talk to her? She may want to ask you some questions.
10: Well, son, since you're going to help me out, I guess I can help you a bit. How about you, Joshua?
13: Oh, sure, I'll go along. Dan Davies helped me out many a time. Least I can do is help out his boy.
10: Well, let's get going then. Time's a-wasting. Lead the way, Punkin.
12: Punkin took the men to his house for a meeting with his mother. As he suspected, she didn't like the idea at first. But when she saw how much it meant to Punkin, and after being assured by the two men that everything would be all right, she consented.
14: Well, I'm sure you'll get along. But I know I'll worry about you all the time you're gone. With your father dead, you're all I have left. And I certainly don't want anything to happen to you.
8: I know, Mom. I'll be careful. But this is pretty important to me.
10: I'm sure everything will be all right, Mrs. Davies. There's nothing to worry about.
8: There's one more thing I'd like to ask all of you. I don't want any of the other fellas to know where I am or what I'm doing. Put them off somehow. Don't tell them anything. Mr. Rudder lives 9 miles from here and off the main road, so they won't be likely to run across me unless somebody tells them.
12: As soon as everything was agreed upon, Punkin left with Mr. Rudder for his stay at the farm. That evening, Punkin milked 5 of the 11 cows, and by the time he was through, his hands ached like an ulcered tooth. But that was only the beginning of the evening chores. Mr. Rudder next showed him the separator used to separate the cream from the milk.
10: Yeah, might as well take a turn at the separator, Punkin. You'll have to do it by yourself after we leave. Now, you just turn the handle same as you'd crank an auto. That's the way. Fine. Now, when you get done, the wife will show you how to wash the separator.
8: Oh, boy. You got any cars to be cranked? I think that'd be mighty easy compared to this.
14: Looks like you're done, Punkin. Put the cream and milk in the cooler, and then we have to take the separator all apart, piece by piece, to clean it.
8: Every last piece of it?
14: That's right. If it isn't cleaned thoroughly, bacteria will grow and contaminate the milk. Wash every piece in hot water, then rinse it and then scald it.
8: Looks like there's 41 pieces to that separator. I'm beginning to see that there's a lot of work to do on a farm.
14: Yeah, that's right. Beginning to wish you hadn't bargained for this job?
8: No, ma'am. I'm going to stick with it no matter what. It's pretty important.
14: I can see that.
12: The next morning, things went a little easier for Punkin. The milking was not quite so tiring this time. Later on, Mr. Rudder explained about turning the windmill on.
8: Oh, that's easy.
10: Yeah, but some days the wind doesn't blow. Then you'll have to pump the water by hand to fill the tank. And that's not so easy.
8: Oh, well, I guess I'll just hope for windy weather all the time you're gone. I imagine 11 cows and 10 horses can drink a lot of water.
10: You'll think so when you have to pump it by hand. Oh, and another thing. You'd better go round the fence in the big pasture every 2 or 3 days and make sure there's no wires down. You'll find staples and a hammer in the shed. And in your spare time, if you have any, you can work digging this cave. I just got started on it.
12: Punkin was beginning to think that he was going to really be earning his $2 a day. It sounded to him like there was going to be a lot of work to do. Then at the supper table that night...
8: When are you planning to leave, Mr. Rudder?
10: Well, we hope to be gone about 4:30 in the morning. Think you're ready to take over?
8: Well, not really, but I'll do the best I can.
10: I'm sure you will. I like the way you've taken hold.
14: Maybe you'll have a chance to catch a chicken thief while we're gone.
8: A chicken thief?
10: Yeah, there's been one around here, but nobody's caught him yet. Hasn't bothered us, but if he hears we're gone, he may show up some night.
14: I think it's pretty low down. Stealing chickens some woman has worked hard to raise.
8: Well, I guess you're right, but if it's all the same, well, don't you worry about your chickens, Mrs. Rudder. I'll take good care of them.
12: The Rudders left at 4:30 the next morning, and that day seemed the longest that Punkin had ever put in. It seemed to him that there were 3 times as many things to do as when Mr. Rudder was there with him.
8: There sure are a lot of eggs here. Every one of these 300 hens must have laid an egg today. I better get busy with them. Don't pack themselves. Some of these eggs are big, and others are small. My mother pays more for large eggs. I wonder.
15: Forget it. Mrs. Rudder didn't say anything about grating the eggs.
16: It wouldn't be much extra to grate.
15: Oh, nonsense. You have a lot of work to do, Punkin. Why take the time to separate the large from the small? Besides, you aren't being paid to do extra work.
16: Do a good job, Punkin. Mrs. Rudder will be pleased.
8: So what if it takes a little more time? I have 24 hours a day. Besides, the large eggs will probably bring more money at the market. I'll keep a record and see how much more they'll bring by grading them and show Mrs. Rudder when she comes back.
12: When Punkin took the eggs and cream to the market, the grated eggs brought 2 cents more a dozen, and the additional amount he got added up to approximately $1.50.
8: I hope Mrs. Rudder's pleased. That will help pay a good share of my wages.
12: The next day was a beautiful, warm summer day, but there was no wind.
8: Oh, them critters must be camels. All the water they drink.
12: The following morning was the 4th day since the Rudders had left. Punkin awoke at the crack of dawn.
8: Oh, well, I guess I'd better get up and get busy. I haven't even touched that root cellar yet. And I'd like to have it all finished when Mr. Rudder gets back as a surprise.
12: By afternoon, Punkin had made considerable progress on the root cellar. The next day, he took the cream and eggs to the market at the county seat again. While there, the sheriff stopped him.
17: Hello there. Hey, you're the kid.

0: but before long he dozed off and forgot all about him. The next 2 days went by uneventfully, and then one night, while Punkin was milking the normally gentle and ladylike cows, Queen Bess lifted a nimble hind foot and kicked the milk bucket, throwing the contents all over Punkin.
1: Oh, why, of all things, what's wrong with you anyhow, Bess? Rusty Willis, where'd you come from? You're enough to make any self-respecting cow kick. Now you get out of here.
2: You make me.
1: All right, I will. Take this.
2: Hey, no fair throwing things, especially milk stools. Truce. I surrender.
1: Okay, but where'd you find out where I was?
2: Over at the county seat.
1: And I suppose you told all the other guys.
2: Oh, not yet. I haven't told anyone. And I won't if you let me stay all night.
1: Well, all right. You can stay, but you're gonna have to work.
2: Fair enough. What should I do first?
1: There's an egg basket on the back porch. You get it and go gather the eggs and don't miss any. I'll finish milking.
2: Okay, but where do I look?
1: In the hen house, of course. And in the haymow, and the feed boxes, and the straw stack, and in the back of the old car, and most any place else. You just have to look.
0: After the milking was finished and the eggs gathered, Rusty helped Punkin turn the crank on the separator. And since there was again no wind, they had to pump water for the animals. After supper, they worked on the root cellar. When they finally went to bed, they decided to sleep on the porch because it was cooler. Shortly after midnight, Punkin was awakened by the rattle of a car.
1: Where am I? Oh, now I remember. We're at Mr. Rudder's farm. And we're sleeping out on the porch because it's so hot. Hey, how's come that car's coming down the lane with its lights turned off? Now, it's stopping out there under those trees. Wow! Maybe that's the chicken thief the sheriff warned me about.
3: Boy, Aunt Carol, I wish prices were the same today as back then. $10 wouldn't go far in supplying food and gas and everything else you'd need for a camping trip now.
4: True, Uncle Dan. But remember, back then, $2 a day was good pay for a hard day's work on a farm.
3: Well, that does even things out then, doesn't it? A dollar represented more labor, so it bought more.
4: Mm-hmm.
3: The worth of a dollar has really changed.
4: Yes. Many things are different now than when our story took place, but some things never change, like the need for developing good character traits.
3: You know, you're right, Aunt Carol. The stories like Chicken Charlie and the hundreds of others in the Your Story Hour catalog showcase all the virtues you want your children to have.
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3: Now let's get back to our story, Chicken Charlie.
0: In an effort to earn some money for their club camping trip, Punkin is taking care of the Rudder's farm while they're on vacation. During the second week, his friend Rusty makes a surprise appearance at the farm, and Punkin agrees to let him stay overnight if he'll help with the work. While they're sleeping, Punkin is suddenly awakened by the sound of a car coming up the lane with its lights turned off.
1: Rusty! Rusty! Wake up! Come on, Rusty! Wake up!
2: Oh, hey, what's the matter?
1: Oh, shh! Be quiet. I think there's a chicken thief here.
2: Yeah.
1: That's his car over there under those trees.
2: Oh, but what are we going to do?
1: We're going to catch him, that's what.
2: Oh, but how? Oh, what if he has a gun or something? We might get hurt.
1: Not if we do it right. Come on, hurry up. Get your clothes on. Hey, listen. Hear the chickens?
2: Yeah. Hey, now where are you going?
1: To call the sheriff. We'll need his help.

0: club. Central. Hello, Central.
1: Central.
0: Hello, Central. Get me the sheriff's office, quick.
1: Just a minute.
2: Hello, Sheriff's Department.
0: Hello. Hello, this is Punkin' Davies. I'm staying out at the Rudder Farm. The chicken thief is here, getting Mrs. Rudder's chickens right now.
2: Are you positive?
0: I sure am. I saw him drive up, and the chickens are squawking their heads off.
2: I'll hurry right out. I hope he's still there by the time I arrive.
0: I'll keep him somehow.
2: Well, you be careful now. I'll be there in a few minutes. Goodbye.
0: Okay, Rusty, we've got work to do. Here, you take this rope, and I'll get Mr. Rudder's rifle. Then we'll go wait for him in the dark shadow of that big maple tree where his car's parked.
3: The boys waited in the darkness with caps pulled down so the thief couldn't tell how young they were. It seemed like a long time to them, but it was actually only a few minutes later when the thief came back to his car, both hands full of chickens, held head down so they couldn't squawk.
0: There he comes. Look at that. He must have a dozen chickens in each hand. We'll stop him. Let's go. Drop those chickens and put your hands over your head. No monkey shines now.
4: Oh, don't shoot. Don't shoot. I've got my hands up.
0: Okay. Now you tie his hands behind his back while I hold this gun on him just in case he tries something foolish. What's your name, anyhow? All right. You don't have to tell us. You can save that for the sheriff.
4: Oh, no. Don't call the sheriff. I'll talk. My name's Charlie. Please don't call the sheriff. Just let me go. I'll never come back here again. Oh, seems like I lose at everything. I never have any luck.
0: Name's Charlie, huh? Yeah. And turning chicken, aren't you? Well, all your talking won't do you any good, chicken, Charlie. I've already called the sheriff, and he's on his way. He should be here any minute now. Hey, that's a pretty good knot you tied there, Rusty.
5: Oh, I didn't intend for him to get loose. Oh, look, here comes the sheriff now.
6: Well, I see you got him, boys. That's mighty good work. We've been after him for weeks. I'll take care of him now, Punkin. Your job's done. All right, mister, come on, get in the car. You're going back to the office with me.
0: Oh, thanks a lot, Sheriff. I'll see you later. And Chicken Charlie, you better not try stealing any more chickens from the Rudder place.
5: Punkin, you were great. Imagine catching a chicken thief.
0: Twasn't nothing, really. And the way you tied his hands, that was something else.
5: Oh, didn't want to take any chances. But, Punkin, suppose that gun had gone off while you were poking him in the ribs. Would have been awful to kill a man just for stealing chickens.
0: Look, it's empty. I used the last shell yesterday morning shooting at a chicken hawk.
3: It was 4 o'clock the next afternoon when Rusty finally pedaled away on his bike. They had worked on the root cellar for most of the day, and it was near completion. As he rode down the lane, Punkin called after him.
0: If you tell the other fellas where I am, I'll give you a licking like you never had before.
7: Well, don't worry about me. You'll be the first to tell them. I hope you make it back in time for our club meeting.
3: The next couple of days went by quite uneventfully. Every spare minute, Punkin worked on the root cellar. He wanted to get it finished before the Rudders returned. On the third day after capturing Chicken Charlie, the Rudders came home. As they walked around the farm to see how things were...
8: Punkin, looks like you did a real good job. Couldn't have done better myself. And that root cellar, I'm sure glad to see that it's finished.
0: Well, I could tell you were anxious to have it done. That's why I worked so hard to get it finished.
8: Well, you did a real fine job.
0: Thank you, Mr. Rudder. Mrs. Rudder, here's the money for the eggs. Did you check my figures?
9: Yes, but... According to this, you got nearly $7 more for the eggs than I usually get. How'd that happen?
0: Oh, that? Well, you see, I graded the eggs before taking them to town, and I got 2 cents more a dozen for the large ones, and I must say nearly all your chickens lay large eggs.
9: Frank, I think this boy deserves a bonus for his good work. Just think, he finished your cave, Caught a chicken thief and grated my eggs, so they brought more money.
8: I agree. What do you say we split that extra money he got for the eggs with him? Give him, say, $3.50 plus his wages, and we'll keep the rest. How about it, Punkin? That agreeable?
0: Oh, agreeable? Oh, Mr. Rudder, that's great.
3: Punkin stayed that night to help out, arriving home the next day in time to attend the club meeting. They were supposed to be planning their camping trip, but they didn't get much business done. Punkin's story was too interesting. Rusty had been faithful, and it was not until they all got together that the rest of the boys heard about it.
5: You mean you stayed out there all by yourself and worked for Mr. Rudder while he was gone?
0: Sure did.
5: Guess we'll have to admit you really earned your money then. How much did you get anyhow?
0: $33.50. He even gave me a bonus.
5: Wow, that's a lot of money. Oh, I wonder who's at the door. Oh, the sheriff. I wonder who's going to get it now.
6: Well, Pumpkin, your mother said I'd find you here.
0: But I don't understand, Sheriff.
6: You will. My friend, Mr. Caldwell here, will explain everything.
10: You're Charles Davies.
0: Well, that's right. My friends call me Punkin.
10: Glad to meet you, Punkin. I have a slip of paper for you.
0: Thanks.
6: Read it.
0: Pay to the order of Charles Davies the sum of $50.
7: $50? Wow!
10: The County Poultry Association offered that reward for catching this thief. He's stolen many hundreds of dollars worth of chickens. So you've earned the $50. That was good work. Mighty good work.
0: Thank you, Mr. Caldwell. Thank you.
5: Say, Punkin, you ought to give me a couple of dollars. I helped you a whole day.
0: You're not getting $2 of mine.
5: Why not?
0: Because you're getting $27, that's why.
5: Wow.
0: You helped catch the thief, so we'll split the reward, okay? And then you get $2 for the day you helped.
5: You really mean it? Man, that's great.
0: Yeah, it is great.
11: Punkin, I'm really glad you're going camping with us. I'll have to admit that crazy rule was my idea. I had you pegged as a chicken, but you're not. Guess that shows you can't always judge a person from outward appearance.
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0: Lord, I don't like being afraid, but sometimes I get scared anyway. And when I do, I just think about you and how much you love me. And I'm not afraid anymore. I love you, Lord.
1: Lord, once right in the middle of a game, I lost my baseball. I looked all through those weeds. Then I prayed. When I opened my eyes, there was my baseball right at my feet. I love you, Lord.
2: Oh, Lord, I remember when we moved to a new town. I didn't have any friends. It could have been so hard, but you were there. You're my best friend.

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0: Hear the creak of the rigging, listen to the wind whip the sails. Yes, boys and girls, Sailor Sam's big schooner, the Porpoise, plunges swiftly through the waves, eager to serve her master. Where is she going? Wish I could tell you, but we'll have to find out from Sailor Sam, an adventurous young man whose hunt for scientific truth takes him anywhere. Yes, anywhere. And with him go his two young cousins, Buddy and Nancy. Aye, mate. It's full speed ahead now for seafaring thrills with Sailor Sam!
1: Sailor Sam's uncle, Caleb Stone, has put Buddy on the spot by asking the boy to give the dying man a promise to stay on the dairy farm. If Buddy could promise this, then Caleb would leave the very fine farm to the boy. Now the doctor has ordered Uncle Caleb to stay in bed and rest unless he wants to die quickly. This has left Ole and Sam with a problem as far as winning the plowing contest is concerned, because old Unc is their teacher. Bull Brown is the only really tough competition in the contest, and Sam and Ole would like to beat Bull Brown for Unc's sake. Just now, Sam and Ole are out in the farmyard, leaning against the tractor, and looking pretty glum.
2: Well, Skipper, it looks like we just aren't going to get into the contest.
3: I'm not guessing, Ole. I know we're not. I couldn't plow a straight furrow if my life depended on it.
2: The only way I could do it would be to take a chalk line and mark a straight line down the middle of the field.
3: I don't think the contest judges would be very happy with that idea.
2: No, I would think they'd be just a little bit disturbed. Say, maybe I could get one of them three-legged telescopes and put it on the tractor, and then you could stand at the other end of the, with a stick, and then I could sight through the...
3: Ole?
2: No good?
3: Hardly. The judges would look upon that trick with considerable disdain.
2: Yeah, and beside that would be cheating, even if he could do it, you know. Have you got any fair and square ideas?
3: One.
2: But you stand here like a sphinx. Spill it out, man.
3: I'm going to have a talk with Bull Brown.
2: You're crazy. Why talk with our competitor, our enemy?
3: I'm going to ask him to teach us how to plow for the contest.
2: Oh, Sam, you're sick. You're sick.
3: Maybe I am, but I'd sure like to hear what he has to say.
4: Buddy, have you made your decision about Father's offer?
5: I've been thinking and praying about it, but there really isn't any decision to make because he isn't going to die.
4: How can you say that and be so sure?
5: Well, I've prayed and asked the Lord to let Unc live a while.
4: And are you sure you're not using this as an excuse to dodge the real issue?
5: Huh? I'm not dodging anything. I'm just telling you what I believe.
6: Buddy, what Pansy is trying to say is that the doctor, and a very good doctor, says that Unc is dying. As a nurse, I can tell he's dying. Now, what we're afraid of is that you won't accept the fact that Unc is failing because of your love for him. Do you understand me?
5: Sure.
6: Then you must make a decision, one way or another.
5: I have.
4: That's fine. Now, what's your decision, Buddy?
5: I told you. I don't have to make a promise, because Unc isn't going to die.
7: Oh, Buddy, you're being impossible.
5: What do you mean?
7: Listen, I love Unc, too. But he breathes awful hard. He's got a funny color in his face. Can't you see he's awful sick?
5: Well, I'm sorry, but I can only tell you what I believe.

0: Well, we have distinguished visitors, firemen, sailors. And how's the plowing school making out?
1: That's why we came over to see you, Bull.
0: Huh? What you got to do with me?
1: Caleb isn't expected to live very long.
0: Oh, now ain't that a shame? Well, looks like I'll be plowing champagne again this year.
2: Is that all it means to you when you hear your neighbor is near death's door?
0: Well, now, Ole, what would you want me to do? Get out a towel?
2: Why, Ole,
1: a punch in the nose won't help this man. He needs sympathy.
0: What do you mean I need sympathy? I don't need sympathy for nothing.
1: I came over here to ask you to teach us how to do competition plowing.
2: But... Let's go, Sam, before I lose my self-control and put him in a hospital.
1: Ask for God's help, Ole. Bull, so you think my request is funny, eh?
0: Funniest thing I've heard so far this year. You want me to teach you firemen sailors how to plow so you can beat me in the contest. That's one for the books.
1: You wouldn't do this for a dying man who's been your neighbor and friend for many years?
0: Well, you know how it is. I've never had a chance to win until the last few years. Wouldn't I be the laughing stock around the county if it ever got out that I beat myself?
1: That's your answer.
0: Of course. Next thing I know, you'll ask me to take Caleb's tractor and plow the contest for him.
3: Oh, that Bull Brown makes me so mad.
4: When I think of all the times that Father has helped him, and now he isn't the least bit concerned.
5: What's the prize at this contest anyhow? $1,000?
4: No, just a cup and $200. But that man makes me furious. In fact, I think I'll go over there and tell him a thing or two.
2: Yeah, wait for me. I'd like to flatten his nose.
5: Ole, you knock him down and we'll all jump on him hard.
1: Oh, wait a minute here.
4: What for, Sam? More insults?
6: He's going to try and talk you out of it. I know he is.
4: How can you tell?
7: We know the look on his face.
4: It won't work, Sam. I'm going over there right now.
1: I have the keys to the truck in my pocket.
4: We have a duplicate set.
1: Okay, go ahead. But you'll be more unhappy when you come back than you are now.
4: I couldn't possibly be.
1: Pansy, your loyalty to your father's commendable. And your fighting spirit has the energy of 10 men, but you're directing it in the wrong way.
4: You talk in riddles. Now, weren't you and Ole the ones who put on the show of strength and courage and mighty muscle in the blacksmith shop a few days back?
1: That was to ward off a physical attack by bullies. Bullies always back down in the face of even or superior strength. But this is different.
4: Not to me, it isn't.
1: You stop now. Think about this. Bull Brown is nursing a deep hurt that's been building up for years because Caleb's always won the coveted championship cup. Bull hasn't even been able to win it by cheating.
4: Oh, why is that silly old cup worth so much to him?
1: That's a fair question to which I haven't an answer. Not yet, at least.
2: I'd say that's a fair question, Sam. It sounds to me like the key to the whole problem.
4: Father, time for your medicine.
8: Don't waste your money on medicine for me, Pansy girl. Your old dad is on his last breath.
4: Oh, don't talk nonsense. Here, come on now. I'll help you raise up a bit and you drink this.
8: Let me use the glass tube to sip it. I ain't got the strength to raise up.
4: Sure. Come on now.
6: Help me get his pajama sleeve up, honey, so I can take his blood pressure.
8: Why don't you leave me die in peace, woman, instead of using all them fancy gadgets to keep me alive?
6: Caleb, you're too ornery to die now, and you know it.
8: It's a funny thing, Hazel. There ain't an ounce of the old cantankerous Caleb Stone left anymore.
6: We all get tired and need a rest, Caleb. In a few days, you'll perk up.
8: Don't try to pull the wool over my eyes, woman. I sheared too many sheep in my time to get fooled. Where's Buddy?
6: He's not far away.
8: Tell him I want to talk to him.
6: Not until you've had a few hours' rest.
8: I want to talk to him now. In a few hours, I may be dead.

0: Unc, are you sleeping?
1: No, just resting my tired old eyes, boy.
0: Hazel said you wanted to talk to me.
1: Yep, sure do. Sit here on the edge of the bed. I just ain't got much power in my voice anymore.
0: Okay, how's this?
1: That's fine. Have you done some thinking about my proposition, boy?
0: Yes, but I haven't decided yet, Unc.
1: Well, what deciding is there to do? It's plain and simple as the nose on your face.
0: Sure, it sounds that way, but there are other things to think about.
1: Well, boy, I ain't got long on this earth, or haven't they told you?
0: They have.
1: You haven't been told that you can see it? I'm a dying man.
2: Buddy, no more conversation for now. Perhaps later on.
1: Get out of here, woman, and let us men folk talk business.
2: Buddy,
1: now.
2: You leave the room. Now, that's an order.
1: Don't you go, boy. Hazel, get out. Get out. Get...
0: Oh, is he dead?
2: No, but he's close to it. I'll have to get the doctor right away. I'm terribly sorry, Doctor. I shouldn't have allowed Buddy to talk with him.
3: Oh, Hazel, you're not to blame.
4: Pansy's right, Hazel. When Caleb gets something on his mind, no one can turn him aside from what he wants to do.
0: Boy, I should have walked out before he started to shout and tried to get up.
4: Oh, don't feel badly, Buddy. You were doing what you thought was right.
0: Do you think we'll ever be able to finish our talk?
4: Well, perhaps. But until I say so, he's not to see anyone except Hazel or Pansy. Not a living soul. No one, for any reason. Is that understood, nurse?
2: Yes, doctor. I'll see to it that your orders are followed to the letter.
0: Doctor, what are his chances now?
4: Well, to be truthful, he could go at any time.
2: Sam, I wish you'd talk to Buddy about this decision he's got to make.
5: I refuse to interfere.
2: Why? The boy needs counseling.
5: Hazel, this situation is a personal matter between an old man and a boy in the Lord. Under no circumstances would I interfere unless I'm invited. And to date, the invitation hasn't been extended by either Buddy or Caleb.
2: But...
5: No buts about it. You have my answer.
6: Sam, I'm inclined to agree with Hazel. Buddy is just a boy.
5: Only, don't underestimate a boy's ability to think and understand and have a relationship with the Lord that's good and right.
2: Sam, you know as well as I do that Caleb's going to die any minute now. And Buddy still refuses to change his mind. He says Caleb isn't going to die.
5: Hazel, Ole, Pansy, Nancy, we're witnessing with our own eyes the perfect example of simple faith and the power of prayer.
6: You think Buddy has that?
5: I'm going to let you in on a secret.
7: What secret?
5: The other evening I worked late in the barn, and Buddy came out from the house and into the barn. So happened I wasn't making any sound, nor could he see me.
7: What happened?
5: Buddy knelt down in the hay and began to pray. And let me tell you sincerely that I sensed that there were three persons in the barn all the time that Buddy prayed.
7: You mean the Lord was right there in the barn?
5: Never have I felt a more real presence of the Lord than when Buddy prayed. The boy talked with the Lord right there in the barn, and I believe that the Lord was right there to listen.
4: Boys and girls, we'll see you next time for more adventure with Sailor Sam. Sailor Sam was produced in the radio studios of Moody Bible.

For it is by grace you have been saved through faith, and this not from yourselves, it is the gift of God. Ephesians 2:4.

0: Hi there. We've been waiting for you. We're going to have fun and learn something, too. Because it's time for Fables of Faith. Here are your friends, Uncle Van, Christy, and Bud.
1: Do you think that we should be happy Christians?
2: Yeah.
1: Or sad Christians?
2: Happy.
1: If you were feeling bad, if you were in a hospital and you were really feeling bad, would it make you feel better if someone came in and said, well, if you had broken your arm and you were lying there and your arm hurt and you had it in a cast and someone came in and said, oh, poor arm, I remember when I broke my arm one time and I had it in a cast and it felt probably as bad as yours does. Would that make you feel better?
3: No.
1: What would make you feel better?
2: You could say, you could say, oh, your arm will be better pretty soon. You don't have to worry about it anymore.
1: What do you get when you get sick? If you get a cold or something, what does the doctor give you?
2: Aspirin or something.
1: Yeah, and what is that?
2: Medicine.
1: Medicine. And people who are sad, for people who are sad, do you know what a good medicine is?
2: Making them happy.
1: Happiness. Sure. You know, there's a verse in the book of Proverbs. It says, a merry heart doeth good like a medicine, but a broken spirit drieth up the bones. Remember one time when old Bo was just sitting on his front porch waiting for somebody, and Philip came along and he looked over at Bo and, well, let's go to the forest and listen to the story, okay?
2: Okay.

0: I say, Beau, how are you today? I notice you've been sitting here on your porch alone for most of the day.
1: Oh, I've just been thinking
0: about... You know,
1: about...
0: you don't really look too good, you know.
1: Yeah, I know. I don't.
0: Well, I shouldn't really say that. You really look fine.
1: I'm sure glad to hear
0: except
1: that.
0: Except for the circles under your eyes.
1: Circles under my eyes?
0: You know, old boy, I really shouldn't tell you this, but I once knew a chap with circles under his eyes who finally... Well, I really mustn't tell you these things.
1: Oh, come on, Philip. If there's anything wrong, I want to know what it is.
0: Well, if you really insist, this chap had circles under his eyes first, and then he began seeing spots in front of his eyes. Beau, why are you glaring like that? Do you see spots?
1: I didn't think I did, but now that you mention
0: it... Oh, no, not spots, too. Oh, this is terrible. I'd better run and get old Owl quick before it's too late.
1: Too late for what, Philip?
0: Oh, never mind, Beau. Don't worry. Everything will be all right. Poor chap. Dear, dear chap. Chin up, Beau. I'll be back with help shortly.
1: Oh, me. I didn't know anything was wrong with me. Oh, boy. Now what will I do? I sure hope
2: to... Hold on! Oh, what are you doing? You know, it's not healthy sitting around gabbing with yourself.
1: Doing what, McKelvey?
2: Talking to yourself. It shows signs of insecurity and instability.
1: Do these things look like circles under my eyes?
2: Do what look like circles under the eyes?
1: Inscrutuity and intestability, or whatever you said.
2: No, laddie. These are signs that show up in the way a person acts, not the way he looks.
1: You mean I look like I don't act right?
2: No, Beau, I didn't say that. I merely said that when a lad sits about gabbing with himself, he'd best put the brakes on somewhere. I'm sure that what you need is a good long rest.
1: Do you think a rest would help? Really?
2: Oh, it helps. Sometimes.
1: Sometimes?
2: Oh, you see, lad, it depends on how far along the case has progressed.
1: What do you mean, McKelvey?
2: It's like this. It's something to watch out for when a fella starts asking himself questions. But when he starts answering himself, he's really in trouble. Beau, are you asking or answering?
1: I don't know.
2: You don't know? That's really bad.
1: It is?
2: Definitely. When you can't tell the difference between the questions and the answers, I'd say things have gone a little far.
1: But what will I do, McKelvey?
2: Don't worry, lad. We'll think of something for you. Maybe we can find a specialist for you. They're best to call for in extreme cases.
1: For what, McKelvey?
2: For folk who have gone beyond what's really considered safe.
1: Do you really think
2: I... Now, lad, don't worry, I said. The thing for you to do is get right into bed. You need rest and quick. I'll take care of everything.
1: Thanks, McKelvey. I guess you're right. I'll get right to bed.
2: That's the ticket. In the meantime, I'll see who I can find, difficult as it will be, who can help you.
1: You're really a pal, McKelvey.
2: Glad to help, old buddy. See you soon, I hope.
1: That's sure funny. How bad off can you be and never know it until your friends tell you? I'm sure lucky to have such good friends, but I wish I didn't have so much wrong with me.
3: Why are you inside on such a bright, sunny day, Beau?
1: I don't feel too well, Bruce.
3: What's wrong?
1: Well, you see, it all started with baggy eyes.
3: Baggy eyes?
1: Yeah, or circles around the spots in front of something, or... I don't know.
3: Will you talk sense?
1: Well, that's part of it, too. I've got inscrutuity and intestability, and that makes me answer my own questions.
3: Beau, If you don't stop talking this way, somebody's really gonna think something's wrong.
1: That's what I'm telling you. I'm a sick bear.
3: Well, if you are, it's probably because of treating your friends wrong.
1: But I haven't been treating...
3: It's probably your bad deeds finally catching up with you.
1: What bad deeds?
3: Oh, you can go from day to day acting like you're everybody's friend. But sooner or later, those sneaky little things you do begin to gnaw at you.
1: They do?
3: You can bet that you'll pay for all the wrong you've done. Those bad deeds keep at you gnawing like a worm in your stomach until finally you're really sick. You'll ache all over and you'll hear ringing in your ears.
1: Oh, I'm really beginning to feel bad. I've got to sit down. My stomach's beginning to hurt a little.
3: See? What did I tell you? You might have fooled everybody else, but you didn't have me fooled. I knew it all along.
1: Bruce, would you mind leaving? I think I'm getting a little headache, too.
3: And when you start hearing ringing in your ears, you'll know I was right. You're getting just what you deserve.
1: Please, Bruce. Having you around at a time like this is like having a breeze when your coat's on fire.
3: That's it. Talk about me. That's exactly why you're sick now.
0: Well, there he is, Owl. See? What did I tell you? I've never seen anyone look so utterly miserable.
4: Well, I must admit... Bo looks pretty bad. How do you feel, Bo?
1: I feel kind of like I wish I didn't feel like I feel. That's how I feel.
4: Can you give me a few symptoms?
1: Well, sure, if I have any. But you'll have to go into my kitchen and check for yourself. Because I don't feel so good.
0: No, old fellow. He means, can you describe the way you feel?
1: Sure. I've got circled spots in front of my eyes, and inscrutuity, and instability, and that makes me answer my questions. When I can hear myself talk because of the ringing in my ears, and... Oh, yeah, I've got snakes in my stomach.
0: Snakes?
1: Well, Bruce said that...
3: I said your deeds would gnaw at your stomach like worms.
4: Bo, how in the world did you come up with all of this?
1: It was easy. All my friends helped me out. I never knew I had all this till they told me.
4: Yes, but Bo...
1: I really am sick. I think I'll go into bed and just stay there until I can move around again.
0: Good idea, Bo.
3: It won't do any good. You'll never get better.
1: You're probably right. I'll see you guys later. I'm going into bed.
5: Hiya, Bo. Are you ready?
1: Ready for what, Squinty?
5: Ready to go pick berries. Remember? That's what you were sitting here for, waiting for me to come and help you pick berries.
0: Please, Squinty, don't bother Bo. He's terribly...
5: I'm sorry I was late, but I had to stop by and get your new bucket to put the berries in. Here, Bo. Happy birthday.
1: Well, I'll be. I plumb forgot. It's my birthday. But I can't go, Squinty. I don't...
5: Can't go? What do you mean, can't go? You gotta go, Bo. We've planned on this day for months, remember?
1: Yeah, but you see, I...
3: What Bo's trying to say is that he's...
5: Just think of those luscious berries, Bo. Juicy and tasty and... Oh, most of all, the fun we have picking them. Remember last year when I was behind the bush and you reached in and grabbed my head and thought you had the world's biggest strawberry?
1: And remember how I got my bucket full and then filled up my hat and...
5: Yeah, and then you put your hat on. Oh boy, did you look funny, Bo.
0: Squinty, please. Bo is a very sick...
5: Bo Boy, I'll never forget all those good times we have on your birthday, Bo.
1: Me neither. And I remember...
0: Bo, how can you possibly get well if you insist on not being sick?
1: Oh, yeah, that's right. But you know, I think I like what Squinny's got to say more than what you fellas told me.
5: Come on, Bo. You can be sick some other time, but not on your birthday. We've got to get some berries.
1: Right, Squinny. Let's go. See you guys later.
0: But Bo, old man, you're in no condition to...
4: Well, I'd say he's in fine shape, yes. Squinny had just the medicine he needed to cure the ills you gave him.
6: Who was the best friend that he had in this story?
7: Squinty.
8: Squinty.
6: Why?
7: Because she made him feel better.
6: Who?
7: Squinty. Because she made...
6: She?
8: He made him.
6: Yeah, right.
7: Because he made him feel better. Because she reminded him of all the good things that had happened.
6: Now, if you know Jesus, do you think you should be happy?
7: Yes.
6: Let's read our verse again once more, all right? Proverbs 17:22. A merry heart doeth good like a medicine, but a broken spirit drieth the bones.
9: 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Bye for now.
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3: Are these fresh samples?
2: Yep, just put them out. Wimples' famous bratwurst. We make it in the back.
3: I know. I've lived here 70 years, young lady. I went to school with Marshall Wimple. His granddad started this place back in 1898, you know.
2: Oh, yeah, that's neat.
4: You sure these are fresh?
2: Yeah, I'm positive.
4: Tastes like
3: tar or something.
1: Today, we're with Kate on the job at Wimple's Meat and Grocery in downtown Port Washington. She's been working here now for several days and hopes to earn enough money to record her new album. Although, it looks like she might be having a little trouble with old Miss Lagatha.
3: Ugh, never buying that stuff again. It's awful.
2: Oh, sorry. Ugh,
4: could I have some water or something?
2: Sure.
4: To wash out my mouth?
2: Here you go. I'm really sorry about that, Miss Lagatha.